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5: Mark James and Nick Yeoman with a recap of the Only Bulls Grand Prix of Portland, and your Indy 500 champion Felix Rosenquist started on pole. Alex Palou was to his outside. It would be a rather trouble-free race, Nick Yeoman. We had but one caution, and it happened early in the race.
6: Yeah, no doubt about it. And this was ultimately a race that it came down to some really good pit strategy. I think Firestone nailed the tire compounds. The Reds were very good early. They'd fall off quite a bit towards the end of the run. Felix Rosenquist led for the first half of the race, but in a key pit sequence. Great work by Alex Palou and his pit crew. Mark ultimately got him out front.
5: And there was a mid-race stint, though, where Alex Palou was on the primaries. Felix Rosenquist was on the alternates, and he was able to shave that gap down from about 5.5 to 2 seconds.
6: Yeah, Felix really started to put the pressure on. Late in the race, we also saw Will Power come to life. He had a great day. Rinus VK was in contention, but Mark, it's the same story we've been talking about for much of the last 4 or 5 years, a dominant performance for the DHL crew of Alex Palou.
5: And the last stint of the race belonged to Alex Palou as he was able to balloon that lead up to 4.1 seconds, and he was a very happy Alex Palou in victory lane.
7: Incredible day for us, honestly. Like everybody here, standing here, but everybody at CGR, everybody that is at home as well. This team has done an incredible job once again. But yeah, the tires were a big topic today.
5: Felix Rosenquist had to settle for second. Will Power grabbed the third spot on the podium. That's after going back-to-back at Portland over the last 2 years. Rinus VK continues to have an incredible second half of the season. He grabbed the fourth spot. Kyle Kirkwood completes the top five. Marcus Ericsson, Scott McLaughlin, Joseph Newgarden inside the top 10. Christian Lundgaard was plus 16 on the day. He started at the rear of the field and finished ninth. Kiffin Simpson completes the top 10. 4 leaders, 9 lead changes. Again, just one caution for 2 laps. Alex Palou, the winner of the Only Bulls Grand Prix of Portland.
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12: And we are back. It is Scott.
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12: 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We're here every Monday night from 7 to 9. We bring in first responders, veterans, or people that do wonderful things for veterans and first responders. In the studio today, we have our longtime friend and repeat, I guess, studio guest, Paulie Lewis, in with us. If you're not following Paulie, I don't know who you are, because I think everybody's following you at this point, right? How many followers do you have?
14: Well, I've gained a lot being the world's most dominating athlete that ever existed ever, by the way.
12: So, it's like calling a fat guy slim.
14: So I am blessed to have millions of supporters, and it's awkward like answering that question every time because it sounds like humble brag, which I'm not trying to
12: just
14: do.
12: It's in the millions, but yeah.
14: Yeah, it's in the millions.
12: But no, it is. But I like your platform, and you become, because you're not... Listen, there's a fine line between what people are doing on TikTok, especially Instagram now, and OnlyFans. So where you're not anywhere near that. Like, you're family-friendly all the way
14: I'm
12: from the
14: so
12: top. Like,
14: friendly,
12: grandma to infant. So you have a good platform.
14: Thank you.
12: Some of it, I'm still waiting for my royalty for doing it in my driveway when nobody knew who you were.
14: I do need you for a video again.
12: All right, yeah, we can do that. Oh, me or Freddy Krueger? Which one are you looking for?
14: Preferably Freddy.
12: All right. Listen, so we teased it on the... On the first hour, we were talking about the time that you went missing and fell asleep under a pillow. I want another person. I see you were jealous of your brother's birthday.
14: Oh, I was.
12: And that's what happened, right?
14: Yeah,
12: you stormed off.
14: I was so mad.
12: You threw a Paulie. I want another story. On the phone live, this is one of those Maury moments. On the phone live, we actually have Paulie's sister, Danielle. And she's going to tell us her perspective on the Paulie going missing. One, we're all laughing about it now, but Danielle, are you there?
15: Yes, I'm here.
12: It was so, like I said, everything, somebody falls down a flight of steps, first you check to see if they're okay, and then you laugh about it, right? Now, when this happened, I imagine frightening, right? Bring us through that day.
15: Well, so Paulie used to have a thing where he used to hide all the time. But this time seems like way more serious because of that, the lady said that somebody pulled him into a van.
12: Yeah.
15: So my mom was just absolutely hysterical. She was running through the woods barefoot for 2 hours. There was every department there, police, dogs, the fire department. Like I said, it went on for 2 hours, and my mother had the rest of her kids in a room being watched over. So we didn't get stolen too. So I wasn't outside for the whole town looking for him, but I was there just kind of being scared. And then about 2 hours later, some lady said that she found him upstairs in the bed. So no one looked there. So no one decided to look upstairs, but they looked through the entire town and all the woods and everything.
12: All right. First of all, I love your mom because she's from Dorchester like I am. But
15: yeah.
12: Can we go back to this? Listen, somebody threw him in the back of a car and drove away, but she's running barefoot in the woods looking for him. Did you guys really want to find him? Because that's what I want to know.
15: We wanted to find him. I was young too, but that's just what I remember. And then my mother brings it up every couple weeks because my kids also hide.
12: Okay. Yeah.
15: So I find them after 30 seconds, but I'm panicking for those 30 seconds. So then she reminds me of the time that she had to panic for an entire 2 hours and how that was so much worse.
12: It ran in the opposite direction looking for him.
14: That's so interesting. Yeah. I do see like your son Danielle Christopher as like a little me, and like every friend of mine that meets Christopher, they're like, I can see this being you as a kid, Polly.
12: Yeah.
14: So I mean, I love Christopher for all the, because also we're both born in August, which is like it's a Leo thing to like love our attention and like throw our fits if like things aren't going our way. That's like so Leo, and like he checks so many boxes that I did too. I feel like
12: I'm feeling a lot of compassion to your sister. She like lived with you, and now she's gonna have to have another one of her own to remind.
15: Yeah,
12: I have the same thing. My son is my brother and my father reincarnated, and I'm tortured every day with somebody who's so smart and doesn't want to listen to anything I say to him. So I get that.
15: Yeah, so, he is a lot like my brother.
12: So let me ask. So what did you do when your brother was missing? And I'm using my bunny fingers. Missing. Did you search, or were you like, no?
14: She already told you.
15: No. I just had to stay in the room because they didn't want us thrown in the back of the van. Also,
12: yeah, we were doing that.
15: Like, my
12: that
15: mom
12: was,
15: just wanted us watched over and not
12: that's what
15: like
12: we were, going
15: we were also very young. He was very very young. I forget his age, but like it was.
14: What's
15: I don't know,
14: interesting?
15: Probably, how old were you?
14: I was literally two or three. But what's interesting is like
15: yeah, so I was like 9.
14: Day one of like missing child at a police academy, they say check every room in the house.
12: Mm-hmm.
14: So like what's interesting is like clearly like none of those officers followed the, like rule number one that day.
12: I know
15: because apparently you were stolen. Like that was the
12: yeah, they're like, you guys stay here, and you and your other sister were sitting there going, all right, I'm taking this that's his and this, and you guys are divvying up. I don't think there was real big family effort trying to find you, Polly.
14: Yeah.
12: You under a pillow, your mom's running barefoot through the woods, not even near where you were taken, and your sisters are upstairs playing
15: like
12: Bobbies.
15: I think she exaggerates that story a bit. Yeah. I feel like she probably had shoes on, but she just says that.
12: But she's still in the woods. Like, I'm still trying to figure this out.
15: Right.
12: No dog could find you. I'm literally, your parents are like, put on TJ Hooker, turn the volume up because we're going to hear police sirens, and tell Polly we're looking for him. And you guys are all just hanging out.
14: The following year, though, I did get lost in the woods on this.
12: Did you really?
14: Yeah. I ran away for two birthday parties in a row.
13: Okay, so
14: the birthday party too, I was lost in the woods.
12: And this is the one where your mom's like, I'm not running anywhere. Like, I know where he is.
13: We just need to attach an air tag to you at all times now.
12: At that time, there was no air tag, so we would have to put a balloon to his belt.
14: Dio, were you there the day that like I was met, like upset waiting for mom, and then like I stole the car and I crashed it at two and a half years?
15: I do. You drove it down the driveway and backed it into like Mr. King's house.
12: This is the first time we've ever heard this story.
15: Into his living room. Yeah.
14: So do you know the hell they say terrible twos? Like I brought terrible twos to like a brand new level. So my mother, she had like this thing with talking on the phone when we were children, and it must have been like an older generation thing where you just chat on the phone all night. So I remember being 2 and a half, and like we were like ready to go somewhere, and like finally after her taking her sweet old time, like this is my 2-year-old like memory like floating back, we were on our way out the door and she got another phone call, and I was so mad. I'm like, we're finally ready to leave, like I'm leaving without you. So I ran outside and I just like grabbed all that I knew about vehicles, which was like the reverse shifter. Mm-hmm. And like the van just started reversing. So like, because I pulled it, and like lo and behold, like I went down the hill that was a driveway across the street into the neighbor's yard and just like completely destroyed everything that they owned in like about 15 seconds.
12: Just making friends.
14: Yeah.
12: Yeah. Back in the day, you didn't have to step on the brake pedal. You just pulled the shifter. You pulled the shifter towards you and down.
14: It had to have been like 94, so that's what worked. You didn't even need keys in the car? Because I wondered that.
12: Well, no. Probably the keys were in the car. She probably started it up and then probably ran back in the house hearing the phone ring.
14: Okay.
12: I mean, because when we were younger, Paul can attest to this, you had a phone cord that was like 50 feet and it was spirally and it would stretch to 100 feet. So people walked around their whole house, you know, talking on the phone all the time. Nothing's changed when it comes to phones, except now you just bring them outside. But that's probably what happened.
14: Okay.
12: You guys were probably on your way someplace, and she's like, oh, like, run back in the house to see if, like, whoever you were going or wherever you're going was calling to tell you to bring ice or whatever. And then you decided to ruin everybody's day.
13: I also crashed a car when I couldn't drive.
14: Danielle, let's see if this runs in the family. What is, like, one, like, horrific thing that you did as, like, a bratty child?
12: Yeah.
15: I used to like hide in the snow and like pretend I was dead. Like I would lie there until everyone came, noticed, like looked out the window to like find me.
16: There is nothing more New England than this.
15: I'd be fine. Yeah. But just little things like that.
14: So you didn't crash cars. You didn't get the state
15: police. No, I didn't.
14: Call.
15: I really didn't do much. Like I used to just like do stupid stuff like that.
16: No, she's like, I can't do anything.
15: Nothing
16: because,
15: major, yeah, like you.
16: Somebody's going to try to one-up me every single time.
14: I just feel like no matter what stage in my life I'm at, like I'm trying to make the news. Like I get, yeah. Like okay. 2 years old, like I run away at a birthday party, make the news. 8 months into being a police officer, like I get shot, I make the news. Oh, and just every year I'm making it for something, but I never ask for it.
16: So Ellen had commented online and she said, this reminds me of a story she heard about a guy in Europe, in Turkey, who everybody thought was missing. And he actually went out and helped in the search party looking for himself because he didn't know who they were looking for.
14: Okay, that's crazy.
13: That's a Polly thing to do.
16: Yeah. Just know what? Maybe you should don't take my advice. Don't do anything dangerous because I think that's when you're going to go.
14: Okay.
16: Like you jumping out of a plane, I think that will be your time because that's when you're going to make the news. Something epic.
14: Something serious. Well, Danielle's on the line for a second. Mm-hmm. Danielle was like the first person the night of the shooting that I bawled to. Like, I don't know if you remember August 1st, 2019, Danielle. But
15: I remember that. Yeah, it was on the phone.
14: Yeah, was I crying? I was like bawling to you, right?
15: You were crying and it was like very out of character because so he's my brother. I grew up with him. Like I've never in my life heard him cry. That was the only time I've ever heard him cry.
14: And like this is some truth and I don't think I ever told you it, but like when it happened, like you get put in an ambulance, you get brought to the hospital, there's hundreds of police officers around, and like even though like you're seriously wounded and you're potentially actively dying, like you have on like a strong face, and just because you don't want to be that person, and like you're the first sense of home that I got to talk to, and it was because like I don't know why I was on the phone with you to like tell you what was going on to update you, but as soon as I heard like my older sister's voice, like home and safety and comfort just came like spilling out of me, and like all the emotions that like I tucked away for that like hour and a half just felt like safe enough to just like spill out.
16: She was your vulnerability,
14: yeah,
16: at that time.
14: Yeah, like hearing your voice yell that night, like it just like it was a mix of just like safety, comfort, like my older like it brought me back to just being like 5-6 years old where I looked up to you for like so much, and it just all came like spilling out of me, and I'll never forget that.
13: So
15: I didn't even know that was a thing. Like I didn't know it was the first one, so that's nice to hear.
14: Yeah,
13: Danielle, when you heard that Polly got shot, when you first got that call, how did that feel for you?
15: Well, like I knew he was all right away. Like it would have been much worse if I just heard like Polly got shot and like we didn't know, like, you know, he was in some sort of way that we didn't know if he was going to be all right. You know what I mean? So I knew he was all right, but it was still I just had to get there. Like we just had to, me and my other sister just had to get to New Hampshire like immediately and go see him. It was just like an urgency to go see him, I guess.
14: And like speaking to that, I didn't like quite understand like at the time, like the police were like, you need to call your mom. You need to call your sister. Like they don't want to hear from anyone. They're not going to believe anyone unless you and like hearing this from her, like it makes sense now. Like if I didn't call you and another officer was like, oh, Polly's shot, but he's fine.
15: Right. If another officer had called me and said Polly got shot, like that would be a whole different thing. Like my brain would go somewhere else. Yeah. You know what I mean? But I heard you right away. So I knew you were okay. You weren't in like a coma or you weren't gone, you know, you were there, you were talking.
13: She would have thought, oh, can you
15: just check
13: under the bed
15: real quick? I felt
13: really
15: awful for you, but I wasn't like, I knew you were okay.
14: Yeah.
16: Well, yeah, because it's because your mind immediately goes to the worst. So if somebody's like, oh, your brother's been shot, he's okay. Then you're thinking, oh no, he's on a ventilator. Like he's fine. He's going to be fine. Cause everybody reassures people that. And then, you know, you're on the way there and like, oh no, it's a lot worse than you thought. No. Yeah. So that makes a lot of sense.
15: Yeah, I think it was very good that how they have him call, because otherwise, like, I think my mother got, like, a knock on her door, though, so I have no idea what might have been her worst. Head.
16: Yeah.
14: Paul got a knock on his door.
15: As a mother, especially, because that's, like, the worst thing that could ever happen.
16: Yeah, absolutely.
14: Yeah, like, so Paul got it in the worst way. Like, Danielle knows Paul goes to every single family event, the one that's in the corner, not on camera,
16: silent
14: not talking.
16: Paul. Yeah.
14: But so, at 2:30 in the morning, Paul got a knock on the door, and all they said was, Paulie got shot, and we can't tell you more. So Paul actually had to live with all those fares like for a few hours, just assuming that I was gone.
16: Yeah. Damn.
15: Right. That's what I am glad didn't happen, because I wouldn't be able to handle that. I can't handle that kind of thing. But I didn't have to, and I'm sure a lot of other people did. Mm. You know, Mom, that I can't imagine with her, you know.
14: Actually, some information. Who you're talking to now, Scott? You're talking to Scott now, Danielle. Okay. I met him like a year after, like before becoming a police officer. Like, he was a mentor for me. I met him over Instagram, and I asked him a billion questions about how to get on, how to do this, how to do that. And Scott's first discovery was seeing it on the news, like, new officer Paulie Lewis shot.
16: Yeah, we were at a bar crawl, and it was a fundraiser. And I was at a bar, a sports bar, and it said, New Hampshire police officer shot. And we were all looking. And then it says, where? I'm like, well, all right, we're narrowing it down. And then it said, you know, rookie police officer shot. And I'm like, oh, my God. Yeah, and it hit me like a ton of bricks. And then I called your department. I'm like, I know you can't tell me anything, but is he all right? And the dispatcher's like, well, he's alive. I'm like, well, that's a plus. So,
15: Yeah. That's a hard way to hear it, too, on the news. You know, you don't want to hear it that way.
16: Yeah, you start drawing your own conclusions at that point.
15: Yeah.
16: Huh. Well, Paul's always said nice things about you, so it's nice that he wasn't lying to us again.
14: Yeah.
16: He lies a lot.
14: It's actually good. It's actually good, too. So, like I said, Danielle's in our hometown, Hull, Mass, right now, where we all grew up, where I went missing, where I crashed the car. Where it all began. So, like, we're having, like, a little kind of family reunion on Friday into Saturday, where both sisters are going to be down.
16: Nice.
14: My mom's going to be there, so it's going to be a
16: good
14: weekend.
16: Good for you guys.
13: And all the attention will be to you, because it's your birthday.
14: Yes, actually. Mm-hmm. Chris to my left.
16: Nice. No, you guys should do, Danielle. You guys should all storm out and leave him by himself as payback for all the crap he's done to you guys.
15: Yeah, go hide. Well, I'll go hide.
14: Danielle knows all my little tricks. Like even as a teenager, like I had like a few years where just like I had no friends in my room, like doing nothing, and my only visitor was ever Danielle because she was bored sometimes, and like, I was trying to like blow up on like this game that nobody played. Like my mission was like, oh, be the most known on this game that no one plays besides
16: what
14: me.
16: Was it?
14: Toontown, it was called. And nobody knows the game, but like my mission, no matter what, is like, how far can I take this and how much attention can I get?
16: Yeah. So, I'm really shocked.
15: You got a lot. Yeah. A lot of attention on that game.
16: Me and Paul, like, we were most known about Monopoly in our house because we flipped the table when nobody won. Yeah, it's a different era. Totally different era.
14: Danielle, do you want to play the paperclip game?
15: What's that?
14: you must have tuned in late. So we put a paperclip in our hand, left or right, and if you guess the paperclip, that's when you get the hotspot question.
15: I don't want a hotspot question.
14: I feel like you've been done with this for like 20 minutes, and then you're just...
16: No, that's good, because all our questions were loaded.
14: Yeah,
16: so, I mean, they were going to be bad. We all know what they are.
14: You were like, oh, we're just going to like just ask about Paulie going missing. And then you're like, so how do you feel when Paulie got shot?
16: Well, yeah, I apologize for that. That was not my...
15: No, it's okay.
16: That was not my... That was the other guys in this room. Me and Paul...
15: At least I had an answer. The only one that put me on the spot was like when I had to tell you guys about the snow thing, because I just couldn't come up with anything.
16: That was fun.
14: No, it was so devious. You didn't think about that.
15: I don't know.
16: We want to hear more about those. We used to do that.
15: Yeah, I got nothing.
16: Too.
15: I was a good kid.
16: Yeah.
14: Yeah.
16: You're like, well, I can't do anything, because then Paulie will try to like top me.
14: Paulie, get attention.
16: Yeah, yeah.
15: Paulie took all the attention for sure. I didn't.
16: Yeah, nothing's changed. Well, Danielle, it was awesome talking to you, and welcome back to Massachusetts, where you belong. Don't hang up, because I'm going to hang up on you if you answer this wrong. Are you a Sox fan, or are you a Yankees fan now?
15: I'm actually neither.
16: Are you a Mets fan? Who do you like?
15: I'm not a fan.
16: Oh, okay. Well, that's a very neutral
14: answer.
15: Don't watch sports. But interestingly, like, I am like a phys ed teacher, so...
14: Danielle was in a few videos too.
15: I just don't like to watch them.
16: Yeah.
14: Danielle, how do you feel being like siblings to the greatest trick shot king that ever existed ever?
16: I think if she's a phys ed teacher, then she's probably
15: much better.
16: I'm only
15: a fan of Paulie.
16: Yeah.
15: Paulie's like sports, because he's just so good.
14: Yeah, I know.
15: He like just really stands out above the rest of them, so I do watch his.
16: Yeah. Oh my God. I watch my daughter and her boyfriend, they're watching him, and her boyfriend goes, "Is he really like that in real life?" And she goes, "No, no, he's not. Not like that." And I'm like, "Yeah, kind of."
14: he
15: totally is. That's him.
14: I'm just annoying and I troll 24/7.
16: I'm like, he just doesn't lower the bar, except when it comes to sports. Yeah. Like, oh my God, you see, that was amazing. Like, he's not real like that. I go, because he puts so much effort into everything else he does that he downplays that so much. So that's why I was like,
15: no, but like the personality, I'd say, is real.
16: Yeah, 100%.
13: What was the one? You like threw a ball or something at like the ladies' room?
16: You hit it.
13: And hit a lady.
14: I would never do that.
13: Was that was one of your videos? I can't remember.
14: No, it wasn't.
13: No,
14: that
13: just came up.
14: I choose targets from like 1 foot away.
13: Yeah.
16: Do you actually have pulled off some pretty impressive feats though in some of them?
14: I have.
16: You know, because I was like, I watched a couple. I was like, I can't believe he actually, you know, threw it over the backstop from there.
14: Yeah. But I'm pretty, because I'm the best athlete that ever existed ever. By the way. Like, what do you expect? Anything else from me?
16: Just like, you ever see those videos like where you see people are talking like, oh, like when Jordan played, you know, Bird or whatever, there's going to be a video. It's going to be some little kid, and it'll probably be Danielle's son. He'll be like, yeah, no, still to this day, the best athlete ever graced the, you know, the social media airwaves was definitely my Uncle Paulie. And everybody's going to be like, who?
14: Yeah.
16: Oh, that guy, the cup pouring guy.
14: But I did a football throw off with Danielle, who's on the phone now. Mm-hmm. And like, we did a 1v1, and like, people were like very impressed. Danielle's always been so athletic and so mm-hmm. competitive, but like, she like chucked that ball like 50 yards.
16: Oh, nice.
14: And like, the comments were like, holy crap, we were not expecting that.
16: She wasn't just the random lady you found on the street, right?
14: Yeah.
16: Right. We've all been that, Danielle. The random, look at this random person I found on the street. I'm like, oh, I'm random now.
15: Yeah.
16: Just like you. But no, thank you so much for calling in and putting up with this. But then again, you're Polly's brother, so you're used to putting up with things like this. So
15: yeah, of course.
16: But no, actually, you're his sister. Sorry, I just called you her brother. The other way around, though.
14: She wants to go so
15: That's
14: bad,
15: okay.
14: Scott.
16: Yeah, she does. I know.
15: There.
16: All right,
15: yeah,
16: thanks a lot, Danielle.
15: We're gonna
16: go play this game. So tune in and maybe he'll tell us some craziest things about you.
15: Okay, I'll be listening. I think.
16: All right, take care. Thanks a lot.
15: All right, bye bye.
16: That was Polly's sister Danielle on the phone. A little longer than probably she wanted to be on. I'm going to say
14: she
16: probably
14: was done
16: about
14: after 11 seconds.
16: Yeah, she wanted to tell that story and that was it. And then she's like, that's it. I'm going back. So we're doing another round of that or what are we doing?
14: Yes. You never, it's your paperclip turn though.
16: Oh, all right.
14: Do you have a question?
16: In my mind, yes. Let me see.
14: Do you need a question?
16: Nope, I got one. All right, who am I going with? You?
14: I'll go first. I picked the wedding ring.
16: Again?
14: Oh, I always get the paper clip.
16: All right. My question, if you could, money aside, if you could do one job in the world, what would it be and why?
14: So I promise what I'm doing now is like exactly what I love doing. So my entire life, all I wanted to do was find purpose because that's what matters to me. And that's why I got my degree in social work. That's why I became a police officer. And now, unpaid, I'm finding more purpose than I could have ever found in like those two career paths. So now, like building the platform that I built, I now have shooting survivors weekly reach out and we connect. And we're just there for each other on a peer-to-peer level, just like explaining what's hard for us and we can always relate to it and helping people get back on their feet, because I know I was there and I know how hard it is to stay standing when you're fighting off all the challenges. So exactly what I'm doing, just being a peer for people who I believe need it most, people who have sacrificed for this country, for the towns, for their cities, and don't really have anybody. That's exactly where I want to be. So a smaller scale to it, like exactly what you two are doing. Like for mm-hmm. me, like I don't have this huge organization, mm-hmm. but I have myself and I can give myself to others who need it.
16: Nice. I like that answer. Who's next?
14: I can.
16: So it's yours because you. So okay, we'll just keep going
14: can
16: around.
14: I have a paperclip? I lost mine. All right. Right now, Scott is handing me a paperclip. We have to always be narrowing what we're doing. Okay.
16: All right. So somebody just said, and I agree with them 100%. It was Craig said, I was super impressed when he hit the grass from right above it. Super talented.
14: That took 7 years to train for, by the way.
16: I actually, I said, this is a Ripley's Believe It or Not moment, and I think it was still AI. I don't think you ever could have pulled that off. That's Evel Knievel level stuff.
14: Yeah, so let me explain that further. So basically, like, I had a football, and every level, like, I try to make a little bit more challenging. But, yeah. But the first level was I had to try to hit the grass.
16: Yeah.
14: From sit on top of the grass. And I actually did it.
16: That's like, you should say, with an assist from Sir Isaac Newton. Now, let me ask you a question. How'd you transition from pouring? Because pouring the water was very, nobody else was doing that because nobody had your injury that you had. That was very unique for you. Mm-hmm. But it was also part of your recovery with, you know, mobility and, yes. and occupational therapy and physical therapy, right? Mm-hmm. How'd you transition from that
14: to the trick shot, can you just say it out loud?
16: Yeah, I mean, when Dude Perfect goes, and they and Pauly, we trust. Like, I mean, yeah, your trick shot
14: came. Perfect has nothing on me.
16: No, nothing. This is all AI, and it's all blue green screen stuff.
14: Can I explain Dude Perfect? And I blow them up under every single opportunity that I can, and why I separate myself from them as the best trick shot king that ever existed ever, by the way. Yeah. So this is the difference between Dude Perfect and me. So if you all don't know who Dude Perfect is, it's like some like trash trick shot account with like 50 million followers where they do these like outlandish trick shots, like get a basketball into a hoop from like the top of a skyscraper.
16: Mm-hmm.
14: It's all trash. This is why. So Dude's Perfect will spend like 3 to 7 months working on one single trick shot, and they have a team of like 100, and each person's like working on their special trick shot for that 3 to 7 months, and eventually they get it because they put in enough time to get it. If anybody were to stand on top of a skyscraper and drop a ball, it would eventually go in the hoop after 3 to 7 months. So their trick shots don't take skill. Theirs takes time.
16: Yeah.
14: My trick shots and how I separate from the rest and why I'm the best trick shot king that ever existed ever, by the way, is because I give myself one attempt only for each trick shot that
16: I do. And you
14: show
16: your failures. Nobody else does.
14: Right. So when I do my trick shots, when I stand on top of the grass and I hit the grass, it's one attempt only. And if I don't hit the grass, it's game over for me. So I separate skill from just having a lot of time. Do you understand?
16: Yes, because time is money.
14: Yes.
16: So, I'm with you.
14: So they just, most trick shot accounts invest time. I invest skill.
16: Okay.
14: Any more questions?
16: So what do you do because you have so much skill, what do you do with your free time when you're not practicing?
14: Most of my time is practicing.
17: Or sleeping.
14: Yeah, so I do. I get my 8 hours of sleep a night because, like, to be a dominating athlete, you need your rest. I also train heavy and hard, like, at the gym. I work on the body. Like, so people.
16: How do you train for these trick shots, though?
14: So people don't understand the pressures of influencers. Like, we have to have a good personality, a decent body, and a really extreme talent that works on
16: camera. Yeah, I was gonna say.
14: So for me, it's personality, body, and talent, and I have to keep up all these out of tens at all times. Otherwise, I could just
16: he left out modesty. Because I was gonna say 90%. Listen, you can be the best actor, performer on the planet, but if you don't have a good cameraman, you're nothing.
14: I know, and I do need one of those. Okay, so Paul's my cameraman.
16: This I know, that's
14: why we're making like an inside joke. To my right, Silent Paul, who's not on camera and not speaking on the microphone, is my camera person. In between takes, do you know the amount of curse words that I get? So it'll be like 1
16: That's p.m. why he's not talking, because that's all he does is swear.
14: It'll be 1 p.m. honest. So he works Monday to Friday, so we can only film like Saturday and Sunday. So I try to do a video every other day. Mm-hmm. So I need, when I'm out of content, like if I'm out, I need a video within a day or two.
16: Yeah.
14: So if it's like 7 degrees in December in a blizzard, I'll text Paul and I'll be like, ooh, this is like perfect filming condition because it's beautiful on camera.
16: Yeah.
14: So like I'll drag him to the park in a snowstorm and it's freezing out. And like it's really hard to filming those conditions. So like in between takes, the amount of curse words he's like saying to me because like he wants to be out of it. And I'm like, if you just like be quiet for like literally 2 to 7 minutes, the 2 to 7 minutes you spend venting, we could have just been filming for. Mm-hmm. Total waste of time.
16: So in all seriousness. So a lot of people don't understand. They think that you just make a video and you plop it on like there's no editing. It's a full time job for you, correct? There's a lot that goes into, and it's your profession.
14: So right? I do
16: in your craft,
14: and I play this character of like anti-modest.
16: Yeah.
14: If you can't tell.
16: Yeah.
14: But you, like, to be a successful content creator, you need to have the most imaginative mind. Mm. You need to always be thinking of, like, a game or something creative or something interesting to say or, like, a catchphrase. And, like, the timeline of most content creators is, like, 6 to 12 months, and then they're old news. To be able, like, to be able to do this for 7 years yeah. and, like, still, like, growing, it's like nearly impossible. Like, mm-hmm. and it's the creative mind just always having to work. And yeah. it is difficult.
16: Yeah.
14: So when I'm not filming, I'm thinking.
16: Yeah. No, because I know that, like, oh my God, I thought that was coming through my headphones.
13: That was just,
16: I'm like, I'm looking at the mixing board, like, what's going on there? So if you didn't hear that, we are, like I said, we are recording live in downtown Nashville coming from.

0: people see it and it's great. But the sustain is what is the hard part of it. And I think when you see a lot of people, especially now with influencing, you see people who are constantly doing this stupid thing like, oh, makeup of the day. And they keep tapping it with their fingernails. And I want to snap all their little fingernails ASMR. Backwards. Because there's so many people doing that. But like we had talked earlier, when you started, it was you trying to learn to pour again, you know. Yes. And a lot of people are like, oh, he's faking, he's milking. And I'm like, no, he's not.
1: The question 20 minutes ago is, how did I transition from pouring a drink to being the trick shot
0: king? Trick shot king of the world, yeah.
1: Would you like me to answer that?
0: No, you had your chance. It's not about you. But for people to understand that to do this full time, it's not you sitting, getting a video and uploading it instantly. It's not about lives. You know, I mean, like, what is percentage of you creating content, putting it out, and then to the point like people like, oh, he's making money off his lives, or you're making more off your videos, correct?
1: You get ad revenue from your videos. That's where like all the money comes from. But in the famous words of Mr. Beast, anyone can get 1 million views one time, and in fact, most people do. Mm-hmm. Not many people can get 1 million views 50 times, right? And that's what it takes to build a career of a content creator. You can't just get lucky.
0: Yeah.
1: You have to study the system. You have to watch podcasts on algorithm.
0: Yeah.
1: Algorithm is ever changing. Like, social media now isn't what it was 7 years ago. It's not what it was 3 years ago. 7 years ago, longer form content was in, where like you spend 30 to 40 minutes vlogging. Now, like, people have the attention span of a squirrel.
0: 7 seconds,
1: so you
0: got
1: to like capture the audience at a half a second and like keep their focus for 30 seconds, which is really hard to do in this day and age. And like, so you have to be ever changing, and you have to study this thing like a science.
0: Yeah.
1: So it's not just like, oh, I'm throwing a baseball. It's like everything that like I'm doing in that 30 seconds has been studied to a science.
0: There's a recipe to it.
1: There is.
0: To sex. And that's the funny thing. It's like because when I first started overnight, I got a lot of followers and then it just stopped.
1: Yeah.
0: And then I think it was doing that to, because at the time, a lot of us were just starting then and everybody was getting tons and tons of followers. And then it just plateaued. And then the only followers I get now, and it's not that I do a lot of content because I don't, but the only likes I get now are from bots who have OF pages, or they're, you know, they have two first names and they don't even exist. But that's where all my stuff is, because it's just all AI driven, you know.
1: But in 2019 and 20, like to 2021, a personality was very unique. What I mean, a personality is a veteran was hard to find. A police officer was hard to find. A fireman, a cook, a nurse, like whatever your niche is. You were competing with like 100,000 people, but now everyone's on TikTok. There's like 1 billion people on TikTok. Mm. So the 100,000, now there's 1 billion, and now there's 100,000 police officers, 100,000 veterans. So like you're sharing these views with people on a similar niche.
0: Oh, yeah.
1: So now everything is lower.
0: Yeah.
1: So,
0: and that's it too. It's like to be unique. You know what I mean? Yeah. Like, and your sustainability is because you've been unique and you continue to evolve in that direction. But you get, like, I've seen somebody who has a lot of followers because he mimics you and he's kind of a jerk about it.
1: Oh, yeah.
0: And I'm like, all right, that's funny. And then I was thinking, I'm like, oh, you know, you've made it when somebody creates an account and shares all your stuff as it's theirs. Now, say, for instance, I was to say, like, I wanted to start, you know, like almost it'd be like Polly Paul, and I take your content and I put it on there. And now your content, because I've downloaded it, and I've created it as my own page. Now, can I make money off that by stealing your identity?
1: Not as of like 2 months ago.
0: All right, so they did change it.
1: So again, like always changing. So and now it's like originality is like what they're pushing for. So in fact, I started so I noticed like a lot of people were doing reacts.
0: Mm-hmm.
1: So like 4 months ago, I'm like, I'm gonna start a react, like weekly react on Facebook.
0: Yeah.
1: And like just for like my Facebook page, because again, so something you need to consider is TikTok, Instagram, Facebook, and YouTube, they all have a different demographic. So you gotta play to the strengths of each. Mm-hmm. So like Facebook likes reacts. Mm-hmm. So basically like you watch someone else's video and react to it. Mm-hmm. And it was working for 2 months. Then the algorithm changed 2 months ago. And now, like, if you react and you use someone else's content, like, you get penalized for that. So now I have a ban on my Facebook page reacting because there's a newly changed algorithm. So
0: that's strange. There's so many reacting things. You know what I don't get is this. You know, like, say I made a video for YouTube. I can't use licensed music. because

0: now I'm violating BMI or whatever. But then I see videos of people who listen to a song for the first time and they use the whole song and then they talk about it. And I'm like, how can they get away with it?
1: I think they get like special rights for that.
0: So do they probably pay into BMI then?
1: I think so, yeah.
0: Okay. And BMI is, I don't know what it stands for, but it's what you use music. And that's why we have to go silent on Facebook a lot, is because you can't use songs that aren't licensed through because you don't have the rights to it. Even to the point that we had Barry Goudreau from Boston on our show, and he gave us verbal rights to use one of his songs. And it was great. And we're like, yay, we played the song. We put it on Facebook, and I got in trouble on Facebook. They gave us a 30-day rip.
1: Facebook is so strict. No, that's why I got my ban on Facebook.
0: Yeah.
1: They're so
0: strict. Yeah, and it's and they're not even the ones that pay that well.
1: Yeah.
0: You know, but
1: Zuckerberg pays nothing. Mm. He doesn't pay on Instagram, and he bans everyone on Facebook.
0: Yeah.
1: So YouTube and TikTok, if you're trying to make a career out of it, is the way to go.
0: But yeah, and I mean, like, there's now AI where you upload your clip, and it'll make a bunch of small clips and throw it out there. But it's still, I don't know. It's hard. You know, it's hard. And if you think you're going to make a living being a content creator,
1: what I tell people is then the personality is the career. And like I mentioned this before, because people like tell me all the time, like, you blew up because you got shot. And I say, how many cops get shot a year? Over 200, right? And I'm not like saying it's like bad or good.
0: No,
1: I'm just
0: you're
1: saying
0: right.
1: Like, I blew up because I have a very unique personality. If you're listening, if you can't tell, like, I talk very fast. I'm very excitable. Like, I'm always thinking of something creative. And like, the personality is what gets you paid online. And it's anything else, the story will end in a couple weeks if it's exciting.
0: Yeah,
1: because
0: no, but that's the thing. Like, let's think of like some of the pioneers of, you know, TikTok. You had Mark and his canine,
1: Mattis,
0: right? So you had him, and he was like the most known canine police officer, right, out there with personality. It wasn't like Jim's like, this is my dog, you know.
1: Yeah,
0: like
1: yeah.
0: He made really good content. And for people who don't know what I'm talking about, There's a video where somebody throws their boot up in the air and they're putting the uniform on, and when they catch the boot, like, there's a dog with them, right? He is in that video of the dude who's got like a little puppy, and then he's ripped and he's got a Great Dane, and then it's Mark, and he's got Maddox on his shoulder. Like, so he was one of the pioneers. And then it went to cop talk, right? So then there was like a little cult of all the cops who worked together. And then it became like, and it just exploded. All these little subcultures exploded out there. And that's when the originality, I think, stopped.
1: Yeah.
0: Because now it's like, oh, let's partner up. I mean, there was some female cops that quit their jobs and became influencers on TikTok and on OF, you know? I mean,
1: And like, why I fear for these people, like having studied this, like, and like, again, like, people can build a career out of it, but people, they're old news fast. People get tired of these personalities fast. So the average creator lasts a year. So like, these young creators will quit their jobs to be an influencer because it's working, but they don't realize how quickly
0: the long game.
1: They don't know how quickly like people are tired of you.
0: Yeah.
1: And like, that's where you answering your drink question. Why did you go from recovery to trick shot king? Mm-hmm. Well, you have to be ever evolving. So you have to stay within your niche, but be growing at the same time.
0: Yep.
1: So recovery turned into trick shot recovery, which will then turn into something else when people are tired of it.
0: Mm-hmm.
1: So like, if you're the same thing too long in this world, game over for you.
0: Yep.
1: Lifespan a year.
0: Yeah.
1: So that's to answer the question.
0: So do you think that would explain why Mr. Beast is so popular still? Is because he's changed so many different times? Before it was kind of like, you have the opportunity to win this money, but now he's got reality show and stuff like that.
1: Yeah, the best creators will keep evolving. They have to.
0: Yeah.
1: Like, you like, we live in a world where we're like studying our own views, and as soon as you see them dip, you know, like, you got to change something.
0: Yeah. So you have the right to see what your reach was on certain episodes, correct, as a content creator?
1: Correct.
0: So you look and go, oh, that didn't work at all. I'll never do that again.
1: Correct.
0: Smart. What do you have for advice for, like, the younger generation who want to, like, Twitch and stream? And, like, especially with, like, you have all these kids who think they're going to make $1 million, you know, a year streaming Call of Duty. Like, there's so many of them out there. Like, what would you give them as advice?
1: I mean, keep posting, right? Keep trying. Like, you'll, it's like anything. Like, the more you do it, the more that, like, you'll learn and, like, and grow and, like, tweak your videos to find out things that are working. Like, if you just post, like, two and then you're done because they didn't do well, then you didn't give yourself a chance to grow.
0: Yeah.
1: So, again, like, always be working on improving. Like, study in the videos where like people stopped watching and then being like, oh, like where, what went wrong at this point? Like, oh, I was boring in that 2 seconds. So like half the people stopped watching. Like you have to like learn from every video and keep on growing and like studying yourself. And
0: it's funny when it says like average time watched.
1: Yes.
0: And it's like 3 to 5 seconds. Yeah. And you're like, what? Where did I lose them on that? And then it's funny because a lot of the videos we do, well, a lot of the intros that like stuff we do is, you know, especially for our Facebook, is we're giving informational stuff like, hey, this is what's coming up for Hidden Battles. People are like, okay, coming up for Hidden Battles, and they get off, and you're like, you didn't give me the opportunity to tell you what's going on, you know, or even when we have big events, we get flooded with people who ask the most moronic questions. Like, here's the invitation or here's the event. And they're like, when's the date? It's right there. You know, what's the time? Right there. And eventually I go on and they do it like, hey, everybody, because we have a lot of questions. And then I do that. And then literally 8 seconds, I'm like, all right, we need to find somebody else to do it because apparently it's me, you know. But so it is, it's something that's constantly evolving and changing.
1: I just stopped listening.
0: You kind of Yeah, you did for 3 seconds there too. let's see. Go to
1: just be ever captivating. He's like scrolling through something right now.
0: No, no, I'm actually when I'm going through our contents to see if there's any questions for the Facebook page. We have some comments. We have Tori saying that she lasted 5 years with you. So Tori said that she's been with you for 5 years. How long have you been on TikTok?
1: I came out
0: pre-COVID.
1: So, no, like yes. So like literally right after my shooting, 2019 is when TikTok started like coming out and getting popularized. My shooting was August 1st, 2019. I started dabbling into TikTok because I had nothing else to do, didn't know anyone in the state, and I'm like, what do I have to lose at that point? So.
0: Yeah, because so in a sense you're an old school guy now at this point.
1: Yes, you've but I also like before TikTok, I was making like before TikTok was even out on Instagram.
0: Yeah,
1: I had about 10,000 followers because I was making like silly videos in my apartment that were like I would write a comedy script and then I would play these characters and act out these videos and they were like so bad, but it was like my thing because all I wanted to do was blow up. But that was what was in then. Like it was short. It was like 2 to 3 minute comedy skits in your bedroom.
0: Well, you used to do the you know, first day in the as a police officer ones. You used to do stuff like that, which were kind of cool because that was like I used to enjoy those because I was like, oh, all right, now I get to see somebody else's perspective on, you know, becoming a new police officer, especially being young and from a town you're not from. You know,
1: I love doing that stuff, but again, how long can you tell the same story for?
0: Yeah, exactly.
1: You gotta.
0: Yep. Nope. Agreed. I believe it's Chris's turn, by the way. You do it this time.
1: Okay. I pull his paperclip.
0: Yeah. So we're doing the hot seat paperclip game.
1: Okay. So right now I am placing a paperclip in either my right hand or my left hand.
0: A paperclip? Bloods and Crips?
1: Yes. And Chris needs to guess it. If he does, he gets a hot spot question. All right. Turn around.
2: Right hand.
1: This hand?
2: Yep.
1: Chris chose the paperclip, meaning he gets a hot spot question. Do you want me to think of the question? Do you want Scott to think of the question?
2: You have them all pre-listed.
1: I'm the only one that came prepared for this visit, actually. Yeah. I came prepared with...
0: Apparently you don't know the show, because we don't come prepared. It just comes out of our mouths.
1: Okay.
0: We're like... I can't even say, because we don't do political stuff, but...
1: Chris, what is your favorite I Need 5 minutes activity?
2: What?
1: So if you need to like, if you need 5 minutes to like get back on your feet because you're pissed or you're stressed or you're sad or you just need like a 5 minute time out.
0: My mind did not go there.
1: Scott, we're family friendly.
0: I know. I was thinking, what does he enjoy to do for 5 minutes? Like whether it's, you know, take a walk. Have a snack.
1: You're answering his question for him.
0: No, that's what I'm just telling you why
1: it
0: where
1: is,
0: my
1: it
0: mind
1: is
0: went.
1: Chris's turn, Scott.
0: Your question is totally different
1: we
0: from what I was thinking
1: minutes.
0: And what Paul was thinking.
1: We have 7 minutes.
2: My 5 minute activity is leave my house, go get my coffee, go get my truck washed, and come back.
0: That's 5 minutes? You got a time machine, Doc Brown?
2: Oh, no. That's a lot longer. It takes me 5 minutes just to get through the Dunkin' Donuts drive through.
0: Yeah, I was going
2: to
0: say. How can I help you?
2: Mom, did I know? Would you like to try that?
0: You're using mobile app today.
2: okay, McDonald's.
0: No, I thought Paul went the same place. I was going to say a large cup of milk with like a sleeve of Oreos. That's what I need 5 minutes for. And then three to in a spoon to get whatever fell off in the bottom. Those are the deluxe ones, though. Those ones crumbled and disintegrated in the milk and gave you that amazing pudding at the bottom. That's how you know you're poor.
1: Okay, Chris, what's something you're proud of overcoming? Since Scott ruined the first question, it was actually very immature. He used to grow up. I actually learned yesterday.
0: I'm not sure if you realize who the host of the show was. But
1: no, I watched a podcast last night, and it was like, because a lot of people tell me that I need to grow up. And
0: no,
1: but like the most creative people in the world are people that haven't grown up. Think of Disney, think of Star Wars, think of anything exciting in this world. It's created by someone that like should have grown up but otherwise didn't. So the people that like have created the beauty of this world usually have the creative mind who are usually told they shouldn't grow up. So never listen.
0: It's true.
1: People that tell you that you need to grow up are usually the miserable people that want you to be miserable too.
0: And to quote Jeffrey Giraffe, I don't want to grow up.
1: It is
0: my
1: Chris's turn to answer the question, Scott. Please wait your turn. What was my question? Can you repeat it for the audience?
2: It was, what is something that I like overcame?
1: That you're proud of.
0: Not your time. Paulie, it's not your time. Go.
1: Is it dinner time yet? Can you spit this out already? I'm hungry.
2: So Scott was saying, you know, the speaking in front of large crowds, like public speaking. Like, I've always had a problem with that, but I'm not using public speaking because if somebody wants to give Hidden Battles a crap ton of money, I will go and speak circles around everybody. I think one of the big things is, you know how like you have those tiny little things that either people do or people forget to do, and it just ticks you off. I think it's really that that I've overcome, like not caring about the smallest minuscule things, like, oh, the trash barrel's still at the end of the driveway, the recycle barrel's at the end of the, like.
0: That's called letting go perfection.
2: Exactly. Like, before it was like, oh my God, I just worked.
1: Paul needs to learn that.
2: I just worked 16 hours. Like, and honestly, it's more something, I say more recently than not. And it was, I went through the Boulder Crest Struggle Well class and the two day class. And that was really one of the huge takeaways from that class was like, it's just a trash barrel. It's just a it's just your mail. It's just, you know, the dishwasher. Okay, yeah. Do I still get upset about the dishwasher? Some days. But you know what? It's okay.
0: That's a house law. That's why.
2: Yeah.
0: You can't break house law.
2: No.
0: I agree with you on that.
2: But now it's all like just the minor things that it's just, not that I don't care. It's just kind of, yeah, it will still be there tomorrow.
0: That's it. That's hard to do, too. That takes training. It's not something you can go. Because that was something I struggled with forever. We've talked about this.
2: Yeah.
0: And that's an acquired skill that takes a lot of, because you have to understand that it's not the end of the world if somebody, you know, doesn't clean the cap and there's ketchup stuck all in it, like, and it's getting to the point that it's become,
1: we like, had a fight about
0: like
1: that
0: gelatin. Like, you just take the cap off, run into hot water, put it back on, it's the end of the world. It's not the end of the world. Like, we have to understand that it's the little things that compile up, but who cares about the little things? And that's what you really got to, you know, kind of do.
2: Like, there's still days that I...
0: Oh, you're going to, absolutely.
2: You know, I just have a fuse that I'm just like, what the heck, but...
1: Yeah, Chris sends me, like, really nasty texts sometimes about, like, little things that are getting him mad.
0: And Paul's behind you reading it, nodding.
2: Like, Paul's like, oh, thank God Chris told him that.
0: God,
2: Swift. That's how I've been feeling.
0: Swifters do not clean floors. They just push that stuff around, take your damn shoes off.
2: What Paul doesn't tell you is he sends me a message, and then I wait a couple hours, and then I send it.
0: Yeah. it's Chris.
2: So we're all on the same page.
0: It's really, he's got one of those shadow phones where he's really, he's like, dirty ketchup caps drive me crazy, Paulie. Look, Chris is right. I agree with him. It's really, Chris has nothing to do with it.
2: Paul just pops out of nowhere and see, look it. I was just telling you that.
0: What we have, we're coming up to a little under 2 minutes. Like, what is a pet peeve that you have? It doesn't have to be something he does, but a pet peeve, like, you know, whether it's manners or out to dinner, what drives you absolutely bonkers?
1: Usually people like nagging.
0: No.
1: Do you know like those old school housewives that just like point their finger and nag mm-hmm. and just like tell you what to do all the time?
0: Yep.
1: So any person that like is doing that to me, like mm-hmm. it really works me up because I'm really upset. Yeah. Because I just like to live my life, you know, like do my thing, have my blanket, have my coffee.
0: Be accountable for you.
1: Yeah, I'm with you. Like, nag yourself. Like, I don't need this.
0: Hey, listen, everybody. You've been listening.
1: Wait, you didn't answer your own question.
0: Mine. I'll get to it. 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
2: Chris.
1: Polly.
0: And I ain't talking Paul. I'm going to say that what aggravates me the most is...
1: You lost your chance to answer this question.
0: No, Scott. It's my show. Watch this. I hate when people take their empty Dunkin' Donuts cup and put it next to the sink. And I'm going to leave it with that because we're coming up to the top of the hour. Thank you, Jean.Credit Union. 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
3: Welcome to the Counselors of Concert Show, hosted by two radio personalities with past law enforcement experience and currently work in the court system. James Klein is a forensic social worker, and Bob Bartikas is a practicing attorney. They are both counselors in their respective professions who see, hear, and promote the value of music to one's mental health. Each week, they will give you rock and metal news, concert reports, and showcase a new-to-you artist, plus a recommendation of who you should hear in your headphones. A show where mental health meets metal health. And here are your counselors of concerts, James Klein and Bob Bartikas.
4: All right, welcome to the show. I'm James Klein. We have Bob Bartikas. You know him as Bartikas. And the intern Troy is still down in Boston. Any updates on how that's going down there?
5: Radio silence. I have not inquired, and I have not received any text from him. So since he has not contacted his attorney, I'm assuming all is well in his summer program at Boston, or in Boston, for Berklee School of Music.
4: Right. Is this straight through? Do they get weekends off? Or
5: no, straight through. Right. So I'm not being funny. I understand, because, again, he's 17. Mm-hmm. He has to be signed out of the dorm, right? Because technically the school's now responsible for him. The full scholarship that he got was for room and board and tuition. So I know that for him, he has curfew, signs in and out when he leaves the dorm. They will have programs on the weekends. I think they had a Red Sox game scheduled. They'll have some other trip or something for those that are there. But you got to imagine, yes, he's only an hour away, but you might have kids from across the country that are coming in. So, yes, they're going to have a full slate of activities scheduled for this, 6 weeks, I think it is. So he is there through next week. August 7th, I believe he concludes. So he would be back in studio for then Thursday, the 13th, when we're back for Bartikas and Counselors.
4: Well, that might work out if I'm not here with, it looks like almost an entire month of Thursdays for shows.
5: If you're just tuning in, that's James Klein. I'm Bob Bartikas. We go to a lot of concerts, and we like talking about them. We like promoting them, and we encourage people to go see live music. And as we've joked, hey, our so-called work is going to concerts, and we get a tax write-off because that's part of our continuing education.
4: Yeah. Correct. Well, you got to get out there and see all those bands, right?
5: So Mr. Klein has accepted that. We were just talking before we came on air. He has a show every Thursday for the next 4 or 5 weeks.
4: Yeah. Right. Because I didn't have any gap this week.
5: Yeah.
4: So there was, next week is one we kind of previewed from last week, was Nonpoint, Soil, Spine Shank, and Head PE.
5: All in Hampton, one venue, Backstretch.
4: Right. It's a pretty good venue. It's going to be tight. I definitely, if it hasn't sold out, it probably be close to selling out and be tight in there. And then the following week is Deep Purple, Kansas, and Jefferson's Airplane, Starship, whatever, is opening up down in Mansfield.
5: Yep.
4: That's going to be followed by, I'm looking to go to a free show out in Vermont for Collective Soul at a resort out there. Only stipulation I can find is bring your own chair. You can't buy things in, bring anything in, I guess, unless you're a diabetic or something like that, but they'll have food trucks and drinks and all that stuff in there. That same week, on the 22nd, is going to be Leonard Skinner and Foreigner. The next day on the 23rd, I'm looking to incorporate, it is Firefall, I think Pure Prairie League, Atlanta Rhythm Section in Orleans. So like kind of sort of like one-hit wonder bands, kind of. Even though they have a couple hits, like maybe just like one album was like their big thing.
5: Okay.
4: That's going to be down in, was it Webster, Mass? At this lake that has 45 characters in the name.
5: That is the location that Trisha and I went to see Lotus Land, the Rush tribute band. Very right. Nice venue. Outdoors, you're undercover. You could see the lake. You see the old paddle wheel ship that you can take tours on around the lake. And they had a restaurant. We did not eat there, so I can't speak to that. That was a new venue that I've discovered this summer.
4: Right. So it looks like they had limited reserve parking. Did you mention that if you don't get reserve parking, like it's up in the air or something?
5: It going in, my recollection was it was cash paid lots and or on somebody's front yard and at some of the yards owned by the venue. Okay. And we were talking to one of the locals who happened to park next to us, and he was like, you got to get here early to get this lot because it was a tribute band and it was 1 o'clock in the afternoon on a Saturday.
4: Right.
5: The venue was only half sold out, so we did not have an issue getting parking.
4: Right. And that's what it is. The show's at like 1:00. It'll probably be done by 3-ish or something. I think they should have, all right, whatever. I'll figure it out without the parking, but that'd be the 23rd. I'm not going to do the paddle boat, I thought, in the morning, but the paddle boat's going to cost almost as it's going to cost for the tickets to see the show, too. So, and then the 27th, which is a Thursday, is going to be Orgy, The Who, which is from Mongolia, HU, Marilyn Manson, and then Rob Zombie. So it's going to be a full week, and I'm actually taking the whole week off.
5: And then the week after that, we have the WSMN road trip to New Jersey for Iron Maiden. So we will have a Thursday show before we go on that trip. We will have a Thursday show, presumably when we return, to recap that. And then we have a WSMN host plus extra trip to see Rush in Boston.
4: Oh, that's right. Yeah.
5: That's a Monday night show. We got tickets for the second show at Boston. And then,
4: well, actually, I talked to you about possibly doing a road trip, because I know you have family in Albany, to see a band you've done on some intros, Texas Hippie Coalition.
5: Yep.
4: I think that's October 25th-ish, I think.
5: Okay. I'll double check the calendar on that, because then I know there is a free show in Hampton with the band Leaving Eden. And they are a local band. They do a lot of covers, but have some original material. I interviewed them multiple times back in 2016 is how far back I go with them as part of the Laconia Fest show, which, as we've dubbed it here, Laconia Flop. you can Google the union leader headline to see what happened with Laconia Fest 2016. Leaving Eden was one of the warm-up bands or opening acts, if you will, on like every single day of the tour. They may have been an opening act at noontime on this day, then they are right before a headline at 7 or 8 o'clock either the same day or the next night or something. So they were kind of the Swiss Army knife, if you will, of wherever they needed a band on stage and to fill, or if someone canceled or what, Leaving Eden picked up the slack. So I just kept interviewing. So what's today's set going to be? And how'd you do today? And how's that? We'll see you tomorrow. Right. Okay, great. So they stayed on site right near George and I when we were up there. Mm-hmm. So they are playing at Hampton. What was it? Friday? No, excuse me. Monday in August. I got to double check. I believe it's, I don't have the date off the top of my head. It's a Monday night at Hampton, free show. And they're also playing the Friday night. I think that is September 11th that starts Seafood Festival at Hampton.
4: Okay.
5: So they'll be playing at the band shell, the half shell right out front. Right. Again, it is every classic rock song you will know. And the lead singer is phenomenal.
4: Oh, actually, to top off my bike ride that we talked about last week on the 15th, I got tickets to go to a show in Derry, Bostix.
5: Okay.
4: I flipped between the two, between...
5: Vandenberg?
4: Right, between Vandenberg and Bostix.
5: Okay.
4: And she really likes Styx when we saw them a couple years ago. So I said, all right, let's go with that. Because she doesn't necessarily listen to Whitesnake all that often. It would be cool. Sounds like he was here before. He might come back again.
5: He was August last year.
4: Okay.
5: Yep.
4: So I think there's probably still an opportunity to see them. So if he comes around next time, I'll see them instead of the mm-hmm. Bostix.
5: Yep.
4: I just thought it was unique because I like Boston. So I wanted to see how they perform doing some of that Boston music. So
5: sure.
4: So I'm going to burn a lot of energy, and then I'm just going to sit down and enjoy some music.
5: Yes. So we have some action-packed events also in September. I've got Wasp and KK Priest. Mm-hmm. I've got the Triple Bill in Derry with Elvin King, Evergrey, and Hammerfall.
4: Right.
5: I'm going from memory. Yeah. October looks a little light, and then we get busy again in November. So,
4: well, in September, I just saw on the 18th is Combi Christ down in Lowell at a venue I haven't been to.
5: Not familiar with them.
4: Right. Maybe we'll pull something up here in a minute for them. But I've got an Outside the Box show coming up on September 26th. Wicked, the Broadway show, is touring. So I'll be taking my youngest down to Boston to see the Wicked show.
5: Okay.
4: And I'm pretty sure if I can work it out, I don't know, what are your thoughts? My youngest, it's going to be her junior year in high school. She's now driver's ed. She's now.
5: She's already done the driver's ed. Okay, because I know you were doing hours to get her driving minimum.
4: So she's going to junior year. It's a brand new school. It's going to be a charter school for like math and science and stuff. But in this moment, a band that I've gotten her to really love will be playing on a Tuesday night on the 29th in Worcester.
5: You'd be derelict in your dad duties if you didn't take her to Worcester.
4: So that's probably another show I'm going to add in September right at the end.
5: Okay.
4: And I already got his tickets for December for... Guar and that McDonald's band there, so
5: Mac Sabbath.
4: That's right.
5: They dress up as evil McDonald's characters. Yes, an evil Grimace and evil Mayor McCheese.
4: And if I remember correctly, their songs are about food, in the style of Black Sabbath, I believe.
5: Yes.
4: So that's going to be a fun show. I don't care what you say.
5: Bear with me.
4: Why am I thinking there's like another show in there somewhere?
5: There is. You and I and Trisha are going to see Ivor, who is a woman from the Faroese Islands, west of the UK. And she comes through, and it's very Viking-esque percussion and song. So we have that.
4: And that's the Paradise Rock Club, right?
5: I don't remember. It's Boston area.
4: I think so, and I think that's next to be... Again, I think we talked about this when you brought it up. That show doesn't make any sense at that venue.
5: Right.
4: It's like putting that show at the venue in Hampton.
5: It's standing. And when this is really a sit-down, enjoy, very ethereal type
4: and probably
5: music.
4: Tailored to an older crowd.
5: Yes.
4: So it's going to be interesting.
5: Yes, Ivor. And it's E-I-V-O-R. And very talented woman lead singer. And there was something. Oh, and then we've got aside from the annual November timeframe to go see Queensryche for Trisha and I, and we'll have Troy going along as well with that. We then Trisha and I also have Clutch at Hampton week. So I think there's three. I think it's Ivor into Clutch into Queensryche into the Glenn Miller Orchestra.
4: Oh, that's right. Yes. Yeah. Yeah, I went through some of the other shows there.
5: And I think Sister Carrie got tickets for you.
4: For?
5: Glenn Miller.
4: Really?
5: We'll talk after. We were going because last year we went, I took Trisha's parents for, Christmas that I don't celebrate.
4: Right.
5: I checked off the box and said, we'll get tickets to take them, dinner and a show type thing. We took Johnny Anchors and County Treasurer Dave Fredette that does Friday mornings radio for a long time. Yeah. So we had table of six. We went to Glenn Miller. We went out to eat. We had a great time. They announced coming back. I said, rinse and repeat. Everybody said yes. So I bought a table. Right. Sister Carrie said she wants to go. A couple of her friends want to go. So she bought a table next to my table. And I said, do you have everyone ticket accounted for? And she goes, well, I think we've got James to go and this to go. And who's so.
4: Okay. Yeah. I will keep that in my my thoughts.
5: Yes. So the only thing is you will now not be able to go to Trivium in Worcester if you or your son were planning to do.
4: Oh, that's right.
5: It's the same night.
4: Because I have not seen them live. And actually, when you brought that up, I talked to my son. He's like, I'm pretty sure he's like, oh, yeah, we need to go. We'll get it figured out.
5: But yes, yeah, so there's the we are not the one trick pony, folks. We go from Glenn Miller to angry McDonald's characters with a little bit of Guar and some classic Iron Maiden Rush Wasp.
4: Right. You know, it could work out because maybe my other half might go because it's a seated show.
5: It's a seated show.
4: And then I could go to Trivium.
5: Okay.
4: Because I'm trying to encourage her to be more social. So.
5: Sure.
4: Is that Max Sabbath on there?
5: I'm looking at Max Sabbath, but I do not see any original songs as performed by the band. So the Black Sabbath songs listed under Max Sabbath are the actual Black Sabbath songs.
4: Oh, they are. Okay.
5: So I'm going to default out of that and head back to.
4: Oh, Combi Christ. Yeah. You know, I think they just released an album. I mean, I can't tell you songs by title because I just listen to them when they come up. So, I mean, whatever you pick, it's just going to be an example of it.
5: All right.
4: And because they're industrial metal / EDM, I don't think there's really going to be an issue with like.
5: Let's see.
4: Explicit.
5: So, Combi Christ, CombiChrist. Their latest album is The Venom in the Mouth of God.
4: Yes.
5: Let's see if a song title jumps out at me. ODR, Desolation, The Future is a Memory, Born Destroyer, Feraline, Rise, Venom, STFU. I bet I can guess what. Yeah. I know we're not playing that one.
4: Okay.
5: Yep. Each Scar of Vision, Only Here for a Good Time. Okay. Sounds like a Poison ripoff. The Way We Want to Be Seen. Demons Want to Be Summoned. And Second Ending. We Have Been Here Before. Okay. So,
4: what's like, do they have like a popular song list or something?
5: Yes. Let me go back. All right, I'm going with a song that, again, I've never heard of this band, Combi Christ. And again, this is partly what we do on The Counselors.
4: Yeah, it's industrial metal.
5: We'll find something.
4: Europe.
5: This is a song that has been streamed 11 million times, entitled Never Surrender. So I'm going to jump in a little bit to get a sample of this.
6: No more

0: Everything's nothing. Life in a shallow grave.
1: Calm be Christ.
2: That... What does it say they're from? Do you see what I was saying? Industrial metal meets EDM?
1: Yes.
2: It's a big mix of that. I think it's just going to be a big party. I mean, there hasn't been a song I've heard from them that I can't say I didn't like. I know they're from Europe somewhere.
1: Norway,
2: all right. You know, you talked about we're going to go down New Jersey here, Labor Day weekend. And then, so I was going to go down there a couple months ago for this Dark Forest Festival or something like that. It's a lot of goth stuff and
1: okay,
2: emo and bands like this. So Combi Christ was there. Mm-hmm. They were the headliner one night. Pig was also there. Do you know Frontline Assembly?
1: By name only.
2: So they play the same type of music. You know the band I've talked about a lot, KMFDM?
1: Yes.
2: So Pig is an offshoot of one of the guys from KMFDM. So KMFDM is similar to this too.
1: Yes.
2: Right.
1: It's got that underlying EDM bass beat that's just going to loop.
2: Right, and you mix in that industrial metal in there.
1: Sure, put some guitars over the top and add the lyrics.
2: Yep. Is it going to be very loud? I know that. So if you like bass, check them out.
1: Yes.
2: I'm going to get tickets when I get home because I try it on my phone, but it keeps on quirking out on me at one section. So
1: okay.
2: Sometimes these websites aren't designed to do it on your phone.
1: Right.
2: So sometimes you have to get on the computer to do it, but that's fine. It's only $25 a ticket plus $8, so it's $33.
1: And you're
2: going to
1: get an aerobics workout because you can't stand there for 2 or 3 hours and not move to that.
2: Right. And guess what? It's in a venue we don't know. And you just gave me this flyer.
1: The Nashville Community Music School typically holds their annual fundraiser at Alpine Grove in Hollis. Mm-hmm. And I've been on the board of trustees for that for several years. Johnny Anchors is on the board of trustees. They are a sponsor of the station. We just had a number of students come in. It was a week ago, Thursday morning, that the youngins were in a music summer camp. So they got to come in and talk on the radio about their experience at summer camp.
2: Nice.
1: And they brought some flyers in, and I was very disappointed to learn that the location across the street from the radio station is not housing the Nashua Community Music School fundraising event for the kids. We now are, and I need to know the details behind this, but the Nashua Community Music School is going to Lowell to perform their annual fundraiser.
2: So that's August 16th.
1: I'm not happy about that. I want to know why they are not in the city. And I don't mean I'm unhappy with the school. I'm unhappy
2: with the city.
1: Yes. Why are we sending nonprofits over the border when we have locations here in the city?
2: Right.
1: And don't tell me they can't afford it, because I'm a lawyer. There's loopholes. There's clauses that need to protect the local nonprofits.
2: Right. When you build a facility with public funds and then you farm it out to a third party that's profiting off it, how much is this? Right. It's a whole thing.
1: Yep. And I won't shoot my mouth off till I know all the facts, but I'm cocked and loaded right now.
2: Yep. So again, we're not paid by this venue, but we should definitely promote the music school, right? So I'm pretty sure you say it Taffeta, maybe? Taffeta Music Hall. So a benefit is that it's going to be a venue I haven't been to before. And then see how it is, parking, all that stuff. That way I can talk about it. I think there's a lot of local bands, probably, or like a certain type of genre that plays at this place. So I think Combi Christ kind of fits into the what I can tell by looking on there. No other bands on there necessarily stood out. Although I did see another Rush tribute band that was going to be playing there. I forget what it was, a very short name, whatever it was, but it could be another venue to check out some of these tribute bands.
1: It wasn't AFK, was it?
2: I think so. It was only like three letters. Okay. I almost said like Y2K.
1: AFTK.
2: Yeah, something like that. Yeah.
1: Okay. I'm going to.
2: So you already know?
1: Yes. Because I'm now showing my Rush geekdom. Yep.
2: Okay. That's in reference to an album or something?
1: Yes. A Farewell to Kings.
2: There we go. See?
1: So as Lotus Land, the band I just talked about going to Webster, Mass, referencing a Rush song, this tribute band AFTK is taking the acronym from the album A Farewell to Kings, which is a really cool album cover.
2: Yeah.
1: It's actually in a junkyard, and they have a throne. This is not AI. This was done 40 years ago.
2: Okay.
1: Right? Something of that sort. I'm a Rush fan, but I don't have all the dates in my head. But yes, it's an album way before Moving Pictures, right? So, which came out early 80s. So the Farewell to Kings has the junkyard, has the throne, and has like a 100-pound skinny guy that they painted up like a kind of a marionette type over makeup face on purpose. And he's slouched in the throne. And it's kind of the play on words, as Rush always does with their album covers.
2: Okay.
1: That this is a Farewell to Kings, that he is now basically trash in the junkyard. That the the monarchies are gone.
2: Nice. Well, so then, see, we figured out what the band was called. I was just glancing through it, trying to find the Combi Christ one, and then that's when that popped up. So now you get an idea of the type of things that they're probably playing at that venue that I just found out about. So, oh, there you go.
1: All right, 1977. I had to let the Google machine. But yeah, crumbling ruins, kind of junkyard-esque. And yes.
2: Right. So if you can't afford to go to see Rush when they come through, you know, this could be another alternative, right? You said Lotus Land.
1: Absolutely.
2: So this could be another one.
1: Lotus Land's coming to Derry in February, and this AFTK. I've seen them. Excuse me. I have not personally seen them. I have seen their listing or their ad mat for like Concord up in Plymouth, New Hampshire, and then kind of North Shore for Massachusetts as well. I have not seen them listed for Derry, nor for Worcester.
2: I'm pretty sure I saw them listed, Lotus Land listed again, I think, for Webster, Mass, I think.
1: Okay.
2: So there was another one I saw in Derry. I've seen them every time they come around because of Jim Terabasi, but I also liked them before. It was the Outlaws.
1: September, I believe.
2: Right. But I think I also saw at Derry
1: they're having another benefit concert. So I expect you and I to hear from Mr. Terabasi to help promote his event for
2: whatever. What's it called, like Battle of the Guitars or something like
1: that? I think so. There's always a veteran charity to benefit from ticket sales.
2: Right.
1: So I didn't see too much new that we talked about, because we spent quite a bit of time talking about shows in the area at Hampton, Derry, Worcester, Lakes region as such.
2: Right.
1: I did see a few things in the news to touch on. Tony Iommi of Black Sabbath has a new solo album, and he has a Norwegian vocalist, Jorn Land, singing with him. And he Jorn Land, did some work right after Ronnie James Dio passed when they were doing some of those tribute albums.
2: Okay.
1: So I need to familiarize myself a little bit better with that. I've listened obviously to Iommi and anything he does, but this particular vocalist. So the new album will be out in October, but we've already got a single or two. They're in the queue for next week's Barticus show.
2: Okay.
1: And then I have a hat trick of cancellations. Tom Kiefer of Cinderella just came to Hampton in May. Remember, he had, was it throat cancer? He had dramatic problems, like could not speak. Whatever his ailment was, he had to relearn to speak and then relearn to sing again.
2: Right.
1: And then has come out on tour. So it was just announced he has a vocal cord injury. I don't know if that is a new or a reoccurring type situation. So the last round of Tom Kiefer's shows have been canceled. David Lee Roth has canceled some shows. I didn't read into how or why, because it's David Lee Roth. You know.
2: Didn't he have a couple shows sold out in Hampton?
1: He performed one show in Hampton, and yes, my understanding was that sold out. That's a 2,200 person or venue.
2: Did he perform there already? Or?
1: Yes, that was in May. Right. That was right before Memorial Day weekend time frame. And John Bon Jovi had, I think, 10 or 12 nights scheduled at Madison Square Garden. Remember, he had to stop because he could not perform, couldn't hit the notes. Even his wife told him, dude, you're done. And he then had vocal cord surgery, did a documentary describing what he had to do, and came back. And the review I heard from his first show, I will have to give him little tongue-in-cheek credit because it made me smile. So John Bon Jovi. You have the catalog of the 1980s. You have platinum albums up the wazoo. You can open with any song you want. He opens with a cover song.
2: Really? Okay.
1: Take the bait, Mr. Klein, because the cover song was a song from the Beatles. And I don't know the Beatles. Mm-hmm. I never got the Beatles.
2: Right.
1: The opening line was John Bon Jovi now back on stage for the first time in 4 years, maybe.
2: Yeah.
1: The opening line is, what would you do if I sang out of tune? I get by with a little help from my friends. And I said, if that's how you break the ice in Madison Square Garden, technically your, quote, home venue being from New Jersey, you made me smile and nod my head going, okay.
2: Okay.
1: If he sang out of tune, you'd wait a couple of years. The answer to that question is
2: he's setting the tone, right?
1: You would wait a couple of years, you'd buy a ticket, and you'd come back and, you know, wave your fist in the air going, bring it, John, I'm here for you.
2: Right.
1: We'll help sing it along if you need to. I guess the first couple of shows went off very well.
2: Mm-hmm.
1: But now it wasn't clear to me, and I didn't do a deep dive, but that he's had to cancel a couple of shows. Was it injury, vocal cord strain? I don't know, but yeah, Tom Kiefer, David Lee Roth, and John Bon Jovi all in the last week have announced some limited cancellations of their most recent shows.
2: Right. Okay. I don't know. Would you go if he came around?
1: To John Bon Jovi?
2: Yeah.
1: I would for historic value.
2: Really? Okay. What do you mean by that, though?
1: Was I a fan in the 80s? Absolutely.
2: Okay.
1: Did I see him on MTV 1,000 times? Yes.
2: Yeah.
1: Do I have Bon Jovi on the iPod, the infamous iPod? For new listeners that don't know, I have over 15,000 songs of CDs I have actually purchased. Not downloaded, not the actual purchased CDs. I put them on an iPod. I've put them on a terabyte drive, and that is connected here to the station.
2: Right.
1: And then we write all the checks for all the music to ASCAP, BMI, to CSAC, Global Music Rights. I have carpal tunnel from the amount of checks I write. The point of that is, if it's on the iPod, I'm probably into it. You know what's not on the iPod? The Beatles.
2: Yep.
1: Bruce Springsteen.
2: Okay.
1: Bob Dylan.
2: Okay.
1: So
2: I'm with you so far.
1: So long-winded answer, yes, I have listened to a lot of Bon Jovi. Have I had in the past? No. Is Bon Jovi solo and as band in rotation for Bardicus Light on some of the Thursday or some of the other fill-in hours of music? Absolutely. Mm. So without ever seeing him, I kind of want to check the box to say, I'll go again on a reasonable price ticket.
2: Right.
1: So that would lead me into the segue for the check the box. John Mellencamp played last week at Greatwoods. You and I talked about it on Thursday because we're live here on Thursday. The show's replayed on Saturday afternoon and Monday night for Counselors of Concert. That's James Klein. I'm Bob Bars. The tickets were over 200 for down front. Mm-hmm. They were about 100.5 for where you and I and Andrea sat for Godsmack a couple of weeks ago, kind of right behind the mixing board, still under the canopy. And again, yes, cheap seats in the lawn were, you know, short money.
2: Right.
1: But I'm not driving to go watch a Jumbotron. I want to be able to see on stage. They never dropped.
2: Really?
1: I monitored on Friday morning. Talked about it live on the air. Said there's still $1.50. John Mellencamp playing 26 songs.
2: That's right.
1: Set. 13 songs, intermission, and then another 13, nothing but the hits. I knew everything on there. Mm-hmm. And we've talked in the past, you don't look at the set list, I do. Mm-hmm. Spotify has now incorporated a feature that when artists go out on tour, if they want their set list as a playlist under their name, it is. So I went to John Mellencamp, saw the 26, 24, because there was a couple of instrumental cover blend in, you know, hybrid songs. Saw the list and I said to Trisha at noontime, I go, still a buck and a half. I'm not going unless it's under 100. I went to 3 o'clock. There were some buck and a quarters. I'm almost there. And then about 5 o'clock, I went, I'm not seeing anything. The venue didn't drop some of the verified resale tickets. And that's my promotion to anybody listening. Keep track of the verified resale through Ticketmaster or there. So they're guaranteeing the ticket actually works. Right. You get the boop boop when you get to the, when you get to the entrance.
2: Right.
1: And there was nothing under 100. So I said, I'm going to Hampton, loaded my laptop, got my book for the weekend, off to Hampton I went. I had to look, and there was no opening act. So that was discouraging me. So it was an 8 o'clock start. Mm-hmm. I'm at Hampton. It's 6 o'clock. I had to look one last time. Where we sat

0: the scalpers were staying up at 100 and a half, 100 and a quarter. Nothing dropped. So I was like, I could have got one ticket for 72. Mm-hmm. I could not have gotten you in the door. I could not have got Trish in the door for under 100. So I do not have. So what I did Friday night at that point, what would you do now at 7:45? If you're me, you're at Hampton Beach on a Friday night in the summer. Headphones, Spotify, John Mellencamp playlist, and I'm doing a sunset 3 mile walk.
1: Okay, I like it. Nice.
0: Yeah.
1: I like that.
0: Singing to the ocean.
1: And that was my first cassette ever. Any type of music was a cassette. Was it Small Town or Scarecrow?
0: Yep.
1: Whatever it was. And then it was on the old Walkman with the foam and little thin metal band. For the headphones.
0: That we all had. Yep. That sucked through AA batteries.
1: Right. Yep. We actually had to take out the cassette, flip it over.
0: Yep.
1: Right.
0: Was it yellow?
1: No, it was.
0: Because some of the Sony Walkmans I remember were yellow.
1: No, it was silver.
0: Yep.
1: It just said Walkman on it. So.
0: Yes. Yep. I had a silver one, but I do remember one of my friends had a yellow one.
1: Then if you wanted to listen to the song, you had to rewind it, see if you stopped in the right spot. It didn't stop. Automatically, right? Even A-track would stop on at the end of a track.
0: Yep. See, this is where I got into, you got to listen to the whole album that the artist puts out. I still try to incorporate that.
1: Right. And the only problem was, if you fell asleep listening to the cassette, it would just stay on. It wouldn't just stop.
0: Nope.
1: And we didn't have much money, so my parents were not happy about batteries.
0: Correct. Correct.
1: But that is one of those Christmas gifts that definitely stand out for me from when I was younger. Which is funny, that was my first cassette. I still like John Mellencamp, but he's not like on anything that I listen to. I can't remember the last time I've actually listened to him on purpose or anything.
0: I would have to agree with you, right? Again, he's programmed, he's almost all his albums are on the Bardis iPod, which means they're on the terabyte drive here at the station, ready to go, and they're in the Bardicus Light rotation. So I hear them on the station, but for me to actually bring it up on a streaming service, punch that in, that was not saved or in rotation. But again, I knew every song that he was singing.
1: So if we kind of talked about this briefly, was you like to equate the value of the ticket to how long the artist plays.
0: Correct.
1: So he's playing 26 songs, probably took, what, 2.5?
0: No, it was between 90 minutes and an hour and 45 minutes.
1: Okay.
0: Because, again, it's...
1: A lot of the songs, 3-4 minutes.
0: He was playing... It was advertised as John Mellencamp plays the hits.
1: Okay.
0: So it was all the rock, classic rock or pop radio songs all between that 3-4 minute window.
1: Okay, so 100... All right. So you're probably talking... $1.30 a song if you paid $1.50 for a ticket.
0: Right.
1: Give or take. So if you thought back on it, having this discussion about the cost and value to the ticket, to the amount of time they play, where's your cutoff point in value?
0: I didn't do it by song. I did it as $100.
1: Okay.
0: That was my cutoff, that I'm going to drive 75 to 90 minutes in 495 traffic to a venue. And again, I could get a $40 lawn seat and watch the Jumbotron and listen to it.
1: Right.
0: That's not the experience I want. If I visually want to see the interaction and be able to, with my prescription lenses, see the artist. Again, I'm not a musician, but I want to, my kind of reference point is, I want to know, is the guitarist on the 3rd fret or the 7th or the 8th fret, which means nothing to me, but if I can't see where his hand is on the neck of the guitar, I'm too far back, and I don't want to have that ticket then.
1: Right, okay.
0: So.
1: And another thing I've also noticed on some of these streaming venues, at least the one I use, if you go on and you play a band that's coming to a local venue, it pops up on the screen. At least on mine, it pops up, oh, they're going to be at this venue on this date. Which we had that discussion last week about the show in Hampton next week on the backstretch with Nonpoint and stuff.
0: Yes.
1: What do you think happened on my way home? On my homepage on my streaming service, there was a

0: mixed playlist already popped up with all four of those bands
1: of course.
0: Highlighted.
1: Of course.
0: They didn't pop it into a playlist. They created a playlist for me. I'm like, are you kidding me? Where does this stop? I didn't request it. I already played songs from them. You played Spine Shank. I didn't.
1: Yep.
0: And there was the playlist.
1: But I've mentioned it. We know Mr. Klein because you and I stood in line down in Worcester. We were talking. We commented on somebody's Danzig shirt. And on the way home, both of our phones came up with Danzig. So
0: right.
1: I already know that the government listens and follows to what I do, given my career and businesses. And I will take a line out of the, 1960s Night of the Living Dead movie.
0: Okay.
1: Remember the black and white with,
0: yeah.
1: They're coming to get you, Barbara.
0: Right.
1: Yeah. They are listening to you, James.
0: Right. But it's gone from inserting a song like three or four into it to now promoting a playlist for me on my homepage.
1: Yes.
0: Right at the top.
1: Yes.
0: So they were listening into what we were playing.
1: And last week we were talking about, yes, the concerts that we were looking into going. We also touched on it was the 1 year anniversary of the right. passing of Ozzy Osbourne. His last concert was July 5th for Back to the Beginning, the Black Sabbath. Four original members played together for the last time. Mm-hmm. So I had some of that in my head. I will publicly thank you on air for bringing me in some Ozzy Osbourne socks. Yeah.
0: Well, see, when I saw him, I'm like, wait a minute. Because even my other half knows you as, I think you're actually known as the attorney with the concert shirts, right?
1: Yes.
0: In court?
1: To some degree, if people know, yes.
0: Okay.
1: Underneath my suit, I wear different concert
0: shirts. So then when I saw the socks, I'm like, wait a minute. Does he wear socks to match? I don't know. So when I saw those, I'm like, yes, he needs those.
1: Yes. So thank you. I have the, let's see, kind of the Bark at the Moon emblem and the other one with the Ozzy signature logo.
0: Right.
1: Yeah. So perfect gift for my birthday, Mr. Klein.
0: There we go.
1: Thank you. Yeah. you've got an event, touch on that again. We talked last week. You are pedaling up Mount Washington.
0: Right.
1: Once again, I will re-enroll my membership in the fitness protection program
0: right.
1: that, Bob Bianchi started. And as we talked last mm-hmm. week, he let me borrow his, 10-speed bike. Mm-hmm. I pedaled over the weekend just for you, Mr. Klein.
0: Okay. All right, pedaled how'd that go?
1: I went, I'm on Ocean Boulevard.
0: Mm-hmm.
1: Local listeners know that's flat. I said, last week I went down towards the bridge going mm-hmm. into Seabrook. I'm going to go the other way. So I went up past, you know, North Beach, up past yeah. whatever beach. You want to get to the mansions in Rye? I go, oh, that'd be pretty cool. I can kind of, I'm going by. I can, mm-hmm. I can look. There's hills, Mr. Klein.
0: Those are not hills.
1: Let me out myself. Let me out myself. I am now shifting gears on this 10-speed, trying to figure out clink, clink, clink, what's in. Wait, that got tougher. Clink, clink, clink, go the other way. Okay, that got easier. And then I stopped at a lookout little point and took a picture of the bike I could show you over the water and go, it's actually out there. And I sent it to Bianchi as well. And I went, boy, that wasn't much of an incline. I'm not sending this to Klein. I'm not going to whine that my quads are burning going, you know, maybe a 15 feet change in elevation,
0: right.
1: Knowing that you are going to pedal up Mount Washington in a couple weeks.
0: Right.
1: So where can people find the info on that and or donate to the cause and explain the cause that you're pedaling for?
0: It's the Tin Mountain Conservatory that all the fundraising is for.
1: TIN?
0: Yeah.
1: Tin Mountain?
0: Yeah,
1: okay.
0: They're up in the White Mountains. The biggest thing is not only keeping trails and stuff open up there, but the most main thing is for kids' camps, so they can send kids to camps out in the woods. And it also teaches them about, you know, conservation and stuff like that. So I think if you go on there, you'll find it. Also, if you go on to Mount Washington... bike race, it also will come up. I forget See, I wasn't prepped for this, so I think it's called Bike REG or Bike Pledge or something like that. That's the actual website. So when there's fundraisers like BikeWise, this is the organization or website that most of them use. So if you typed in my full name on there, you could also find my page for the donation. So I didn't quite, I haven't quite made it to where I wanted to. I put a goal of, my goal was supposed to be 850 set by them, but I raised it to 2000 and it's setting somewhere around 800. So,
1: okay.
0: So I'm almost to the point where they want, but I also promote rec therapy for veterans and anybody out there. Rec therapy is live music too.
1: Yes.
0: So the fact that I get to do something like this and I can say I did it, then that's the whole point behind it. Actually, my clinical supervisor is doing, this is going to be her third attempt to do an ultra marathon. It's 100 miles in 30 hours. The first time she did it, she said she did 60 miles. The second time she did it, she did 45. So now she's got a trainer trying to help her out. So she's been doing a lot of running on like grades, like 8%, 9%, stuff like that. And she's trying to up it. So this is like, I think September, October is the race. So this, and again, her outlook is the same thing.
1: I'm wincing and hurting just listening to it. But
0: so once you do it, you can say you did it and don't have to do it again. So this is something like her bucket list she wants to accomplish. But I guess there's people that do this stuff all the time. So I guess it depends on how much effort and time you can put into it, to how much you can eat. Like if you get, you know, if you got a job that pays well and you can take time off and things like that, or you got a job, even if it doesn't pay well, but you get a good time off and stuff, you can dedicate more time and stuff to this. I like the fact that I have limited time, so I'll get up early in the morning, do what I have to do, but I still have my other obligations at work and all that. So if I make it up there, I can say I put in the effort and went out of the box to do it. Versus taking a half a day off every day to go train and do it. Because I already know some of these folks going up there, they've dropped probably 10,000 plus on their bike. They have special gearing. They've been training and all this stuff just so they can brag that they were one of the first ones up there or something like that. So it depends on what your mentality is when it comes to something like that. But see, you got out to go bike. See, you did rec therapy. You got fresh air.
1: I did.
0: Which a lot of people these days, especially because of COVID, are not doing. Isolating and stuff like that. So it's getting out. It would be nice if a local organization, right, could play local and afford it.
1: Yes.
0: Right.
1: So we're going to get to the bottom of that story.
0: That irks me ever since you told me that. Mm-hmm. But like I said, I'm sure due diligence will be done to collect all the facts and determine what happened.
1: Yes.
0: So I don't know about anything else for news or anything like that. We already went through a whole bunch of shows that we're both going to.
1: I've got some new music for new releases in the last week or so. Rolling Stones album is out. I know. I'm just going through. I know. You're giving me the eye roll. I got it. Right. Marilyn Manson has new material. I mentioned that last week. His latest song is Front Towards Enemy.
0: Okay.
1: Deep Purple has a new album out, as does The Warning, the three sisters from Mexico. Mm-hmm. A Perfect Circle, Maynard James Keenan from Tool. Motionless in White has new material, as does Poppy. Rob Zombie has a new album out. I've played some of that. Camelot, they're coming to Worcester in September. Mm-hmm. Airborne, an 80s band, is working with producer Mutt Lange, who everything he touches is platinum, along with Bryan Adams.
0: Okay.
1: Who has a record label distribution company for Bryan Adams Distribution. So his record is now called Bad for the initials Bryan Adams. So if it doesn't do well, he goes, well, it's a bad record.
0: I like that.
1: New material is also out for Tom Morello from Rage Against the Machine, from Greta Van Fleet, Avenged Sevenfold, and Beartooth. So if any of those bands are on your radar, they have new material, so you want to check that out.
0: Whatever happened to Greta Van Fleet? I'm gonna have to look into that. They were hot for a while, and I haven't heard about them.
1: They went quiet. It was a marketing ploy. Hmm. Now we're talking about them again.
0: Right.
1: We'll be talking more bands and concerts next week. We'll check and see if Mr. Klein's going to Nonpoint or not. But as always,
0: well, I'll be going.
1: You'll be going. We'll talk about that. All right. Until next time, be safe, be you. Go see some live music. You'll feel better. That's James Klein. I'm Bob Bidas. We are the Counselors of Concerts.

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1: USA Radio News, I'm Anthony Lucero. President Trump says the U.S. blockade of the Strait of Hormuz is choking Iran's economy by preventing oil sales.
2: We control the Strait 100%. Now, can they make trouble? Yeah, they can make trouble. But they're broke. They have no money. You know, Iran is broke, totally broke. And they're not paying their soldiers.
1: Trump dismissed Iran's demand for war reparations before reopening the strait, including compensation for the five-month conflict, and says the U.S. is in a position of strength. New Fauci text messages reveal early COVID vaccination concerns.
3: Newly released text messages show Dr. Anthony Fauci privately raised concerns in January 2021 about possible fever-related risk from second-dose COVID vaccines during early pregnancy. Fauci also stressed there was no evidence of genetic damage and said officials had to weigh vaccine risks against the risks of COVID itself. Ron Warner, USA Radio News.
1: President Trump is urging U.S. Attorney Jeanine Pirro to revisit the Justice Department's decision to drop a vandalism case involving the Lincoln Memorial reflecting pool. Prosecutors concluded faulty installation caused the pool's liner to peel, not vandalism. A judge dismissed the case against former Olympian David Hearn, who denied any wrongdoing. Rounds of severe storms are set to bear down on millions across the Midwest and Great Lakes this week.
4: A level 2 out of 5 severe storm threat covers major cities, Chicago, Detroit, Cleveland, and Pittsburgh. Damaging winds are the primary hazard. Widespread rain totals of up to 3 inches could also be seen across the region as the week moves forward. Localized pockets of 3 to 5 inches of rain are possible. 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
1: Wall Street closed lower.
5: At the closing bell, the Dow lost 60 points, the S&P fell by 4, and the NASDAQ dropped 85 points. I'm Lizzie Radabali.
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11: 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With Tori Zito at Reprise, August 1965. 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
15: Ron Ananian. You know, one of the key things a mechanic worries about, you're out on the road test. Are you going to make it back to the shop? And are you going to make it back to the shop on a problem vehicle that has enough fuel in it? There's enough chance we take with an intermittent, hey, it stalls and it won't restart for a half hour. Let's go diagnose that. Now let's do that on an

0: The Car Doctor.
1: I've asked the dealership and I've asked a couple of old school mechanics about changing the transmission fluid. And I looked it up and they say, Dodge says it's lifetime, but I just don't believe that. Would you recommend a transmission fluid change?
2: I'm a change the trans fluid kind of guy.
0: Welcome to the radio home of Ron and Anian, the Car Doctor. Since 1991, this is where car owners the world over turn to for their definitive opinion on automotive repair. If your mechanic's giving you a busy signal, pick up the phone and call in. The garage doors are open.
3: But I am here to take your calls at 855-560-9900.
0: And now, here's Ronnie.
3: I'm not sure where to start this with you today. Thanks for being here. You know, one of my jobs as a mechanic is to help the next generation. It just is. But I've always really had that attitude. I don't think of other shops as competitors. I think we all have our strengths and weaknesses. And I think the greatest thing a mechanic can do in the course of his or her day is to help another mechanic, especially the next generation. I think it's our obligation. I really do. I the older I get, the more I sit and I say to myself, you know, I want to impart some wisdom. I'm told I have wisdom. I'm told I've been around a while and I've got some smart things to say and do and show and be. I had to stop by another shop this week. And when I walked in, Paul, one of the younger mechanics, not a newbie by any stretch, but, you know, maybe he's been doing it 20 years. But you could see he was frustrated. He was putting parking brake shoes on a late model Dodge Ram pickup truck. And Dodge and Ram is the same thing to me, so let's not get hung up on vernacular. Let's, please, no internet trolling. And you can, you know, there's nothing worse than a frustrated mechanic. And do I get frustrated? Sure. Do I get upset? Yeah, I bet I do, because I think I'm still human. And, you know, but one of the things I've learned is that you can get upset and ticked off all you want. And when you recover, when you calm down, you still got to fix the car in front of you. It's still going to be there. So I've tried to get upset less and think more. And I think that's part of the repair process. I think that's something I'm obligated to do. And it's something I try to impart to everyone, not just the younger mechanics. It seems like maybe the younger mechanics or some of the younger mechanics need it more. But it's just something we're supposed to do. You know, and if I can find, and I, there are guys out there, there's guys out there smarter than me, I will sit and listen to them and understand their procedure and process and question why. And that's what makes me a better mechanic. You know, they always say, right, play tennis with someone that's better than you because you'll rise to their level. And I really believe that. That's especially true with auto mechanics, because if you're fixing something in a shop and, you know, the guy next to you is smarter than you, more experienced than you, more wisdom than you, or maybe just his mind mechanically sees the problem clearer, you're going to benefit from that. You know, it's sort of like, why can one person play the guitar better than the other? The guitar is a very strange instrument to me. I don't get it. Seven strings, nine strings, whatever it is. They strum, they do this, they move the left hand, they move the right hand. I've watched people play guitar. It's fascinating. And yet I put a wrench in their hands and they're all thumbs. It's proof of God is what it is, right? Because everybody has their strengths. So Paul's struggling, back to Paul with these parking brake shoes. He's struggling doing these shoes. And I can tell it's been a while by the number of curses coming out of his mouth. It's, you know, it seems like it's, you know, when you get four or five rattling off right after the other, and he's cursing every engineer that ever designed a vehicle, including the ones that designed this one, and why would they make it like this, and I don't understand, and this company, just not a pretty sight. So I looked at him. I came around the corner before I went over to look at the car I was supposed to go look at, and I said, having a problem? And he just looked at me. He didn't press his case. And I said, what's going on? And he said, this, I can't say it here on radio, blankety, blankety, blankety, blankety truck and these blankety parking brake shoes. Well, let's look at this. I said, these are tough to do. All right. So you're not experiencing anything out of the ordinary. And I think it's important to tell somebody that, right? Right away, we as human beings, you know, there's something we can't do. Oh, my God, what's wrong with me? I'm defective. No, you're not defective. either you haven't done it before, you're having a bad day because we're all victims of society, right? We're all victims of how we're traumatized by a morning or the afternoon or a trigger, something somebody says that we have to react to. But let's look at this. So I took the parking brake shoes back off and I left part of it together and I unhooked the bottom and I watched what he had done and I said, why don't we do it this way? And I showed him a different way to get the shoe over the axle and clip it in at the bottom. He'd been there 25 minutes. I did it in 3.5. Start to finish, conversation over. He just looked at me. Wow. And he didn't know what to say. And I said, listen, let me just be honest, all right? I said, you work here. I work over there. It doesn't matter. We're both trying to fix cars for a living. And I've never felt hardship towards another shop. I will gladly help another shop. I don't care. I will explain everything I do and why. And I've had a lot of guys say to me, gee, I never thought of doing it that way. And I've had a lot of guys tell me I'm a jerk. And you know what? God bless. You know what? My truck runs. I know where I'm going. I know what I'm doing at the end of the day. And I don't worry about it. And he said, how did you figure that out? And I said, because I sat here enough times struggling and I've learned how will I take it apart is probably the best way to approach something that I'm either not familiar with or it's my weakness, the things that I struggle with. And, you know, it's that way working on cars. It's that way on life. It's that way being organized on Saturday morning. Do you take out the garbage, make breakfast, then make the bed? Or do you do it in reverse order? Or do you do it in some conglomeration of that? What do you do first? You have to figure it out. It's just like working on a car. It's like life. And he got into it. He got it, right? It made sense to him. And we talked a little bit. And one of the other techs came over in the shop, more or less the shop foreman, if he is that. And he listened and he started watching. He was watching what I did. And he said, huh, I never thought of doing it that way. Yeah, I said, listen, you know, that's not why I'm here. I said, but I'm glad to show you guys something because, you know what, you'll show me something. And, you know what, that's how we all learn. And it's the collective think tank. And that's how it has to be. Because, you know, auto repair is very different today. In the 60s, in the 70s, every job was cookie cutter in a sense, right? Cylinder heads came off, cylinder heads went on, engines came in, engines went out. Tune-ups were all the same, points, plugs, condenser. You always had to set the points before you adjusted the timing. You always had to do the base mixture screws before you set the base idle, and then you'd have to go back and do it again. There was always a procedure and a process. Today, everything is so different. And the car, the way you did the car before is so different than the next one. And it could be the same model year, but a slightly different problem, or perhaps a different software version. But the point is, you're always learning. And you have to look at it when you're in a shop, when you're in a production situation, you got to fix the car in front of you. That's what you're being paid to do. Paul looked at me and he said, how do you do that? And I said, you know, Paul, I keep one thing going in the back of my mind all the time. I consider myself a good mechanic. Every once in a while, I get to be a great mechanic. And in my mind, the difference is a good mechanic will fix anything. A great mechanic figures out a better way to do it because I'm tired of getting burned, hurt, hung, you know, bogged down. And it's only a car. I'm not going to get upset about it because I still got to fix it. And I've learned that because I've stood up one time too many going, yeah, okay, it's still here. You know, you come back in on Tuesday morning after that rough Monday and you go, yeah, it's still here. I still got to fix this. So for my mechanics out there, even for my do-it-yourselfers, whoever you are, whatever you're doing, if you can teach somebody next generation, next level up, approach them with caution, approach them with kindness, approach them with a teaching mentality. Because the person you elevate today may come back and elevate you tomorrow. 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So remember that. Good mechanics get it done. Great mechanics figure out better ways to do it. I'm Ron Ananian, the Car Doctor. 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I'll be back right after this.

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0: Whether it's a little red Corvette or a Yugo, you've come to the right place to get that car fixed. 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
2: Let's see, where should we go? Let's take a ride out to Iowa and talk to Bill. Bill, how are you today, this fine day?
9: Hey, I'm great. I'm listening to your program.
2: Thank you, sir.
9: I've got
2: appreciate
9: a few comments that I'm going to make that I'm 82 and holding, and I was at a car show last summer, and guess what? I won the trophy for the longest owning car because I bought my 38 Chevrolet in 1962.
2: Wow.
9: And I still have it.
2: Wow.
9: And it's in stock condition when you look at it.
2: What made you keep that car so long, Bill?
9: Because I didn't know quite enough to do all the manual work of changing motors and all that. I knew just enough mechanics to get my tit in a ringer.
2: Right, right.
9: And I listened to your program here to start today, and I don't know where we're going, but I'm so proud that I know just enough to keep my 1938 Chevrolet six-cylinder in running condition.
2: Doesn't it?
9: I put a 56 motor in it, and it has the vacuum advanced distributor. Can you relate to that?
2: Sure. That was a big deal. I remember when that was a huge deal. It was like they invented water.
9: Yes.
2: Right. Yep. Yep.
9: And so I put I put super tires on it and took the bias tires off a year ago. And it drives 100% better with the radial tires. It's unreal.
2: You know what?
9: That's the first set of radios I have ever had on this car.
2: You know what gets me, Bill, when I'll visit family in
9: yes.
2: Pittsburgh, and I'll travel, I'll be on the road, and we'll go down to the Carolinas and the Outer Banks, once a
9: yes.
2: year. And I think about all these distances that we go in cars today, that it's a shame cars go so fast, because
9: yeah.
2: we just get in and we just zoom past all the good stuff. We don't enjoy the ride. We don't enjoy the scenery. And the other side of that is, imagine driving in a 1938 Chevrolet from New Jersey to Pittsburgh or Iowa to New Jersey, and how long that would take in all kinds of weather. And
9: yes.
2: Now we just do it. You could probably make Iowa to New Jersey in what? A solid day of driving? Probably 24 hours behind the wheel?
9: No. I ain't going to do that. See,
2: no.
9: I drove this car in 1965. I drove this car to California.
2: How long did it take?
9: Me and another buddy. And we drove her all the way to California on Route 66, come into San Diego on Ponderosa, and camped out at Long Beach with my sister that was teaching school. And it was unimaginable the enjoyment that we had driving this old car. We just put this 235 six-cylinder in it with dual intake Elderbrock manifold. It's got factory Corvette six-cylinder headers on it. I'm still running that, but I got rid of the dual carburetors because this is before they had flexible fuel lines.
2: Right.
9: And we had to have copper fuel lines. And when you idled this thing and pulled the hood, you wanted to get the fire extinguisher because it was dripping fuel. But the minute you accelerated and took the pressure off, it ran clean.
2: What other old cars have you owned? Do you miss any of them?
9: No, that's the only car. That was my first car. I still got it. And I'm a farmer, and I have vintage tractors today. And we do vintage tractor rides today at 12 mile an hour on all types of terrain.
2: Right.
9: And that is a mindset beside its own self. Because technology is so advanced today out here, it makes me scared. I'm so content with an old LG phone. I never changed the ignition in my car to electronic ignition. They make it. But no, I haven't changed the points in that sucker for 5 years.
2: Let me ask you something, Bill. You think back. What's the earliest car you remember?
9: My dad had a Model A. He had a 32 Model A sedan. And when we drove it in the wintertime, there was no heater, but you'd opened a little door to get hot air coming off of the manifold. It was a two-door sedan. And that would have been in the very early middle 40s. And then he went and got him a Ford, like a 46 or 47 Ford with the fast sedan with the curb back. And so that's my memory recall on cars.
2: What's the newest car you've ever purchased?
9: I don't think I've ever purchased a new car. We have a we have a SUV, whatever. The wife drives all the time, and I don't even ride it. Hell, she, you know, I got a 2007 Ford pickup,
2: right?
9: As plain as you can be. Two-wheel drive, air conditioning, and everything. And I'm so content. I had to mentally, now think about, I've always drove a four-wheel drive pickup in my career. And now I ended up getting a two-wheel drive Ford 2007 with less than 80,000 miles on it.
2: Bill, how big's the farm? How big's the farm, Bill?
9: Right now we got 240 acres. But at one time, I was farming 1,000 acres of ground and 180 stock cows.
2: And what are you crops. What are you growing out there this year?
9: Corn and beans.
2: Corn, I was going to say.
9: Yeah, corn and beans. And the cow money is unimaginable. It's so high. The cow-calf operation is unimaginable, what's happened to our career in agriculture. And we plowed up all our pastures. We went to farming them. And I still have my home farm at 240 acres that I rent out row crop to one guy, and I rent out the other to pasture and cows. And I'm content as can be. I still are involved in some sort of form of agriculture today.
2: And you've still got your 38 Chevy, which gives you the opportunity to tinker and play and do your thing. And Bill, I tell you, you are one in a million, my friend. It's always good to hear from you, and I enjoy your looks back and how it relates to things mechanical as well as everything else. You be well. Have a great rest of the day, Bill. I'm Ron Anani and the Car Doctor. We'll return right after this.

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0: By the way, who's taking the band on vacation? Tom? Me? You?
1: I'm not taking them anywhere.
0: I'm not taking
1: That's
0: them
1: your
0: anywhere.
1: Job.
0: I don't want them. Have you told them?
1: No.
0: Okay, well, I guess they know now. Yuck, yuck, yuck, yuck, yuck. Let's go to John in California. John, how are you today, my friend? What's going on?
2: Hey, Ron. Well, about 5 weeks ago or so, I think I called you about my 2020 Silverado with the 5.3 V8, and I had placed some what I thought was bad gas from my 2003 Silverado that the rats had chewed some holes into the fuel lines into the tank. I'd collected it. It was dripping pretty good. And driving along, it conked out on me, flatbedded into the mechanic. We put on the lift. He dropped the tank to clean it out. That's what we thought it was.
0: Right. This was let's back up a second, John. This was the car that was it the 2020 that the animals had chewed the fuel line, or it was a different vehicle?
2: Well, it was a 2003 that the animals had chewed the fuel line, but I put that gas into the 2020.
0: Right.
2: And we thought that it locked up.
0: Right. We thought the gas from the 03 caused the engine in the 20 to lock up.
2: That's right.
0: Okay.
2: That's the thinking.
0: And now, it was towed. Go ahead.
2: Yeah. So now it's been sitting there, and, you know, they get to it when they can type of thing. It's kind of a high-volume shop. It's up on a lift. And they started taking it apart to essentially bench the engine, I guess, to see what was going on. All of a sudden, it's unlocked. They go back and forth every once in a while to see if it miraculously would unlock, and it did. So now the question is, where do we go? What they've done is they've taken out the radiator. He said he took off one exhaust manifold. He took off the intake manifold, which would expose the fuel injectors, right? Because it's a GDI.
0: Well, wait, back up a second.
2: Yeah.
0: Did they put a wrench, a socket, and ratchet on the front of the motor and try turning it by hand?
2: Yes. Several times, and finally it freed.
0: And finally it freed, because it was locked, right?
2: Yeah. We had put a bunch of penetrating oil in the cylinders, Marvel, Mr. Oil, things like that. And finally it's free.
0: When they took the spark plugs out to put whatever they were going to put in cylinders, did they do all the spark plugs? Did they do some of the spark plugs?
2: All of them.
0: Okay. And no liquid came out.
2: No liquid came out, no.
0: Then the answer is, if your question is what to do next, you're doing one of two things. If you put this together, or when it was more together, did you start it? Were you able to run this?
2: Well, it was a crank no start, and then they did the fuel tank.
0: It was a no crank no start.
2: No, it was a crank. You could crank it, and then all of a sudden, after it sat there for about a week while they were waiting for parts, it locked up for some reason. So it never was hot or anything like that. It just locked up after they tried cranking it in the shop.
0: This engine was mechanically locked. They put a ratchet and a breaker bar, or a ratchet and a socket on the front of the motor, and this engine was locked.
2: That's right.
0: Okay. And then it mysteriously unlocked.
2: Yep.
0: I don't buy it. I'm just saying. I just don't buy it, brother. You know, so it's in my mind. Do you think it would run right now?
2: Well, I told him he wants to talk to me on Monday, but I told him, I said, why don't we clean the injectors or somehow have them gone through?
0: No, wait a minute.
2: Yeah.
0: Why don't
2: we
0: just put it together?
2: We can.
0: Why don't we just put it together and see if it runs?
2: We can. Yep. We can.
0: And if it runs and it's quiet, then maybe we can talk about, you know, what possibly failed. The only thing I can think of in this situation is, without getting into, you know, did something happen in the trans cause the engine to lock up? And I've seen that in my career. I've seen bad torque converters. I've seen trans problems create engine problems. I've been down that road, but I'm trying to keep it simple.
2: Yep.
0: Did we have an injector P fuel, for lack of a better way to put it, and it just locked a cylinder, hydrostatic lock? Possible.
2: Yeah, possible. You know, that's why I thought about going through them.
0: Will you actually see it? And there's the question, which one do you want to see? Do you want to take them all apart? Or, you know, if you're closer to putting it together and seeing it run, because the only other option is, are you really going to take out all eight injectors and go, I see nothing, they flow good, they're fine, and then put it together?
2: Well, I'm nutty enough to say yes.
0: But wouldn't you be more inclined to take the engine apart the rest of the way?
2: Oof, now you're getting into some heavy-duty
0: labor.
2: And yeah.
0: So don't we want to know if this runs? What if you sure. stop what you're doing, put it together, and it runs and it's got a rod knock?
2: Well, then, yeah, okay, you got a problem.
0: Right, you got a problem. So are we, you know, this reminds me of the story Coach Holtz, Lou Holtz, tells in his book. You know Lou Holtz, the coach from Notre Dame?
2: Right.
0: And he tells a story about growing up in Ohio, and him and his buddies, they would swim across the river to the other side to get to Kentucky, and whoever was last would have to walk back and get the car so the others didn't. And him and his buddies, they start out, and he always happy to go and bring this one guy along because he knew he could beat that guy. They get three-quarters of the way across, and the guy's like, I can't make it. I got to turn back. And Colchold says, you know, we're closer to this shore than we are to that shore. Why don't you just keep going? And that's what I'm saying to you. Are you closer? Yeah. Are you closer to getting it started, or are you closer to taking the engine out of the car in terms of man hours? To which direction do you want to go?
2: Yeah, we're closer to getting it started. That's for sure.
0: So if you're closer to getting it to the point where you could start it, start it.
2: Yeah. Okay.
0: The damage is done, right? Okay. Theoretically, whatever happened.
2: Yeah.
0: All right. But you know, the damage is done, and then what I would do is I would look at vitals, fuel trim, misfire rate. Mm-hmm. I would pay very careful attention to mode 6 data. Mode 6 is going to be the information before the problem happens. All right.
2: Okay.
0: In the back of my mind, remember this phrase: cars whisper, then they scream. You know, what sort of information can we get from a scan tool? Can we get on the OBD2 side? Can we get on the manufacturer side that will tell us, hey, this cylinder's a problem. Maybe number 7 injector's peeing fuel, and eventually it's gonna create a lock on the cylinder. But if you go to crank it and halfway through trying to crank it and start it, it locks up and it comes to a screech and halt. Because you've got to think, go back to the original cause, right? Let's say it was bad fuel. By the way, did the 03 run when you parked it before the animals got to it?
2: Runs fine, yeah. Ran good then. It runs fine now.
0: So theoretically, the fuel that came out of the tank, you only took out of the tank because you didn't want it to drain on the ground.
2: That's correct. Yeah,
0: right.
2: Got it.
0: And

time? Did we pick up something crummy in the fuel? Did we pick up a sticking injector? Did we cause an injector to stick? And watch it. But I think because when it's not injectors, when you flow the injectors and find out, hey, the injectors flow fine and there's no issues, where do you go next? Then do you put it together? You're closer to the other shore. It's a longer swim back. Let's put it together and see it run. Call me. Let me know. 855-560-9900. I'm Ron Ananian, the Car Doctor. I'll be back right after this.

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0: cruising along this hour. Let's go over to Ed, 11 Honda Pilot. Uh-oh. Ed, what happened here?
1: Good afternoon, Ron, and thank you for taking my call.
0: You're welcome, sir.
1: My daughter was driving home from work the other day, and the car just dies in the middle of the road. Long story short, we had it towed to a shop, and the timing belt shredded.
0: Okay.
1: So now we're looking for an engine. Can you recommend a reputable place to purchase an engine?
0: Boy, I'll tell you, it's really, I can, but let me just tell you this. Let me just tell you my thoughts. It's amazing how hard it is to get a replacement engine for a Japanese vehicle, Hondas in particular, unless you're buying it right out of Honda. And if you buy it right out of Honda, I've seen $5,000 to $8,000 for replacement engines. It's crazy. And yeah. And I've been told that the reason a lot of Hondas don't get rebuilt out in the field is because of the complexity of the cylinder heads alone, the valve train, all sorts of special tooling to, you know, seal the valves, do the valves, repair the heads. You've really got to be doing Hondas or nothing else, I'm told, by a lot of the engine builders. Is that true? Haven't looked at it lately, but that was the original story I used to hear over time.
1: Yeah. Let me ask, how long should a timing belt last? She had it replaced almost 30,000 miles ago.
0: It's not long enough.
1: And it was replaced with OEM Honda parts.
0: Yeah, there's more to this story. Something's not right.
1: The shop that is working on it now claims that whoever did it prior did not do it because he said he can tell that the water pump was not touched. The tensioner was not replaced. But I mean, it's he said.
0: Right. Sort of yeah. Thing. Right. Is anything seized or bound up or?
1: Well, he put a new belt in it, started it up, and of course it's making a hell of a clanging noise because right. The valves are hitting the cylinder.
0: Right. Yeah. Well, the valves are hit. Right. It bent the valve.
1: Yeah. They're hitting the pistons.
0: Right.
1: So.
0: Yep.
1: He shut it right off and says, "You got to get an engine."
0: Have you talked back to the other shop?
1: Well, my daughter sent a picture of the belt and told him, you know, FYI, shouldn't this last longer than 30,000 miles? And he hasn't responded yet. And that was a week ago.
0: Yeah. And how long ago was 30,000 miles? Within a year, 2 years?
1: About a year and a half.
0: You know, it's just not long enough. Right. Now, I'm going to say this. I can't say it's workmanship because if the belt, you know, if the belt was put on improperly, it would have failed a lot sooner than a year and a half and 30,000 miles. So
1: yeah.
0: The burden of proof comes down to, you know, if he forgot to tighten a tensioner bolt, if he forgot to tighten any bolt, you'd see it in 2 weeks, right?
1: Right.
0: You know, so now the burden of proof is that a replacement, you know, did they replace parts? And, you know, you can tell after 30,000 miles that water pump is going to be shinier aluminum than the rest of the head, than the rest of the block. You know, you may not see it in the belt, but you'll see it in the pump. You'll see it in the tensioners and such. So, you know, how well did she know the other shop? Does she have any recourse? That's a conversation you have to have with this guy. The fact that he hasn't gotten back to you, unfortunately, that might be your answer. There's
1: that's
0: a place
1: I... is even worse. The shop is her in-law's best friend.
0: Right. Yeah. You know, never do business with friends and family. It just changes. Money changes relationships. It does. So do this real quick. Let me tell you this. So there's a place in New Jersey. I've never used them, but I hear good things about them. I believe it's JDM Engines. Go out and Google search used Honda engines. 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They seem to have quite an inventory. You can call them up and talk to them, and I think you'll find what you're looking for there. And, you know, if they don't have what you want, then wherever you get it from, just ask what's the guarantee and can they verify the mileage and so forth, and then work your way backwards from that. I'm sorry to hear it, Ed. I wish you all the best. I'm Ron Ananian, the Car Doctor. We'll be back right after this.

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Hey, so I want to leave you with these parting thoughts. You know, we were talking about this week in the shop. If you go out to our Facebook page or Instagram, at Ron and Anian, you'll see we posted a video this week of a Toyota presented for repair and service. And the inside of the car has mold in it. And you got to watch the video and understand what it's saying. And where is the obligation of the repair shop? Where is that line? Where is that moment where the shop says, I'm not working on this because it's a hazard? It's a hazard to our health. I got in that car and I drove it from out in front of the shop into the parking lot, and my lungs were burning. It was almost like I was standing in the middle of a forest fire, the way, you know, you smoke inhalation, that burning sensation. I think we've got to face the fact that, you know what, and we need to talk about this from the perspective of there's an obligation on the consumer to present a vehicle in some kind of condition for repair. It's got to have gas in it, right? We talked about that last week. You got to stop bringing cars in on E. You got to start bringing cars in on E, because if you're a chronic drive the car down to E kind of person, you've got to understand, don't be surprised when at 60 or 70,000 miles, way shorter than normal lifespan, your mechanic says, hey, you need a fuel pump because the pump burned up from excessive heat, because that's what fuel does. Got to bring a car in with fuel. You got to bring in a car clean enough that somebody could lay on the floor and change a cabin filter or ride around in it without getting a hazard to their health. I'm Ron Nanny and the Car Doctor. The mechanics aren't expensive. They're priceless. See ya.

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1: USA Radio News, I'm Anthony Lucero. President Trump says Iran should pay damages for harm the regime has inflicted worldwide over the past 50 years.
2: They asked for money for the damage that we've done. I said, that's a good idea. Well, we're going to ask for money for the damage they've done over a 50-year period. Whether you go SS Cole or whether the people that were so badly hurt, so badly wounded or killed.
1: Trump rejected Tehran's demand for compensation over the five-month war, saying Iran should instead pay for people it has killed over decades. He also says the U.S. controls the Strait of Hormuz. Trump wins permission to amend his $10 billion BBC lawsuit.
3: President Trump has won permission to amend his $10 billion defamation lawsuit against the BBC. The case involves a documentary that edited together portions of Trump's January 6th speech, making comments nearly an hour apart appear connected. The BBC can now file a new motion to dismiss the revised complaint. Ron Warner, USA Radio News.
1: New York City began the process of terminating the employment for Haitian municipal workers.
4: This follows a Supreme Court decision allowing the federal government to end temporary protected status for Haitian immigrants. While dozens of workers are already impacted, municipal leaders warn the final number of job losses could easily reach into the hundreds. New York City Mayor Zohran Mamdani called on President Trump to restore TPS protections to support the city's economy and its large Haitian community. John Summers, USA Radio News.
1: Former President Joe Biden's prostate cancer has spread. That's according to his son, Hunter Biden, who says the disease has progressed beyond the prostate and described his father's condition as very debilitating. President Biden's cancer was publicly diagnosed last year and is being treated with hormone therapy.
5: At the closing bell, the Dow lost 60 points, the S&P fell by 4, and the NASDAQ dropped 85 points. I'm Lizzie Radabali.
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7: Ron Ananian.
8: I want to congratulate you. 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
10: I don't want anything that's going to interrupt my trip, so there's convenience there, and I'm willing to spend a little bit of money for peace of mind, you know?
7: See? 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If your mechanic's giving you a busy signal, pick up the phone and call in. The garage doors are open.
8: But I am here to take your calls at 855-560-9900.
7: And now, here's Ronnie.
8: Well, here we go. We get to start another hour of Car Doctor. Let's kick the garage doors open right away. And let's go to Louisiana and talk to Tim, 17 Ford Explorer, or as we like to say, Exploder. What's going on, Tim?
11: How you doing, sir?
8: I'm good.
11: I'm calling to get your opinion on my son recently bought a 2017 Ford Explorer with the 3.5 in it.
8: Right.
11: And the water pump went out this week in it. And I reached out trying to get a few estimates on what it would cost to repair. And I guess it's 50-50. A couple told me don't fix it. It's get rid of the car. A couple of people told me that fix it. It's a solid motor, but the water pumps are the problem with that specific engine. So I'm on the fence and repairing the unit. The local dealer here gave me some advice also on it, and it's a fair price to repair it. So, like I said, I really don't know where to go with this
8: car
11: with that mileage.
8: So he just bought the vehicle, Tim?
11: I'm 8 months ago, yes.
8: All right,
11: sir.
8: So he's gotten some value out of it. What did he pay for the truck, do you know?
11: $5,000.
8: All right, so $5,000, he drove it 8 months. If we think $400 a month of a car payment, $500 a month of a car payment, he's yes. almost even, right?
11: Yes, sir.
8: So we're at break even now. The question is, is it worth fixing? The question is, how much of it do we fix?
11: Yes,
8: right?
11: Sir.
8: So do we put, you know, in New Jersey dollars to do that? Because New Jersey dollars and Louisiana dollars are probably different. Labor rates in New Jersey average anywhere from $150 to $250 an hour in independent shops and probably $200 to $300 an hour in dealerships. All right? To give you a frame of reference. That job in an independent shop in New Jersey averages $3,000. It's a water pump, it's timing chains, and especially at this mileage, it's a water pump, timing chains, and a few incidentals. It's probably closer to $3,500. But now the question becomes, at 225,000 miles, are you going to do a radiator? Because you're going to have it off in your hand or close to having it off in your hand. Are you going to hang an alternator on it? How much of it are you going to repair? Let's say for the sake of this conversation, we're going to spend $5,000 on it. We're going to do a radiator. We're going to do an alternator. You know, if we take it apart at this age and mileage, we're probably going to replace it if it's an electrical rotating wearable item. Fair?
11: Fair.
8: Okay. So now what's left? Well, if it were to puke a trans the week after we put the engine together, would you put probably $6,000-$7,000 in it? Tim?
11: I would say yes, because the car is in great shape inside and out. It didn't give us any problem up until now. And the quotes I received, they range from $1,900 to the highest one, $3,700 to
8: right.
11: repair it.
8: Right. So then the only other thing to think about is, what would it cost to put an engine in it? Because one of the things you're not going to know is until you take this apart to see what sort of crud and varnish, you know, you don't know how good the oil changes were. What is
11: Correct.
8: The what do the inside of the engine look like? All right. If the engine is still shiny and clean on the inside, hey, that's a great engine. But if we're seeing varnish and granulate and you know, crud.
11: Yes, sir.
8: Well, you know, we're spending, let's call it what it is, $3,000, $3,500 on something that still has the potential in 70,000 miles or less. You know, does it come apart? Does it start to burn oil? Is this a turbo motor? No, probably not.
11: No, sir.
8: So that's a plus, right?
11: Yes.
8: Yeah. I'd be curious what a remanufactured engine would cost. If the water pump work is $3,000, is an engine $6,000?
11: I'm following you on that one.
8: So now let's wait a minute, right? $6,000 for an engine, $7,000 for an engine. Okay? $7,000 for an engine, $7,000 for a trans. Let's just make up some numbers. If we put $15,000 in this vehicle, what are you gonna go buy for $15,000?
11: Not much here.
8: Right. Not much here either. Right? And that becomes, and this is the new future of cars, Tim. This is where it's at. Because that new Explorer is every bit of $55,000-$60,000. And it's not as well made as that 17, in my opinion. And there's far too many turbochargers on everything today. That, you know, I can't wait for the car companies to get off this turbocharger kick, if they ever do, because I think a turbo anything is an unnecessary strain on what's supposed to be an everyday commuter vehicle back and forth to work, church, college, supermarket, etc.
11: Correct.
8: You know, it's that fancy thing that if it wasn't there and it broke it, it can't break it 150,000 miles requiring a $5,000 repair.
11: Right.
8: So, you know, I'd be thinking, who's going to do it? Who's going to warranty it? Will they be there when and if I have a problem? It's time to pick a mechanic. Right.
11: And the one, yes, sir. And the one I was leaning towards is a local Ford dealer, and because they're going to change a lot of parts while they have it open for me, and they guarantee it or warranty it for 2 years with all the Ford parts. The other quotes I received, they're going with aftermarket parts, and I was told that was a no-no. Don't do it.
8: I kind of like the Ford dealer idea myself. I do. All right. If I'm truly paying for, listen, someday you come to New Jersey, I'll take you out to eat. We'll go to the best steakhouse in Jersey, right? And when I go out to eat, if I'm paying for a ribeye, I want a ribeye. Okay.
11: Yes.
8: I don't mind paying for a ribeye, but that's what I want. All right. If I'm paying for premier service, I want premier service. If the dealer is going to give you that kind of a warranty, if the dealer is going to put a good tech on it, and, you know, they want to have that relationship with you, because understand what you're doing. You're not just fixing an Explorer. You're finding a shop to have a relationship with for the next 2 to 5 years.
11: Correct.
8: Right. You know, you're finding a shop that if and when the trans does ever fail, they're going to put a trans in it, and they're going to understand what you're doing because it's cheaper cost per point, cost per mile. Let's say you swing an engine. And you know what? It's a fair conversation to have with the Ford dealer. Are you better off swinging an engine? They'll tell you what the failure rate is. I don't see a lot of 3.5s fail, but frankly, I haven't seen a lot of them get up to 225,000 miles. You know, being honest.
11: That's what I was told. From Ford, that's a strong motor, but the water pumps normally only last to around 130,000.
8: That's right.
11: And then you start having problems. And he said I was fortunate to get up that high with mileage with no other problems, because the car runs great. There's no oil leaks. I mean, nothing.
8: Right.
11: It's absolute great car, you know. It's just a shame this failed.
8: Right. Yeah. Listen, it was bound to fail. It's one of Ford's dumber ideas. You know, understand what this is, Tim. Think about a bicycle, right? Big sprocket, little sprocket with a chain.
11: Correct.
8: Now, in between the two sprockets, you put a third sprocket, and the chain drives that third sprocket. That third sprocket's the water pump.
11: Yes.
8: To get that water pump out, you got to take everything apart.
11: Yes, I was, to say the least, I was shocked when I found out that a water pump was behind the Tomlin's chain cover.
8: Right.
11: Because I was thinking it was like the rest of the motors in the front. You're easy to get in, easy to get out. But nope. This is a mind changer for me.
8: I read something somewhere in the last 2 weeks that there's supposed to be a class action lawsuit in California against Ford for that engine water pump design. I couldn't find the body of the article, but I saw a clip somewhere in somebody's social media. It could be AI generated, it could be real, it could be fake, but I thought it was an interesting thing to see, because that is one of the dumber ideas, to put a common everyday item. Water pumps fail, alternators fail, starters fail. You know, these are the things that go bad, and there's no way to maintain them. Okay, a water pump, if you do coolant service, the water pump will last longer. Is it going to last longer than 2.25? I don't know. You did really well, you know. But I like where you're thinking. I really do, Tim.
11: Thank you, sir. And I just wanted your opinion. I listen to you all the time, and I value your opinion. So I think that's what I'm going to do, is bring it to a local Ford and let them take care of it for me.
8: Yep, and ask him. You're looking to get another 3 to 5 years out of the vehicle. Can they make any suggestions for longevity? Ask them about doing the whole engine instead of just doing a chain and a pump. You know, what else do you need to do? All right.
11: Okay.
8: So let us know how you make out. Would you do that? Would you call us back and tell us the rest of the story?
11: Yes, sir. Sure will. Thank you for your time.
8: You're very welcome. You be well down there. I'm Ron Ananian, the Car Doctor. We are back right after this.

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2: Hey, let's go to Paul in Virginia. Paul, welcome to the Car Doctor, sir. How can I help?
11: Sir, got a 91 Bronco, 351, and so automatic. When you start it up, even though it may be 85 degrees, the RPMs don't come up higher. As you would otherwise expect. So I would think maybe a CTS. It also, unless you, you know, kind of give it a little bit of gas and, you know, put your foot on a brake, when you put it in gear, it will stall out.
12: Okay.
11: And then it's a problem getting it restarted. But once you've driven, you know, like 2 or 3 miles, it's fine.
12: Okay.
11: You can turn it off, start it back up. It's great.
12: Do you own a scan? Do you own an old school scan tool, Paul?
11: Yeah. Unfortunately, the battery, 9-volt battery, leaked, and so it's kaput.
12: So you don't own a scan tool?
11: Not a good one.
12: Okay.
11: No.
12: Well, there's the answer to the first question. So
11: yeah.
12: So if we're not going to do this by scan tool, we're going to do this by pinpoint voltage test. All right.
11: Okay.
12: So this is an EEC. This is an EEC 4 car. This was
11: correct.
12: Ford's fourth generation of electronic engine control.
11: Correct.
12: The general rule of thumb was, when you're looking at sensors, the wiring, and the only excerpt to this that I'm aware of is in terms of the ambient air temp or the intake air temp sensor. That was a gray wire was the return. But all the signal return wires have a red tracer on them. So like the coolant temp it's a green with a red, right? That red wires the signal back. The ambient is going to be gray. And for some reason, they didn't put a red on it. The throttle position will have a red tracer on it, and so on. Okay. Let's baseline the vehicle. I'm sure you've done this, but for everyone else's benefit to know what I'm thinking, are the throttle plates clean? I'm sure you've cleaned the throttle body. This is a port fuel injected motor, right? The intake plenum hangs over the passenger side.
11: Yeah, okay. It's port, but yeah,
12: right.
11: You've got
12: yep.
11: the plenum.
12: And then,
11: I cleaned it from time to time.
12: Yep. And then, when was the last time you took the idle air control motor off and cleaned it? Which is always a bear to get to, if I remember right. It's down underneath, or it's on the side.
11: Yeah, it's friendly to get to. Yeah.
12: Right. Yep. So
11: I have not done that.
12: Right. And it's in a bottom. This is the one where the idle air, the IAC, is underneath the throttle plate, right? It's down at the bottom of the throttle body.
11: Yeah. They kind of buried it.
12: Yep. Yeah. It's a good spot.
11: I've got a Bronco 2 also, and it's easy to get to. And I've taken that off and cleaned it up.
12: Right.
11: When it had, you know, some driving issues and that's always worked for me.
12: So, you know, I'd want to see that cleaned. You're going to have to bite the bullet, suffer the pain, take it off and clean it. Okay?
11: Yeah.
12: I want to know what, you know, get out your voltmeter. Let me ask the question. Do you own a good voltmeter?
11: Yeah, I've got one that's got I've got a few of them, and I bought one that has the
12: yes or no question. Yes or no question.
11: Yeah.
12: Yes or no question. Yep. You got a good voltmeter. So then let's go to the throttle position sensor. Let's learn there. There's going to be an orange, which should be 5 volts. There's going to be a black, which is ground, and there's going to be a green, and I think it's green with a red. But you know, let's look at that. You know, we should have 5 volts. We should have ground, and we should have under a volt at the throttle position sensor with closed throttle. All right?
11: Under a volt. Okay.
12: If it's over a volt, if it's like 1.1, the throttle plate's open too far. Okay, minimum idle speed screw was turned. And if I remember right, the way we used to set those was key on, engine off. You know, what's voltage reading on the throttle return signal back to the PCM? Right? This is primitive Pete stuff. We're flying with a biplane here. All right? We would look at minimum voltage, and we would turn that minimum idle setting all the way down until it didn't close anymore, until we didn't see the voltage drop any lower. And then we would bring it back up. If it read 0.5 with the throttle closed, we'd bring it back up until it read 0.7. We'd give it 0.2 just to give it enough, and we'll see just a whisper of daylight. If we were to shine a flashlight, if we had the throttle body off, and sometimes I took the throttle bodies off to clean the IACs, believe it or not, right? Because they're just such a horror show to get to, all right? And then I can clean the throttle body behind. I can do a real good job. You with me so far?
11: Right.
12: Okay.
11: Yep.
12: So I want to know minimum idle speed is set correctly. Go to the EGR valve. That's got an EVP on it. It's got an electronic valve position sensor. Same thing. There's going to be a green and a red. There's going to be a 5-volt signal, a ground, and a signal return. What color is the EGR EVP sensor? If it's black, I believe it's 4/10. If it's gray or white, it can be as high as 8/10. That spec will be somewhere, but just know that there's two different EVPs that they used to hang on the EGRs. I never knew the rhyme or reason. Say again?
11: The plastic sensor on top.
12: Yeah, what color is it?
11: Yeah, it's a light gray.
12: Yeah, it's a light gray. So I believe it's the higher voltage. All right? So you want to make sure that that's set right, that the EGR valve isn't stuck open. If that EVP is at 1 volt or higher, hey, is the EGR valve stuck open? And that's a whole nother problem. Last, go to the coolant temp sensor and the ambient air temp sensor. Key on engine off on a cold engine. They better match in voltage, and they better be under a volt. Do those tests. Call me back, but that'll at least get you started. I'm Ronan Annie and the Car Doctor. 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

0: Are you sure they're not from David Letterman? I think that's the David Letterman band, the way they play.
1: No, because Paul Schaefer and I would be rivaling for the chrome top here.
0: Well, oh, okay. Is that? I'm telling you, they're close.
1: And you know, when they play, you notice you don't get any glare in your eyes.
0: No, they don't, I don't. So that's,
1: there you go.
0: So, but they're not coming on vacation with me. I'm telling you that right now. Let's go to Bubba in Louisiana. Bubba, welcome to the Car Doctor. What's going on?
2: What's up, brother? This is, if you can help me, this would be the second time you saved me, man, a couple years ago.
0: Let's see what we got.
2: Problem, but, I have a 2008 Cadillac STS. It's the rear-wheel drive. I think it's a V8 4.7, I believe.
0: Right.
2: Man, a negative battery. I was out of town Monday. My wife called me. Dashboard said low voltage, check battery. So she did. She brought it to AutoZone, checked it. And they said that the battery was bad. So went to Walmart, bought a battery, had them put it in. Nobody ever told her about it, but I noticed in the picture she had sent me that the negative cable looked like it had a shroud over the connection, like a little rubber, plastic rubber type thing over the connection, and it looked melted.
0: Right.
2: And I told her about it, and she went open the hood. Well, sure enough, 2 days later, it did it again, but this time the car wouldn't start at all or anything. Before, she had thought she caught the problem ahead. It's on a negative cable. I had replaced the cable when she bought the car 4 months ago, like a day or so after driving it. It had a weak, you could tell something was up. So I opened the hood and it was all, the terminal was all corroded. So I bought a terminal that it's a top post. It's a top post connection with two wires coming out of it. And it has a lead chunk on the end with a set screw. You know what I mean?
0: Right.
2: And I put those on. That's the part that melted. The other wire, like the original wire that was in the car that I replaced, that I went to, that wire seems to be fine. Man, would that, what would make the negative side melt like that?
0: High amperage, resistance, incorrect resistance, or too high. We're pulling too much amperage across the circuit. So
2: would that have been from the faulty battery? Or
0: no. No, why did we, for lack of a better way, it sounds like we Rube Goldberg the negative battery cable. Why aren't we just put, and I don't remember what 08 looks like. Is the negative battery cable part of the harness that you can't just put a negative cable on it?
2: You mean a terminal?
0: Well, no, negative cable. I want an OE negative cable on that car.
2: Oh, to change the whole wire?
0: Yeah.
2: The OE one's still there and it's fine.
0: So what is this? What is this? Is this a pigtail or is this the heavy part
2: That's
0: of the
2: right.
0: cable?
2: It's a pigtail. It's the same. Both wires that it was connected to is two negative. And it's the part I put on there was a terminal with two pigtails coming off of it about 5 inches longer, which to me seemed like the better option to do versus putting another terminal on it, like a screw down Titan style terminal. That's
0: yeah, I don't like those. I don't want to Rube Goldberg this. Are you telling me there are two smaller accessory wires coming off that post? Like body
2: no,
0: grounds?
2: Not
0: are these body grounds? Or is this
2: one
0: the negative
2: them is,
0: cable?
2: One of them was a body ground, and the other one goes down into the engine. They're both the same size.
0: Okay.
2: I know one of them is a body ground because I followed it, and it goes right there like, you know, maybe 18 inches away in the grounds to the body, like right by the strut.
0: I'd almost want to put this car up in the air and look for a broken ground wire somewhere else.
2: That's what I was thinking, too.
0: Something is causing too high of a current draw through the existing wires. And I've got a supply. You know, this is supply and demand. I've got to find a different source. Or a different path for the current to go, and it's just going to take the path of least resistance, and that's why it's doing that. It sounds, provided, AutoZone or whoever, Walmart, whoever it was, hooked up all the cables at that negative post, right?
2: Yeah, if they did it backwards, then.
0: Well, not but so much backwards, but did something slip out of place? Is something tucked away? You know, there's things I can't see from my seat here, so I have to think in my mind, how is that assembled? And, you know, if we were to go out and Google search 08 Cadillac negative battery terminal, maybe somebody's got a picture of, and you'll see three wires and you've only got two. Well, where's the third wire?
2: Oh, I got you.
0: Right?
2: No, I looked at the, I found a schematic online and it has two.
0: Okay.
2: It has the right. It has the right amount, and they're not little wires either. You can tell they're the age of everything else.
0: Right. So I mean, as long as we've got the right amount of wires, the right amount of connections, as long as we've got good, clean connection, and that the vehicle itself, where those bolt to, is a good, clean connection, I'm going to tell you, we've probably got a broken wire somewhere else affecting that.
2: Question, would it be if maybe a hot is touching the body somewhere? Because also earlier when I just got back into town, earlier when I'm doing this, I'm messing with the terminal and I can hear the battery click on and click off stuff in the car, you know.
0: If there was a hot touching the ground, Bubba, we should be melting a fusible link or blowing a fuse.
2: I got you. Well, the reason I'm saying is I was messing with the wire, and just from it clicking before I could go get the ratchet and undo the terminal, it was connected for about 3 minutes, and it was so hot I couldn't touch it.
0: So something is pulling current on that negative cable all the time.
2: That's the car sitting still, you know?
0: Right. Yeah, something's
2: so that
0: pulling.
2: Would be a negative, you think? Like a ground?
0: Yeah, but take a light bulb. Think of it like this, all right?
2: Yeah,
0: take a light bulb and put it between the negative battery cable and the battery itself.
2: Let's go.
0: All right. That bulb's going to light if there's current flow, there shouldn't be. It's the negative side of the circuit.
2: Yeah.
0: So what's hooked up wrong? What's missing in the hookup? Or what's got a dirty connection that it's creating a problem?
2: Would that wire being just a faulty wire, that pigtail, would that have...
0: Tell me how it's faulty. Ohm it. Tell me how it's faulty, right?
2: Because in the original picture, it had what looked like corrosion on the outside of the casing, like white, like what you see on the top of the terminal or like an old corroded battery.
0: Right.
2: It looked like that on the outside of the wire.
0: So is the rest of the negative cable...
2: The other part of it is fine.
0: How do you know?
2: Well, it looks fine. I traced it as far as I could go without putting the car up in the air. And
0: okay.
2: Everything looks great.
0: Okay.
2: It doesn't look compromised at all.
0: Is the negative cable attached clean and tight at the other end?
2: I can't see the one at the bottom, so I guess I'm going to have to confirm.
0: Right. That's where you got to go. Because it almost sounds like everything is grounding through those two little wires.
2: Yeah, like it might be that wire just being...
0: Right, crazy. Right.
2: Like once it got compromised, the wire, it works as a, almost like a cigarette lighter, electronic cigarette lighter.
0: Right.
2: You know, like a light bulb with a filament.
0: Right, and that's why I'm saying, you know, it sounds like you're missing something simple here. When we get off the phone, if you have any other questions and if you want to, go do a voltage drop test. You can YouTube it. I don't think I've done one recently, so I don't think there's one on my channel. But just go YouTube voltage drop testing across the negative cable, and you'll see what I'm talking about. Follow the electrons. You've got a connection issue or something's not connected. All right, kiddo?
2: All right. Thank you, man.
0: You're very welcome. You be well. I like talking to that guy, Bubba. For a lot of reasons. 855-560-9900. Harry used to say Bubba all the time. Ah, Harry, whatever happened. I'll be back right after this.

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0: You know I'm late whenever
1: dancing
0: I can.
1: Around the studio.
0: Well,
1: again.
0: I can't help it. I'm late every time you play this music because it's so. Of course, that won't make sense to the guys on the podcast because they won't hear that music. But you know, Tom was playing. What was it? That was
1: Disco Inferno.
0: Right, Disco Inferno. Right.
1: Take off the white suit. Put it back on.
0: Put it back on. Yeah. So. Yeah, I tell you what, sometimes the best part of this radio show is the music because it takes me back to being a kid. I want to talk to you real quick. I want to answer an email here from Carolyn down in Baltimore. Dear Car Doctor, I'm driving an older Jeep Grand Cherokee. I plan on keeping it a good long time, but I'm having trouble of late finding certain parts. I went 2 weeks trying to find a good set of replacement headlight bulbs. I'm wondering if you have any recommendations as the ones that I purchased online don't make me happy and I'd like something better. What are your thoughts, Carolyn? Carolyn, I'll tell you what, it's funny you say this. We had an 08 Jeep Grand Cherokee SRT8 in the shop this week, and the customer requested fog light bulbs. Never in my wildest imagination did I think I'd be having trouble finding things like bulbs. You know, it seems like bulb manufacturers are going away, and if they're not around, it is, as you say, a cheap online source, and you don't want to use that. Take a look at Peak, right? We all think of Peak, P-E-A-K, like in terms of coolant, right? We always think.

think of them for coolant and such, but they make a bunch of other things. And one of the things they make are headlight bulbs. They also make wiper blades. But take a look at their headlight bulbs. We put a set of Peak fog light bulbs in this 08 Jeep Grand Cherokee, and the customer called me the next day to say he had used them the night that he picked up, and he was very happy with them. He had good luminosity. Big word. He had good luminosity, and they were bright, and they did exactly what he wanted to do. So, you know, Peak is now fast becoming the bulb maker, manufacturer, supplier to the industry because all the others have dropped away. So let's see what that does for you. It's, that's an issue. So Peak bulbs, you'll find them online. Just go Google search it. I believe it's Old World Industries is the website, OWI.com, if I'm not mistaken. But, we like Peak bulbs. They work well. And, of course, their coolant is second to none. We use that in the shop all the time, too. Good stuff. Very good stuff. I want to talk back. We were talking about, you know, and I've gotten some emails from you today regarding, you know, the open of the previous hour, you know, about the mechanic that I helped in the shop. You know, you've got to remember, right, that's the problem. I guess auto repair is a lot like life, right? You're fighting something. Something's not going somewhere. You try it once, you try it twice. Something slips. And just like in life, you're trying to solve a problem and the spring pops off and, you know, you mutter a few words under your breath and you have to go at it again and now you're frustrated. You know, when I came around the corner and I saw Paul fighting what he was fighting, I stood there for a moment. I just kind of watched. And I thought to myself, you know, every mechanic has trouble and it doesn't matter how good you are and it doesn't matter what kind of tools you've got. I've been doing this most of my life and there are still a few days when cars make me wonder whether I know anything at all. You know, I'm always questioning my ability and my sanity in some of these cars. What bothered me more than anything else in this case was no one else in the shop is helping him. And they could see him struggle, and it was a sink or swim moment. And the senior techs in a shop are responsible for the shop. You know, we have a rule in mind that the five-minute rule, we call it. If you're struggling with something more than 5 minutes, it's mandatory that you ask for help. It's mandatory that you sit down and say, hey, I can't get this done. What am I doing wrong or what else do I need to do? And the truth becomes, if you're a good and a smart shop owner, you implement the five-minute rule. You think about what you're paying a mechanic and what he's costing you per hour, at what labor rate, and if he's not getting the job done, it's costing you money, and the chance of him doing it wrong and creating an even bigger problem, the five-minute rule just makes a whole lot of sense. So just for all you guys out there that emailed me during today's show, that's part of the answer to that question, too, about why. Because nobody needs to struggle. The five-minute rule works really well and helps solve a lot of problems. 855-560-9900. I'm Ron Anani and the Car Doctor. I'm back to wrap it up right after this.

0: battles aren't won solely on the field. That's a common misconception. Battles are won within, over enemies of fear, enemies of doubt. In that place where promises are kept. Promises to oneself.
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0: Promises to one's community.
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0: Promises to one's country. In the heart of every Marine, you'll find a promise. A promise forever kept. A promise of battles won.
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We use the CRC GDI fuel system cleaning kit. 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I talk about it all the time. 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They've got a large variety, and they're a large source for most of our parts, and great stuff. Fuel system cleanliness is always on my mind, okay? And it's a constant battle because of carbon issues. We've got a 15 Jeep Grand Cherokee in the shop right now with a misfire on cylinder 4 that my suspicion is going to be a carbon issue. We're probably going to run some CRC fuel system cleaner through it to see if we can solve it without having to put cylinder heads on it, because it'll make the $6,000 repair a $500 repair. It's just better for the customer. But gasoline is always on my mind, right? And I know I talked about this a couple of weeks ago, and I kind of set the internet on fire, so I guess I'll do it again today. A lot of you wrote in. We were questioning and talking about the amount of additive. You know, is there more fuel system cleaner in premium fuel versus regular fuel? Now, my belief system is yes, and a lot of you said, no, I'm wrong. So I went and did more research, and I spoke to a customer that I feel I know him a little bit better than just as a customer, and he is also what I call a fuel system engineer, in the sense that he knows what the blends are for his particular company and where they are and what they're doing. Now, he said his particular brand of fuel is consistent across the board. You get as much additive in their premium as you do in their regular. Okay. So in that instance, I'm wrong that you have to buy their brand of premium in order to get more fuel system cleaner. But he also told me that there are gasoline manufacturers out there, Sunoco, Shell, Exxon, that put more detergent or more additives in their premium than they do in their regular. It's manufacturer's choice, or it's refiner's choice, is what it comes down to. Now, the cheaper fuels that we're seeing in the marketplace, you know, we drive along and we see that no-name or off-brand gas station, and we go, gee, why are they 30 cents a gallon cheaper? He said the reason is because they have a blend of fuel with less additive. They will meet the minimum government requirement, but no more, whereas the ones that are more expensive tend to have more additive. The debate continues. Next week, we're going to talk about the pipeline from Texas to Edison, New Jersey, because he told me stories about that. That'll really blow your mind. Till then, I'm Ron Ananian and the Car Doctor, reminding you, good mechanics aren't expensive. They're priceless. See ya.

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1: USA Radio News, I'm Anthony Lucero. Former Defense Secretary Mark Esper calls Iran's demands for reopening the Strait of Hormuz ridiculous. He appeared on ABC's This Week.
2: Demands they've now raised last night show that they are emboldened, that they feel confident about their position in the world. And at the same time, they are flexing their muscles by using their proxies.
1: Those demands include lifting the U.S. blockade, withdrawing American forces from the region, and ending attacks on Iranian allies. Esper says the demands show Iran believes they have the upper hand. Health and Human Services Secretary Robert F. Kennedy Jr. and former FDA Commissioner David Kessler are targeting ultra-processed foods. RFK Jr. spoke on CBS's 60 Minutes.
3: In Europe, there's only 400 legal ingredients. This agency does not know how many ingredients there are in American food.
1: They both say the GRAS exemption allows thousands of ingredients into the food supply without full FDA review, potentially contributing to chronic disease. A record 230 migrants crossed the English Channel in one boat.
4: British authorities say a record 230 migrants crossed the English Channel in a single boat Monday, arriving near Dover from France. The crossing has renewed pressure on Prime Minister Andy Burnham's government to address illegal migration. Officials say criminal smuggling gangs are profiting from the dangerous journeys. Ron Warner, USA Radio News.
1: Actor and former Congressman Ben Jones, best known as Cooter Davenport on the Dukes of Hazzard, has died at age 84. Jones played the beloved mechanic on the hit TV series from 79 to 85. He later operated Cooter's Place, a Dukes-themed museum and store. He also served two terms in Congress representing Georgia. Wall Street closed lower.
5: At the closing bell, the Dow lost 60 points, the S&P fell by 4, and the NASDAQ dropped 85 points. I'm Lizzie Radovali.
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1: Pennsylvania Senator John Fetterman told the Washington Post that Democrat Abdul El-Sayed's nomination has put Michigan's pivotal Senate seat in play.
8: Less than 50% of Michigan Democrats picked him. So a majority of Democrats in Michigan picked someone else. And he ran a very aggressive, arrogant kind of campaign.
1: Fetterman criticized El-Sayed's alliance with streamer Hassan Piker and challenged him to continue campaigning with Piker in the general election. The hunt is on for whomever shot reptiles.
9: Someone shooting alligators at a North Texas wildlife refuge. There's a $1,000 reward for information. Texas game wardens say they were found by visitors who'd been kayaking and boating on Lake Worth, which is near Fort Worth. They say the gators are apex predators and help regulate all other wildlife in the refuge. One of the giant reptiles was shot with a crossbow. John Summers, USA Radio News.
1: Woman is suing a married doctor for more than $1 million, alleging he pursued an 18-month affair and promised to leave his wife. Rosanna Cassoon says the doctor sought a restraining order after she told his wife about their relationship. The doctor denies the allegations and calls the lawsuit an extortion plot. For USA Radio News, I'm Anthony Lucero.
10: 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I just want to warn you, traffic is tough out there.
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16: Hi, this is Sid Mark with more of the August sounds of Frank Sinatra and the legend continues. August 1955 in the studio at Capitol with Nelson Riddle. With Tori Zito at Reprise, August 1965. Sinatra visits Watertown in August of 69 and some concerts too. This week's Sounds of Sinatra, my name is Sid Mark, and you're invited.

0: Ladies and gentlemen, Frank Sinatra and Sid Mark.
1: And again, we bid you welcome to the August sounds of Frank Sinatra and the Legend Continues crowded show this week. Not only concerts, but Frank and Nelson at Capitol will visit Watertown from 1969. And we get started right after this.

And again, welcome to the August Sounds of Frank Sinatra and the Legend Continues. A bit later, we'll visit with Frank in Watertown, back with Nelson Riddle at Capitol. But first, August the 23rd, 1965, along with jazz arranger Tori Zito, and Frank grabbed a hold of a couple of goodies by Van Heusen and Kahn. Ladies and gentlemen, it was August, it was 1965, and as usual, it's Sinatra.

Francis Albert with the arrangements by Tori Zito. Tori Zito did a ton of work with Tony Bennett, the only two sides with Frank, other than I think he was involved somewhat in L.A. Is My Lady, and the guitarist Lorenzo Almeida. Now, the next tune at the same session was arranged by Nelson Riddle and very easily could have been part of September of My Ears. Well, you give a listen and you decide. This is sheer beauty. This is Sinatra and Golden Moment.

That's the marvelous marriage of Frank Sinatra and Gordon Jenkins, September of My Years. And just prior to that, recorded in August of 65, Golden Moment with Frank and Nelson Riddle. Well, speaking of Nelson, let's move along. This next session was done with Nelson at the Capitol label August the 15th, but 1955, with, I guess, easily some of the most requested tunes on the Capitol singles package, and all from the television production of Our Town, Sinatra, Nelson Riddle, Van Heusen and Kahn. Great combination right after this. For all of you who love to cook Italian, here's a mouthwatering message from Cento. Bakeless.

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0: Francis Albert from the television production Our Town. Unfortunately, the only thing available is a kinescope of that production, and the quality of the tape is poor. The quality of the performance by Mr. Sinatra is superior. It's Van Heusen and Kahn in Our Town. Speaking of Van Heusen and Kahn, this next session took place August of 1962, a lovely groove with Nelson Riddle and The Look of Love, and then a single that saw the light of day for maybe 1 or 2 weeks and for whatever reason was recalled. It was Frank Sinatra, was Nelson, right after this.
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0: Francis Albert, and I left my heart in San Francisco with Nelson, and for whatever reason, it was released, and then within a two-week period, the company Reprise requested that all of the radio stations send back the advance copies, and I don't believe it was ever on sale in the stores, and of course, The Look of Love. Last week, we played some of Mr. Sinatra live in Australia. That was with Red Norvo and his sextet, and people really enjoyed hearing Frank in, I guess, a more intimate small group setting, wondered, do we have any other than? Of course we do. Here's Frank with a couple of his pallies, as Dean might say, Bill Miller and Irv Kotler and, oh, Al Viola and some friends. I think you'll enjoy this. It was Paris. It was 1962. It's Sinatra right after this.
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I'll never

0: It's Frank in concert in Paris in 1962 with Bill Miller and Irv and the rest of the guys having a delightful time. Interesting. History has a way of repeating itself. I was just sitting around listening to some of my recordings of Mr. Sinatra, came upon Frank at Madison Square Garden. You remember that one? 1974 with Woody Herman and the Thundering Herd. And speaking of bands, let's return to Paris. It was 1962, right after this.
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2: USA Radio News, I'm Anthony Lucero. President Trump says the U.S. blockade of the Strait of Hormuz is choking Iran's economy by preventing oil sales.
3: We control the Strait 100%. Now, can they make trouble? Yeah, they can make trouble. But they're broke. They have no money. You know, Iran is broke, totally broke. And they're not paying their soldiers.
2: Trump dismissed Iran's demand for war reparations before reopening the Strait, including compensation for the five-month conflict, and says the U.S. is in a position of strength. New Fauci text messages reveal early COVID vaccination concerns.
4: Newly released text messages show Dr. Anthony Fauci privately raised concerns in January 2021 about possible fever-related risk from second-dose COVID vaccines during early pregnancy. Fauci also stressed there was no evidence of genetic damage and said officials had to weigh vaccine risks against the risks of COVID itself. Ron Warner, USA Radio News.
2: President Trump is urging U.S. Attorney Jeanine Pirro to revisit the Justice Department's decision to drop a vandalism case involving the Lincoln Memorial reflecting pool. Prosecutors concluded faulty installation caused the pool's liner to peel, not vandalism. A judge dismissed the case against former Olympian David Hearn, who denied any wrongdoing. Rounds of severe storms are set to bear down on millions across the Midwest and Great Lakes this week.
5: A level 2 out of 5 severe storm threat covers major cities, Chicago, Detroit, Cleveland, and Pittsburgh. Damaging winds are the primary hazard. Widespread rain totals of up to 3 inches could also be seen across the region as the week moves forward. Localized pockets of 3 to 5 inches of rain are possible. 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
2: Wall Street closed lower.
6: At the closing bell, the Dow lost 60 points, the S&P fell by 4, and the NASDAQ dropped 85 points. I'm Lizzie Radavalli.
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1: And again, welcome to the August sounds of Frank Sinatra and the Legend Continues. It's hour number two. And as mentioned just before we concluded hour number one, of all of the Sinatra projects, I'm talking about all of the things on Columbia and Capitol and Reprise and RCA, none was more misunderstood than Watertown, recorded August of 1969. Actually, it wasn't a group of songs, but a series of soliloquies. And Frank portrays a man whose wife has left him with the two children, the two boys, and then desperately hopes for her return. Frank's performance is absolutely stunning. Ladies and gentlemen, welcome to Watertown.

0: That's Francis Albert and Watertown and Goodbye, and of course the two children, Michael and Peter. Now, who is this lady and what is her name? Well, her name is Elizabeth, and Frank, in character, thinks that she's still coming home. But there is a line in the second tune called What's Now Is Now. I guess every guy has said to every woman in any relationship, you should have told me when it all began. So we continue with more from Watertown right after this.
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0: Francis Albert, and just a touch of Watertown, there's even more. And I can recall when they finally put this out on CD, 25 years after the original date of August 1969, they were gobbled up, and you have to listen to it. It's like a fine wine. The more you listen, the better it gets, and it tastes pretty good, too. I know, you're ready for a change of tempo, so let's go on stage with Frank Sinatra. Dallas, Texas, at age 72, guess what? Frank's still way ahead of the crowd right after this.
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3: 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And now here's more from Francis Albert.

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1: And that's Frank in concert. Interesting thing, too, is that Frank Jr. was conducting the orchestra. The whole thing with Frank has always been the art of singing. You've heard him on this very program talk about a performance is like a three-act play. There's got to be a beginning, there's got to be a middle, and there's got to be a close or a conclusion. And if you need proof of that, stay tuned. Have it for you right after this. For all of you who love to cook Italian, here's a mouthwatering message from Cento.

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4: This is by Rodgers and Hammerstein. It's one of my favorite pieces of music ever that I ever had to sing. And it's from a show called Carousel from years back. And as I say, written by Rodgers and Hammerstein, orchestrated by Nelson Riddle. This simply tells the story of a man who's married only several months, and his lovely little wife tells him that they're about to have a child. And as a roustabout kind of guy who never held a job, he lives along the beach and does what he can to earn a buck here and there.

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That would be all right, too. William Bigelow Jr., president of the United States. His mother would be goofy about that idea. But he wouldn't be president unless he wanted to be the president. That's my bill.

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0: 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It's a great piece of music. Thank you.
1: And it's Francis Albert. Interesting to note that when Frank did that on Columbia all those years ago, it was a two-sided 78. When he did it on Reprise, it was done in two sections. And here in 1987, the 11 minutes, 8 seconds, and it's all Sinatra. Frank takes it home right after this.
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4: Hello, this is Robert Wagner. 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

0: Thank you. Thank you so much. And good evening.
1: 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Lots of hugging and kissing and sweet dreams. 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
4: USA Radio News. I'm John Summers. President Trump says Iran should pay damages for the harm the regime has inflicted on the world for the past 50 years. Trump was asked about Iran's latest demands Monday as negotiations play out with the U.S.
5: They asked for money for the damage that we've done. I said, that's a good idea. Well, we're going to ask for money for the damage they've done over a 50-year period.
4: Over the weekend, Iran had a number of demands of the U.S., including that America must completely compensate Iran for damages from the five-month-long war. There's a full slate of primary elections today. Voters head to the polls in Alabama, Connecticut, Minnesota, Vermont, Wisconsin, and in South Carolina, where there's a special Senate primary after Senator Lindsey Graham's sudden death. The governor appointed his sister, Darlene Graham, to serve out the remainder of his term, and she's running for his full term. New York City Mayor Zohran Mamdani doubled down on calls for President Trump to extend temporary protected status for Haitian and Syrian immigrants after a Supreme Court ruling ended the program.
6: Speaking at a press conference, Mamdani blamed the federal government as the city moves to terminate employees who were previous TPS holders.
7: We are only taking the actions that we are forced to take when it comes to what we want to see in this city and in this country. It is the extension of TPS. It is ensuring that these New Yorkers are recognized for what they are, which is New Yorkers, and that they are here, they are at home.
6: Meanwhile, the DHS would not say if ICE raids were going to target Haitian immigrants, but said it is not too late for anyone concerned to self-deport. In New York, I'm Lizzie Radabali.
4: The Trump administration moved to officially define what makes certain foods ultra-processed. Health and Human Services Secretary Robert F. Kennedy Jr. announced Monday the federal government's first proposed definition of ultra-processed foods will be revealed soon. From America's News Network, USA Radio News.
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1: 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I understand this is unrealistic for most, but you get my point. I do recommend that you make it a family activity if you can. Regardless of their ages, their kids should be outside helping and or playing. It's called the apprenticeship model of parenting. I think it's way more important that you make leaf piles for your children than take them to Disney. There's a few things going on. First of all, you're spending time together outside getting physical activity, mixing in some fun along the way. You do not make your kids' life easy by making your kids' life easy. They need to see that work is part of life, and that's okay. The number one attribute that is most closely associated with happiness is, drumroll please, work ethic. But if you are forced to do some raking this year, remember these few tips. Keep your chest up and your shoulders back. Try to keep a loose and open grip. Squeezing the rake too hard can lead to lateral epicondylitis and tennis elbow. Try pulling and stepping back opposed to bending and twisting to avoid lower back strain. And the worst thing you can do following a bunch of yard work is grab a beer and sit on the couch. This will just increase inflammation and cause things to tighten up and you won't be able to get up. Remember to maximize your recovery with RPM. Roll protein meditate. Roll a tennis ball on your back against the wall or floor for a few minutes on each side. And people always ask, how long or hard should I do it? My answer is, how long or hard would you want a massage therapist to go? Slow and deep, but it should be a good hurt. Rolling after your activities flushes out the inflammation as well as elongates muscles like a rolling pin. Not only will you be less sore in the morning, but you will have improved performance sooner with fewer injuries. Follow me for more tips. Let's make the most of the rest of your life.
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4: 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Your hosts, Lisa and Robin on the mic.
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6: .live.
5: .live.
6: .com.
5: That's wrong. The minute it leaves my lips. Wrong. It's wrong.
6: But man, it just like the weather. They called it was going to rain every day this week.
5: And
6: it's
5: wrong.
6: Beautiful.
5: And they're wrong.
6: I love when people are wrong.
5: Just say you're wrong. Just say it. We just want to hear you say it. Mm-hmm. So I was talking to one of my clients and I was like, how's it going? He was doing some... We were talking about both the like a health thing and business thing. Oh. And so he was like, I just got out of the doctor's. I was like, how's it going? And he's like, well, my wife's going to like hearing this, but she's right. I'm like, oh, I'm so sorry. But we do love hearing that.
6: Yes.
5: And I'm like, I'm sure you're right too, but just we're right more. And he was like, I know.
6: Chris sent me these videos. This guy, he has the little tiny microphone and he's... does these little reels about perimenopausal and yes. Gives men tips.
5: Like stay away.
6: Yes.
5: Say you're sorry.
6: And don't be happy.
5: Don't be happy.
6: Don't be happy. Why are you happy? And he's like, and she always, he's like finding the fun. She always gives you these mean riddles.
5: Oh, I've never heard. Okay. Let's I'll see if I'm a mean riddle person.
6: I wonder if I can play it on here. Where did he save it? I wonder if I can play it. It's so funny.
5: So one of the things I think, you know, if if someone were to say, you know, what's a red flag you would tell me about yourself? I'm like, my annoying optimism that I don't even believe. Yeah. You know, I don't even believe this optimism, but I'm going to certainly saddle you with it. <That's funny. laughs> So just so you know, I hardly believe this myself, but I'm going to tout it like it's fact.
6: Okay, this guy's on Instagram. Okay. I'm going to see if I can play it for everybody.
5: Okay, here we go.
7: Being married to a perimenopausal wife,
6: can you
7: for
6: hear
7: instance, it's fun to receive mean riddles from your perimenopausal wife and have to figure out what they mean. For instance, I came home from grocery shopping and I told her I bought a blood orange. And she responded, oh, so you bought an orange our kid won't eat? We had a shipment of Milkadamia, this macadamia milk we get. And I said, why did you have it delivered this week? She said, why do you think I had it delivered this week? This is one of those mean riddle times. And I said, oh, because we're going away next week. Sometimes your first reaction would be like, why doesn't she just say, oh, because we're going away next week? That would have just been a nice way to answer it. No, they are giving you fun, mean riddles to figure out. So I said, you don't like blood oranges? And she said, I love blood oranges. I had my first one in Barcelona years ago, and I've fallen in love with them ever since. And I was like, oh, okay. So you have to find that hidden positive meaning under the negative riddle that you've been given. Once you start getting in the habit of being like, okay, what's the positive answer to this mean riddle, you're gonna have a lot of fun. There are upsides to being married.
5: That's hilarious.
6: Oh, he's got like three of them that he sent. They're funny.
5: So what happens in my world, I think, is that I was this estrogen filled person, right? I thought I had a personality. I just had hormones, right? So I'm this estrogen filled person who wanted to please people and wanted people to be happy and whatever. And then you wake up and you're like, where did that person go?
6: I know.
5: Right? And so then people say things, and for the last 27 years, you would answer with an explanation. And then you wake up one day and you're like, I'm not explaining myself.
6: Yes.
5: But no one else got the memo that you weren't explaining yourself anymore. And you're like,
6: it's one of those mean riddles that we do.
5: It's one of those, and you just turn into maybe a mean riddle person.
6: Well, I think my mom said to me years ago, she said, wait till you turn 40 and you just stop caring about what people think.
5: But then there was a little bit of that, but I still cared.
6: Yes.
5: And then at 50, it was like, I actively hope you don't like this.
6: Yes.
5: instead of like something else. And then I'm like, wow, who's that person? Because I didn't know that I hit her for a long time.
6: Then she says, well, wait till you hit 60. Then you really don't give a damn.
5: I don't think I could possibly care less than I care right now.
6: Yes.
5: I don't think it's possible.
6: Keep it over there.
5: And that's not true. I care about a lot of things. Sometimes I think I still care too much.
6: Yes. Yeah, I do. I'm working on it. I'm actively working on like not owning it.
5: Yeah. So I think what I do is toggle back and forth, which makes me seem extra crazy because, well, who is she today? Is she hair across the...
6: Surprise.
5: Is she hair across it and it's in the wrong direction and now there's a mood or, you know, does she wake up angry or is that a headache? What's going on with her?
6: Is she hungry?
5: She's definitely hungry. So
6: did she get enough sleep?
5: She did not get enough sleep. She's thirsty.
6: I literally...
5: And she doesn't have a sippy cup. Yesterday, I threw such a tantrum. And I kept saying, if you have this tantrum, the day's gone. Like, you'll lose whatever tiny amounts of energy you have. So I'm gonna tell this story because there should be a better explanation, but there's not. So every 2 years, you have to renew your license, your real estate license.
6: Yeah.
5: So I've been doing this for 24 plus years, and every 2 years I take the same courses because they don't have the respect for the industry to make a new course. Like, the newest thing we could have is social media marketing.
6: Right.
5: Which is, you need social media because you need to be selling on social media, but don't sell on social media because that's disgusting.
6: Right.
5: You pig. Why would you possibly sell?
6: Right.
5: So what do you have to do? You have to show your life. Show that you're a real person. No one cares.
6: Right.
5: No one cares, right?
6: They want to laugh.
5: So you have that for 2 hours. So you're angrily yelling at the Zoom thing that's happening, right? So you take these same courses and they're mind-numbingly boring because it's the same information because they're hacks on this continuing education. Yeah. And I have to take the same core ones, which are the same ones you take every year, and you have to take fair housing. So I've taken fair housing 12 times, right? Ugh. So the minute people say things, I'm like, that's a fair housing violation. I've known that now for the last 24 years, right? So
6: they should just let you skip the video and take the test. Like, right. Let me test out.
5: And because they do, ever since COVID, you can't do them live. So you have to do them online. And if you're not in the course for the amount of time, so the fact that you've taken the information for 24 years and
6: doesn't
5: you can
6: count for anything.
5: Nope. And you just have to sit there and move the mouse so you can't do anything else productive like laundry. Oh, right. So you can't feel any more like someone's making you perform this tap dancing, stupid, unrealistic. Anyways, I'm past that because I did that in January and I did it early because I'm like, I'm not going to be the person I normally am where I wait till 2 days before it's due. And then I do all my classes. I'm going to do this in a timely fashion. I was a month and a half early to submit my paperwork. Wow. Look at
6: look
5: me.
6: At you adulting.
5: Look at me. Right? No.
6: No?
5: So they launched a brand new untested software that was made for salespeople, and they kind of like kitty cornered it into a licensing software at the OPCL, whatever their office professional licensing, whatever. And they roll it out just in time for me and probably half of the state to go online. So there's 3 weeks of trying to figure out why your login's not working or why this isn't, you do all that. Right. I load it. I pay for it. And ever since then, I've been wondering where my real estate license is. And I keep calling and they go, yeah, no. Because I'm like, it expired at the end of April. So I keep calling like, where's my license? I did this a month and a half ago. Oh, yeah, because of the new software. It's taking longer.
6: Oh, my gosh.
5: Longer, right? So how boring is this conversation? So remember when I said I couldn't do the to-do list because I have to keep moving the things on the to-do list?
6: Yeah.
5: My real estate license has been on my to-do list for 7 months, right? So make sure it's active because that's how you make a living.
6: Right.
5: And you've done this now for 24 years. It shouldn't be relearning how to get your real estate license, right?
6: Right.
5: So I fill out all the paperwork. Jesus. I pay the fee. They accept the fee. I don't get my real estate license in the mail. So I check in, I go on vacation, I come back, I check in. Then in June, I get an email that says your license is expired. So can't get a hold of a human being.
6: Of course.
5: So I drive there and they go, no, we know it's a problem with the system. We rolled it out before we were really ready, but it's coming. So I get another email yesterday saying, hey, your license expired. So I have to cancel my whole afternoon. I go there and they go, but it's not expired. And I'm like, it shouldn't be because I filled out this paperwork like 5 months ago.
6: Is it the software that keeps sending
5: so
6: you
5: email? So the woman said to me, we have your payment, but we don't have any of your paperwork. Because I'm 54 years old and I know that everyone loses everything, I brought every single piece of paper that was loaded on the website with me. Because I'm like,
6: good
5: whatever
6: girl.
5: Stupid thing they tell me. And what she said is, you didn't fill out anything online, but you paid. Now, I kept it together until she helped me all the way. And then I said to her, there's no way I didn't load this on the software. And she says, well, you didn't. I go, where do you pay? Do you pay at the very beginning of the process? Right. She goes, no, it's the last slide. I go, how did I get to the last slide to pay if everything wasn't filled out? And she's like, I go, I'm not arguing with you. It's okay. But don't tell me I didn't load it.
6: Right.
5: Let's just stop crazy in the halls.
6: At least you didn't throw it at her and say, here's my paperwork. No, write me my license right now.
5: And so she goes, the guy who has to marry your paperwork with the payment, because now they're independent of each other. You got to see how wide my arms are.
6: One's in California and one's in New York.
5: And so that's what I did for 5.5 hours yesterday. Oh, and I woke up with a headache today and I'm like, I know what this headache is.
6: Oh, yes. Yes.
5: And
6: what a pain.
5: I had a nervous breakdown because I'm like, no one's answering the phone. I was on hold for an hour. I've got to solve this, right? This is how I make a living.
6: Yeah.
5: They'll be the first one to put you in front of a panel that you're practicing without an active license. Like this group, you know what I mean? So it's so important. And I just like stood out in the driveway crying.
6: Yeah,
5: holding my eyes crying and I'm like, stop crying. And I just finally said, why do we continue to try to solve problems that have already been solved?
6: We've
5: had online software now. Why do we keep, who's forcing this, who's making the money to do it?
6: Because they're going to run out of a job.
5: Are they, though?
6: See, that's a legit temper tantrum, though. See, I had one the other day. We're getting our, I kept forgetting creamer. Even though it was on my list, I kept forgetting it.
5: I just kept walking by the dairy aisle.
6: Right, and it's been on my list 3 times. Now I'm down to like, we have no creamer. So we're at the grocery store, you know, walking through Market Basket, and I'm looking at the prosciutto and the cheeses, and Chris is like, oh, I'll go get the creamer. I'm like, yes. He comes back and it's French vanilla. And I'm like, it's not, there's no, and he's like, there's none over there. Cause I like the Italian sweet cream.
5: Yep.
6: And he's like, go look. And I'm like, no, I trust you. It's fine. It's fine. It's fine. It's fine. So I'm like, I'm just going to go take a look. And I have these flip flops on, and they're like the soft ones. So when it gets wet and on the tile floor,
5: yeah,
6: it's, you can't help but to not slip. Yes. So then I like, you know, break my neck, do this, you know, break dance. Dance to get over there, and I'm like, have to grab the
5: Nadia Comaneci in aisle 4 by the Ritz crackers.
6: No, you know how they have the center aisle, and they have like shrimp and stuff in it. Literally grabbing on that to save my life, and I'm like, shrimp. I think I threw my back out to go get the creamer
5: to prove that he got the wrong creamer.
6: Chris is watching the whole time, and so I go over there, and I'm standing there, and I'm just looking, and I'm like looking down because there might be just one pushed in the back somewhere, and Chris gently just puts his hand on my back, and he's like, "You see any?" Because I literally was over there for a good few minutes, like
5: you're moving.
6: I'm gonna read every bottle. And so I picked up the French vanilla again and stuck in the cart, and I stomped my foot, and he's like, are you really? Right. Are you really doing that? And I'm like, I am. I really did.
5: And you know what?
6: It took me all the way to the salad, you know, vegetable aisle before I could let it go.
5: Like, and that's when I feel like in the store there should be shots of tequila or
6: some
5: kind of, there should be something like, okay, right back to when we're 3 years old. Are they hungry? Are they tired?
6: Yes.
5: And you come are they in, thirsty?
6: You smell like whole food. Sometimes they'll put out like little cheeses and stuff. Most of the time, it's not the cheeses that I like, but.
5: Right. And you know that they're putting E. coli all over everything. So you're like, I can't touch that.
6: Right.
5: I heard this. So Juan was in last week.
6: Yes, yes, yes.
5: Oh, and then I have to tell you news that I didn't get to tell you this week when we were on the phone. And it's not good news.
6: Uh-oh.
5: But Juan was, I'm devastated, literally devastated. That's probably adding to my tantrum. But anyways, so Juan, you know, comes on. And during the break, I'm like, oh, I want to tell him this joke that I've been having in my head. And Kelsey Cook told the joke. I sent it to you on Instagram. So it's an E. coli joke, right? It's about the lettuce problem. And, but it's also a joke because we like, you know, everyone's talking about weird sexual things that they're doing. And I'm like, yeah, you're blaming lettuce. It's not the lettuce, you know, but she has a great joke on it. But the bad news is Fresh Boutique is closing.
6: Oh, no.
5: She is retiring. And she has been literally instrumental in the last 15 years of my life.
6: Yeah.
5: Instrumental on so many levels. And I'm so happy for her.
6: When is she closing?
5: Now, like by the end of August. And I went in and I saw naked bodices of mannequins because there's not enough, you know, because she's going through the inventory. And I'm like, oh my God, she's closing. Oh my God, I'm going to throw up. I'm going to throw up. Where am I going to shop? Oh my God. Like just, and where am I going to get jeans? Yeah. Like I was just, and then. Of course. Like, I'm so happy for her. She doesn't have to work Saturdays. She, you know, like, I couldn't have been divided in two as a person anymore than being so happy for her. I've appreciated so much of what she's, every outfit, every time I've ever been complimented or look good, it's because of Cheryl. And I'm devastated. And I told her, I said, I could not be any happier for you and I couldn't be any more devastated for myself.
6: For myself. That's the true definition of bittersweet.
5: Right? I'm devastated.
6: Wow.
5: And I was like, I always wanted to buy this place. I always wanted to buy the boutique.
6: Yeah.
5: And she was telling me business reasons why. It's like, well, open up your own.
6: Yeah.
5: You're not buying somebody else's.
6: Yeah.
5: That's just not going to work. And she was kindly giving me all the information.
6: Like, but why wouldn't it work? You have her clientele. Like, it would have...
5: Because she said... Whatever happens is people bring their own taste to things.
6: Yes.
5: And so they start bringing their own things. So the people who had been here who wanted one thing
6: Yeah.
5: Will stop feeling like this is their shop and they'll
6: yeah.
5: get
6: yeah.
5: out.
6: Yeah.
5: And you'll get your own yeah. clientele. So why are you paying for that
6: yeah.
5: loss is what the ultimate point
6: yeah,
5: was.
6: That makes sense.
5: And I get it. And the way the designers work, she doesn't, she always has very responsibly made, very good quality stuff. And that stuff, a lot of those brands, when you order it, that's what they make. You can't even get other sizes of it. Like they make per order runs.
6: Yeah.
5: So you pay for it in advance and all of that stuff. So that's, it's,
6: yeah.
5: you know, from an idea, she's like, but just open your own, you know, get your own, you know, labels and designers because you know what you like. And
6: yeah.
5: I'm like, I'm just going to throw myself down. I'm just going to throw myself down. Where am I going to get all my clothes?
6: I'd probably be standing in the driveway too, crying.
5: And then you have... and
6: we should just go stand outside of her shop. Just cry.
5: Just cry. And so then, you know, you have one more thing, like my license. I get this email. And the funny thing was, I got the email, but my office didn't get the email. So every agent works under a broker. And even though I am a broker, I still hang under another, like the real yeah. estate license is held under RealtyScape. Long story short, doesn't matter. But why didn't they get the notice that I was expired?
6: Right.
5: Because you should be telling the broker that I'm not allowed to practice. And when I go and say, right. hey, they go, that email has been sent out in error. And I'm like, well, this is the second time it's sent out in error because you sent it out in error in June too. And I'm like, but I still don't have my license because they're like, you are active. And I'm like, I know, but I still don't have the real estate license.
6: Right.
5: And the end of the story was, you know.
6: So I gave how long is it going to take for this guy to get your paperwork supposedly and your payment together? And then it will be in the mail?
5: And then it will be in the mail. So let's check back next months? Thursday. Stay tuned. Dun, dun, dun.
6: Right.
5: Yeah, so Cheryl is closing and she's been the best place to shop in Nashua by far. And I loved all the brands she carried. I loved all of her jewelry. I loved her style sense. She would decorate a mannequin.
6: Yeah.
5: And I would say, give me the mannequin, top to bottom.
6: Yep.
5: Earrings, jewelry.
6: Yep.
5: Top, bottom, vest, jacket. Like, give me the whole thing.
6: Yeah, she really does create a good shopping experience for people. Does. Like, she, and she, like, try, I love going in there. She's like, well, try this on. Try this on. It's something I never would have picked.
5: And she'll, when you like something, she knows it's not going to fit your body type, so she already has something else. So when you come out a little disappointed, she goes, put this on. Like, you can't be unhappy. It's just, I said, where am I supposed to go shop now?
6: Yeah.
5: I can't be going to the mall disappointed.
6: Yeah.
5: You know, I don't shop at the mall anymore because it's such a disappointing experience.
6: I want to go get something from Ulta, but I don't want to go to the mall.
5: Right. I don't blame you. There's one at on Daniel Webster Highway that's near Five Guys, that shopping plaza.
6: An Ulta?
5: Yeah.
6: Wait, I don't even...
5: That's a makeup place, right?
6: On the way home? Yeah.
5: No, no. Go down to Daniel Webster Highway. Find the Verizon Five Guys Plaza. And in the back. It's there.
6: I don't even know.
5: I'll show you.
6: Five Guys. I don't even know where Five Guys is.
5: On Daniel Webster Highway?
6: I don't go that way. I don't go to Nashua very often.
5: Wait, how long have you lived in New Hampshire?
6: I don't leave the compound.
5: I know. Isn't that the dream, to not leave your house?
6: Yes. Yes.
5: I don't. And this is another thing about a certain stage of life is I'm becoming more and more introverted.
6: Yes.
5: I am not an introvert by nature.
6: Yes.
5: I am an extrovert. I am out.
6: Yes.
5: And then wait,
6: I'm still hung up on, is it past where La Coretta is? I know where La Coretta is.
5: On Daniel Webster Highway?
6: Isn't that Daniel Webster Highway? On the way to the mall.
5: Yes.
6: That's Daniel Webster Highway.
5: Yes.
6: Right. So then there's the Toyota. There's the Toyota back up coming like off of what you, whatever, exit. Exit two? No,
5: okay.
6: Exit three. Exit okay. three is the left
5: yep.
6: exit.
5: Yep.
6: You come up and then there's Toyota.
5: Yep.
6: And then you're coming up the hill. There's La Coretta. And then there's, what's that?
5: Takumi. Go to Takumi. Get yourself to Takumi.
6: Yeah.
5: Keep going straight south. On the left-hand side, go past Barnes & Noble.
6: Okay, I know where Barnes & Noble is.
5: Go to, like, the next set of lights across, like, past the McDonald's.
6: Okay, yes, yes, yes. what's, not Whole Foods, Trader
5: yeah.
6: Joe's.
5: Whole Foods is in there.
6: Oh, that's right, they're new.
5: They're
6: it
5: now new.
6: Toys
5: it
6: R
5: used
6: Us.
5: To be Toys R Us. And we need a toy store.
6: Yes.
5: Hey, I have space.
6: Yeah.
5: Behind the Santander Bank on Main Street, there's a cool little toy store in Andover, and I asked her if she wanted to go in there.
6: Oh.
5: Which I don't know if everyone who goes to the Dyslexia Center also wants a toy store directly below the Dyslexia
6: That's
5: Center.
6: True.
5: I think it's a perfect location.
6: You'll never get the kids out. You'll never get
5: the, stop in the kids will want to go to the dyslexia center even more now.
6: Yes, that is true.
5: But we need a good toy store.
6: Yeah.
5: And I went to the people in Nashua, and it's a franchise, and she's like, I'm only doing one.
6: Oh.
5: So anyone who knows, we could have put a clothing boutique in there.
6: Yeah.
5: We're going to be Sans Clothing Boutique in downtown.
6: Yes. You could do that.
5: So reach out.
6: Gosh, that would be awesome.
5: So, and it can't be when I open because financially I can't do that on top of everything else now.
6: We can get sponsorships.
5: I'm going to make it a Lisa, my love language is food cookbook store. What are you selling here? My love language is food cookbook. Oh, and some great garlic presses. Some good pans.
6: Yes. Yes. Some good utensils. So I tell you, I didn't have a mandolin.
5: Oh, okay.
6: I didn't have a mandolin when I did the zucchini rollatinis.
5: Yes.
6: They came out so good. And I was like really good for like a week, making all these new things and like, oh, I'm going to do this and do that. And I'm like,
5: did you cut yourself on it yet? Cleaning it?
6: Not yet.
5: Okay. So that's usually when you put the mandolin away.
6: Yes. So, well, I had the zucchini and I tried it. It says, you know, I tried it with a knife and I'm like, it's still too thick. I'm trying it with the it says you can do a vegetable peeler. I got half of it, but then it would tear. Couldn't get it. It was a disaster. So I'm like, I literally chewed up a whole zucchini trying to make these things. And I got like two out of it. So I'm like, all right, I'm done. Back to the store, get a zucchini. And I'm standing there and I'm like, Home Goods doesn't have one. I thought of all places that they would have one. So I
5: not zucchini, mandolins.
6: A mandolin. So finally, I'm looking up. I'm Googling. I'm standing in Home Goods looking up. So I go, found one at Target. $25 for a mandolin.
5: That's awesome.
6: Wow. I thought that was expensive.
5: No, that's a great price.
6: $25 for a mandolin?
5: Yes.
6: So now I'm like, ooh, now what else can I cut?
5: Everything.
6: Yes. Yes.
5: And
6: I keep forgetting to do it because I'm like, oh, it would be perfect to slice onions.
5: It's perfect to do coleslaw because you can shred everything really quick.
6: Yeah.
5: It is a finger losing apparatus though, because as you get down to the bottom, and then I never cut myself on it, but when I go to clean it.
6: Yeah.
5: Is the biggest chance I can use to cut myself. So careful.
6: I like have, it does have a little slide to lock it. So you can't, like if you're going to do it.
5: You can't lose a finger.
6: But I actually started this whole processor. I have the food processor. Like, oh, I have a slicer in a slicing app. Well, you can't get them to be long in the food processor.
5: Yeah.
6: And I was like, I went through all of this trying to like, I need to get the instruction book out because it's not fitting down. And I'm like, oh, I need the little base, the wheel, the point that's on the other blade. So I'm like trying to get that off and not cut myself on the blade. I'm like, literally spent 15 minutes trying to get this food processor. And I get it together and I'm like, wait a minute. I can't use the zucchini down in there to slice it. It's going to give me like a cucumber slice, not a long slice. And I was like, oh, that was a blonde moment.
5: Yeah. I love it though. I love like how many did you do before you're like, this isn't working.
6: I cut it down. Uh-huh. I cut it down to like, you know.
5: You took the ends.
6: I took both ends off, but then I cut it in half again, thinking like, if I could just get that in. And I'm like, wait, this doesn't work. And it doesn't operate without the top on it.
5: Yes, it does not. Because it's like, don't stick your fingers in there.
6: But then I thought, well, maybe if I just take it off and I hold the wheel, maybe I could do it that way. And I'm like, no, I'm going to lose a finger if I keep doing this. Like, just go get a mandolin.
5: I'm very proud of you. Welcome to the culinary world of apparatus.
6: Like, yes.
5: Having more
6: things
5: in the kitchen.
6: I would love to have more things in the kitchen. I'm waiting for mine. I'm like, just wait, Chris. Wait till we get our kitchen. You're going to have some incredible meals. Think you're good now?
5: But
6: just wait.
5: Until then.
6: Yeah.
5: Go to Taco Bell.
6: Yeah. Right.
5: I heard this great podcast this week. And the woman said, stop waiting. And she said, we can bend time by going faster. Like, there's no reason why we can't have velocity for the things that we want.
6: Mm.
5: And I thought, that's really interesting, because on the second hour, we're going to have my father-in-law and my mother-in-law come on and talk about how in their retirement, they're doing something that they've always loved, which is music, singing, and they have a band and all of this stuff. And I think people think as they get older that the time is gone, like the time has passed. But I don't think that. But as we get older, I do think we pick up speed, because I feel like I now have that little pill reminder so I can take my Zyrtec. Because what happens is I'm supposed to take my Zyrtec and, you know, all my little things. My I-lutein supplement, my omega-3 supplements, right? And if I don't have them in a container, I can't remember if I took them. Because once you do it enough times, it's autopilot.
6: Yeah.
5: And you're like, did I do this already?
6: It's like turning off the coffee pot.
5: Yes. Fine. But when you fill those up at the beginning of the week, and then at the end of the week when you have to fill them again, you're like, I just filled them yesterday. But apparently it was a week ago. So I think, as we get older.
6: So now you need to get three of them or four of them and you just load for the month.
5: And then I won't feel so pressed for time.
6: Yeah.
5: That's not a bad idea.
6: I mean, you have to do it anyway. So you pour out four or, you know, put it all, like, now you're, look at that.
5: I love it.
6: Compressing time.
5: Right.
6: Saving time.
5: One of the things that I think was so interesting when she was saying, like, you don't have, like, what are you waiting for, really?
6: Yeah.
5: You know, what is the reason for the procrastination? And a lot of times it's fear or uncertainty, or mostly fear and uncertainty, I guess. Or we're waiting for money or the right time.
6: Or you're thinking that, or not, well, definitely like money piece comes into it. But sometimes you think about, sometimes we try to save so much, but then yet, what are we saving it for?
5: So we're not homeless and destitute somewhere.
6: Well,
5: I guess.
6: That's, yes. But
5: but
6: being responsible, like you could go and, you know, you could take a trip. Like you just plan. You plan better. Plan better.
5: Well, or make the sacrifices that would help you get to that. So when I was younger, I didn't have money. Like everyone would say, you don't have money for vacation. You don't have money for anything. You have three jobs.
6: Right.
5: But I took a vacation.
6: Yeah.
5: And
6: priorities.
5: I didn't buy anyone t-shirts. I didn't buy anyone gifts to take home. I didn't really drink on them. Yeah. I didn't. I told myself that my memories and my pictures were my souvenirs. I didn't even buy myself keychains.
6: Yeah.
5: Like I went to crappy ass hotels. And I say that I'm low maintenance, but let me tell you, nothing says I'm not low maintenance. Like, how I look at hotels
6: like a
5: now.
6: Cheap hotel.
5: God. And I'm like, what am I doing here?
6: We've had some doozies.
5: You know what? I'll just won't sleep. That way I don't have to be here.
6: Chris and I were in DC one time and it was on, oh my gosh, was it Hotwire?
5: Okay.
6: Or I think it's Hotwire. Oh gosh, it's been a long time since we used that.
5: Yeah. Is that even a website?
6: I don't even know, but I think it's one of these that you go on and they give you like a certain deal. Like you can get cheap hotels and you know, it'll tell you kind of what hotel it is.
5: Yeah.
6: And so, you know, the more you want to pay, but you know, hot deals or whatever it is. So I don't know. It was like $40 or something. And you literally could see it was cinder block and the door, like you could see under, you could see a huge gap underneath the door. And like
5: chickens could have went under there.
6: Well, probably a decent sized rat. And I'm like, you're not keeping bugs out.
5: No.
6: Like, and the window didn't fit the frame all the way together. Like, you could see
5: daylight.
6: You could see air, like, through
5: the window.
6: Crack. Yeah. Like, in the where the molding's supposed to be. Yeah. Like, it didn't quite fit. And, like, at one point, I think they must have had, like, a piece of wood or something to build it out. And that wood was long gone. And I'm like, oh, my God. And the bed is literally, you could feel the springs in it.
5: Uh-huh.
6: And I'm like, you're young. Right. And you're like, you do what you got to do.
5: Right. And that's one of the disadvantages of knowing better.
6: Yes.
5: Right. I remember we got set up. Our flight was delayed and they put us up in a Ritz-Carlton because it was the only place that had room.
6: Nice.
5: And I was like, I'm ruined.
6: Yeah.
5: Forever.
6: Yeah.
5: By the amount of bathrooms in this hotel room. Like, this is it. I'm ruined. I'm ruined.
6: Chris and I stayed in the Omni.
5: I like Omnis.
6: Oh my gosh. Or what is it? What's the casino?
5: In
6: Boston.
5: Foxwood? Oh, Encore?
6: Encore. We stayed in the hotel in Encore.
5: Is it nice?
6: Yes. And we got the harborside. It's so well done. They've got speakers outside playing music. There's like a little boardwalk that you can walk. I mean, everything is landscaped. Everything. It's just to the T.
5: Yeah.
6: The lights, the fairy lights in the trees. Like, oh my gosh.
5: So I remember when the realtor and me. So I'm never not a realtor. That's 50% of my problem. You know, I go to Greece and I'm like, what's with all this graffiti? Can we buy this building, fix it up and flip it? Like, what's happening right here? Like, there's never not that. Right. In my thought process, we go to Encore and I'm like, oh, great. Are they looking at the, what is that? It's like an energy plant.
6: What, the carousel?
5: No, the carousel is beautiful. But I'm saying,
6: what is everyone? Windmill. There's a windmill right
5: there's
6: there.
5: There's a windmill and there's also like across. The Everett energy power plant.
6: Yeah, right across from it. Yes.
5: And I'm like, ooh, nothing says luxury hotel like power plant.
6: Right. Because you got to be on the other side. You got to be on yes. the bay side. So.
5: And, but there's that part of me that's like when your client wants to buy across from the power plant and you're doing everything in your power to yeah. be like, there's no other piece of land
6: yeah.
5: that we could interest
6: see,
5: you in.
6: It pays. See, there's sometimes that people don't spend the money on. Like for me, when we were going to Dallas, you know, just my few flights, like I don't want to fly if you can't fly nonstop. Mm-hmm. It's just, it's so much quicker, like having to get through, you don't have to deal with the airport. So like we've paid for our, what's the international one that you can walk through? You can just go through.
5: I can't remember. Are we talking about Boston?
6: PSA.
5: TSA? Oh, on Global?
6: Yeah, TSA. Yes, we have our Global.
5: PSA, public service yeah. announcement?
6: Yes. Because, you know, as we said last week, I don't ride buses. I don't do public transportation.
5: Nothing to wear.
6: Unless it's first class. On the airplane. Delta One. But it's we have got so used to traveling so much that he's like a VIP on Expedia. I didn't even know you could. So when we go to Encore and check in, she's like, oh, because you're a VIP on, you know, so we upgraded your room for you for free. So we got the bay side of it.
5: Nice.
6: So I think he ended up paying on Expedia. It was like $150 for the night.
5: Nice.
6: We decided to stay wanted to stay another night. Mm-hmm. It's $550.
5: Because you didn't gamble. If you gamble, they're like, we'll comp your yeah. week here if you just spend $12,000 down right. at the craps table.
6: Right. Yes, but it is nice to be able to have your upgrades. You get used to it. Like when we go, I think he pays for the top level for Hertz. Mm-hmm. And because it's nice that when you get to the rental car, you don't have to talk to a human being at all.
5: Yeah.
6: You see your name on the board, you see what row you're in, and you just go. You get yeah. in the car and you go. And it's so nice. Yeah. It's so nice.
5: So my dad was a Foxwood person, and they used to have wampum points. So as you're losing money at the table, you're gifted food and hotel rooms and oh. all the stuff. And so I think John and I go down and we could not get drunk on all these wampum points. We were eating and drinking and clubbing and we were like, wow, there's still so much more on this card. You know, swiping and, you know, just having a great old time. And every time I swiped, it'd be like, the part of you that's like, these are free drinks. No, these are $10,000 drinks. You know? Or $4,000 drinks or whatever.
6: It's a $500 Snicker bar.
5: Dinner costs 12 grand. No, it doesn't. It's free on the points. How'd you get those points?
6: Right.
5: The hard way.
6: Right. Right.
5: The long way.
6: I used to have patients of mine that they would go down and they go to both of the casinos so much that they get the VIP rooms, and she brought in boxes of chocolates that she doesn't open. She's like, I can't eat this. Mm-hmm. But like nice boxes. I mean, like, look over the box of them. I think I bought 6 boxes home. $54 a box.
5: Yeah.
6: And
5: crazy.
6: I'm like, wow. And she's like, oh, yeah, we get, you know, they bring champagne.
5: We get comped this. We get comped that.
6: Yeah. So I'm like, wow, how much money do they spend there?
5: When I go places, they're not comping me anything.
6: Right.
5: They're like, I think you owe us more money. Somehow. I know we were charging this, but you owe more.
6: Yes.
5: More, please.
6: Yes. Oh.
5: You're enjoying yourself too much by that pool. I don't think you paid enough for that pool.
6: So we all started dropping back, fast forwarding. So I see, to me, I think like that. stacking your pills.
5: Yes.
6: Paying for, you know, paying for the upgrade.
5: Yep.
6: Staying in a nicer hotel. Those things, as you get older, you're like, yeah, I'm not bending on that anymore.
5: Yeah. Well, I think that part of it is we feel bad all the time. Like, we just wake up and it's like, I think I threw my back out. So I can't keep sleeping on crappy hotel beds. I can't keep, you know, trying to lift, you know, they have weird shower entrances or something. Like, part of it just becomes we're spoiled. I think I'm spoiled, right? When I think about what my life was at some point to today, and it's like, well, I'm really spoiled, right? The amount of kitchen cabinet space I have, the amount of counter space I have. I lived in an apartment where it's like I had to use my kitchen table as the place to cut because I only had a stove and there was 6 inches on each side of it. You couldn't even put the spatula in a plate.
6: Yes.
5: You know, and now I have my kitchen. Like, I'm spoiled.
6: Yes.
5: And I realize I'm spoiled and I want to continue to be spoiled.
6: I would rather say blessed. I mean, I am deliciously spoiled. Like, I look back at my life and think about, wow, I'm living a dream.
5: Yeah.
6: I'm living a dream. And I'm like, wow, that's really, actually, that's gave me a thought I wrote down. It's mindset, what you choose to do with it. Like, you could still see the stresses of it. But, you know, Chris has been, like, he's been more committed to, like, leaving the stresses at the door. Like, not, you know, I mean, some of the ridiculousness that he has to deal with, like, this lady, literally, it had a ding on her corner trim piece, and I think it's like a metal or something, it's a metal trim piece, or vinyl or whatever, you can see that it's dented in, and this happened over the winter. That trim was installed over a year and a half ago, and she's calling and asking, like, what's your warranty policy? He's like, well, we have a 3-year warranty on things, you know, if it's something that we've done. And so,
5: but you can't just trash your house and

0: asking for, or people will come and order, like one lady, they've ordered the faucets, the fixtures, and now she doesn't like them and she wants us to pay for them.
1: Yeah.
0: Like,
1: So it's really funny. I don't know where people can, like, people, I think that's such a, it's such out of my wheelhouse of understanding. Like, hey, that's like, I bought this car and now I don't like it. You should buy me a new one. That doesn't even make any sense.
0: Right.
1: Right. And that's part of the, I think what's happening is everyone's disillusioned about reality.
0: Yes.
1: Right.
0: Yes.
1: And everyone's like, how is this possible? How is reality reality?
0: Okay. Here's a good one. So these people, so this couple, super nice people, but they bought a vanity. They bought a vanity. So they have a double sink. And in the middle, they have this one piece, the tall piece that goes all the way to the ceiling. Comes in. It looks beautiful. Like, he showed me the pictures of it. And now after they've installed it, he doesn't like the top finish piece that goes around. He said it's not New England enough. And I'm like, I'm looking at that and I'm like, it's your bathroom. It's not one that company is going to come into. In order to do it, you have to take all the cabinets off and reorder the whole thing. And they think just because he doesn't like that finish piece that the contractor should buy them a new vanity.
1: Even though this is the vanity they ordered.
0: Yes.
1: So that's what I
0: because
1: mean about
0: they
1: reality.
0: Always double check. Are you sure this is what you want? These are the measurements. Like, he's like, you have to handhold. This is beige. This is this trim. This is this. This is this. This is how tall it's going to be. Literally walking them. This is the space it's going to fit. And then they come and say, I don't like it. And now I want you to pay for it.
1: I think that's part of, like, everything is so custom. Mm-hmm. And I said, someone was like, hey, I want to put this condo up. And I said, we should stage it. Oh, well, we can do that with AI now. Don't trust AI pictures in houses. Right. I will tell you that right now. Looking at houses with in-laws for one of my clients, we went into a house and we were like, this is interesting. This must be the room because it has a stone fireplace. Mm. But on the AI pictures, there's two windows on each side. And in the real house, there's no windows on either side. I'm sorry. There's two picture window, not picture windows. There's two normal windows on the photos. AI inserted furniture and then inserted windows that didn't exist in the real house.
0: Oh, my God.
1: Another time. So the way the AI technology works is you say, you know, fill this with furniture. It'll say, which is a paid piece that the realtor has to have. Do I want it to be country? Do I want it to be modern? Well, if you choose modern, it takes off the railings in the existing house and puts modern railings in it.
0: Oh, jeez.
1: And you're like, this is an interior design 101. Yeah. This is supposed to be real estate, which is supposed to be accurate.
0: Right.
1: You're not supposed to actively deceive anybody.
0: Wow.
1: So when people tell me, oh, the pictures in this, you know, look perfect, I'm like, you have to go see it because we don't know that just because it's a picture, but that's what's going to be in the house.
0: That's how dumb I am. I was making this pot roast with the chunky, like the little tiny, not new potatoes. Mm-hmm. I don't know. Maybe they are new potatoes. And I just quartered them, or I cut them in half. And then I just cut up big chunks of carrot. So almost like a beef stew kind of thing. And I'm like, that sounds really good. And I had gotten the recipe and I was like showing Kayla the recipe and she's like, that's AI. I'm like, what? How is that AI? And I'm like, well, what about this one? I made this. And she's like, no, that's AI. I'm like, how do you know?
1: Well,
0: she's
1: I think
0: like,
1: something
0: food is never that colorful.
1: Right, right. And the other thing too is, so go back to this scenario about staging. I said, sometimes people seem to be more disappointed when they go into a house when it's been staged by AI because I don't know why. There's some difference, or they show really big furniture so you think the room is really big,
0: yeah.
1: But then you get there and you're like, I can't even fit my couch in here.
0: Yeah.
1: Or, and you don't want people to have one expectation and show up and be disappointed in any way, shape, or form. Yeah. Real estate is hard enough as it is,
0: yeah,
1: to then add that into it. So I said to the person, you should just hire a stager. They bring in furniture. It looks great. Everybody, not only does that everybody want the place, they also want all the furniture in the place. Every time I bring the stager in.
0: Yeah.
1: And so, you know, they haven't decided what they're going to do yet. And it might go so quick they don't have to stage it at all. But I think if, you know, the pictures look nicer and it gives people an idea of what goes in there. And it's a great little condo.

0: But I did want to say that because I've been out with buyers more and I've been noticing how we go into a place and how different it is. Because you're,
1: yeah.
0: But you don't know it at first because you're like, something feels off. But you, so you feel decentered. And then you're now looking for the problem from your expectation.
1: Yeah, yeah.
0: And one of them was the railing. Like, I'm like, this doesn't look.
1: Yeah.
0: I wasn't expecting this. So this doesn't look right. And then we went back to the pictures
1: that's
0: and I'm
1: right,
0: like,
1: in the right place.
0: Oh, there's a wrought iron railing on the staircase. And in real life, there's a wood railing on the staircase. Mm. Now, is the wood railing better or worse? Neither. But it's.
1: But you go in and have an expectation.
0: You expect to see one house and you see a different house.
1: Yeah.
0: And that can happen with pictures anyways.
1: Yeah.
0: You know, and that's why I tell people, like, pictures don't elicit smell. You'd be surprised how horrible a house can smell.
1: In a feel. In a feel.
0: In a feel.
1: When I was looking for my first house, and the realtor would go, and I would, you know, pre-look, he'd send it to me, and he's like, I think you should look at this, and it, which is funny. Man, I ran that guy ragged.
0: Good for you.
1: He's a developer. He really, really wasn't actively, like, he develops. And, you know, I think he did, I think he liked me.
0: Mm-hmm.
1: Yes, he did. And I was trying, but he already knew. Like, he already knew I was in a relationship. And anyway, so he's going out of his way, showing me all these houses. And I would go by, drive by there, and I'd call him and I'm like, don't even bother. Don't even bother. You're like, I don't want to waste your time. I was, remember, sitting in a driveway, and I'm like, the longer I sat here, I was like, nope, I can't see. I can't see this space as somewhere I would live.
0: And I think that's like when I'm going back to the people who are complaining about not liking something and then thinking, even though I ordered it, it's not my responsibility because I don't like it. It's because a lot of people don't have vision.
1: Yeah.
0: Right. They can't, they need to see it done. And we used to do like a flat fee kitchen remodel for rentals. And we used to give them three things. These are the things. These are pictures of them. There's the actual thing. Choose, because when you start getting custom, A, it's that much longer.
1: Yeah.
0: And then also there's that many more different things for people to decide on. And I think people get decision fatigue.
1: Yeah.
0: You know, I think we were talking about this and I was mentioning when I was helping with the space over there, you know, oh my God. When someone says, hey, I need all new lighting fixtures for this new building, and someone hands them a 500-page book of lighting fixtures.
1: Yeah, that's overwhelming.
0: You know, and it's like, not, how do you parse out the noise to get to the decision faster? If you need to get to the decision faster, you have to parse out the noise because now we have unlimited choices of things. Yeah. But really, not all of those pertain to us.
1: Yeah.
0: Right? Like, I don't like country. I don't like chicken borders. You know, I'm not a...
1: Roosters and cows.
0: Yeah, yeah. I'm not
1: the
0: plaid. I say that, but then you have a Christmas tree that's plaid.
1: Yes.
0: That I love.
1: I love plaid.
0: But I have a trauma of Catholic school.
1: Yeah.
0: Right? But when I look at yours, I love yours for your house. Like, it's perfect.
1: Yeah.
0: But it doesn't mean I want it in my house.
1: Right.
0: Right? But you can still love something. I love clothing on certain people. I could never wear that clothing.
1: Yes.
0: Right? So there's a difference between knowing that you like something, but you want something for yourself too.
1: Yeah.
0: And I think it's the unlimited choice
1: is
0: becoming overwhelming.
1: It's a whole set. So he doesn't, if you don't like the top finish piece, he's, you know, Chris was like, well, we could probably try and take it off, but we might damage the cabinet.
0: Mm-hmm.
1: And then you're going to have to get another cabinet either way. But I mean, to something to be like, maybe I'm not critical enough, but I would be like, oh, I could live with that. It's literally, I mean,
0: if I paid for it, I could live with it.
1: Yes.
0: Because I paid for it.
1: If I know that I'm going to have to spend another, you know, $6,000 to go buy this whole thing again.
0: For a different top.
1: Like,
0: lesson learned.
1: Right. But you pay for it.
0: Right. Because
1: you spend $12,000 on my cabinet. I'm like, no, take those out.
0: So
1: I'll remodel my bathroom with that, and then they can go spend it again. So now they can buy mine.
0: I wonder if, is this a new thing? You have to ask Chris if it's a new thing that people think the contractor should pay for that.
1: I think it's becoming more and more.
0: Do you think everyone's...
1: people have always been. I mean, I also think that money's tight, and I think people
0: don't
1: want to spend. people don't want to spend the money. They want this. They want what they want, but they don't want to spend the money on it.
0: Right. Like, right. And that's my whole thing on, you know, I remember we used to do lead renovations and, you know, you have to be specially licensed for it, all the stuff. And I remember this woman saying, I could refinish my house, like get rid of all the lead for my grandchildren, or I could go to see the Patriots play the Super Bowl.
1: Right.
0: Guess what she chose?
1: Super Bowl.
0: Super Bowl. Right? It's what do you like? Is taking the lead out of your home fun or exciting or postable on Instagram?
1: Right.
0: No. It's the boring stuff that life requires of us that we're tired of doing, apparently.
1: Yeah.
0: You know, and I think it's part of the
1: business. I think if people, like, especially in, like, remodeling and construction, and I think there's more like this, another story like this, the tile, the way that, so the wall's not level. I mean, the wall is not, it's not level. Mm-hmm. So where one of the, like, the piece of the tile that comes in, like, I think it's the corner on the floor, they have to cut it so it's not, it's, you know, it tapers. It's literally in the shower. It's in the shower mm-hmm. and where it tapers. If you're looking for it, you'll see it. Mm-hmm. But the way that the, it's not level. So it's the house's problem. Mm-hmm. And they had, you know, a one piece fiberglass thing that they, and now they're doing a custom shower. Well, now they're trying to say that they don't like the way that it fits and they want to take the tile out and redo it. And they want us to pay for more tile, new tile. And I'm like, it's not mm-hmm. our problem. It's mm-hmm. not, it's not the company's problem. It's mm-hmm. not the tiler. The tiler didn't do it. It's because it's unlevel. It's uneven.
0: Right. It's not plumb.
1: Yes.
0: Yeah. So like the L is not a 90 degree.
1: Yeah.
0: L. Yeah.
1: And so it's like now you're expected to pay for it because you don't like it or because your house is not level.
0: Yeah. Imperfection. Imperfection everywhere. Well, stay tuned. 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We have an exciting new hour coming up for you at the top of the hour. See you in a minute.

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1: USA Radio News. I'm John Summers. More than 130 people are dead so far in Colombia after a 7.4 magnitude quake rocked that South American country Monday. Rescue efforts are underway to find those who may be trapped under the rubble. The city of Cali's mayor said at least 20 structures came down there. The AP reports at least 60 buildings across the country are collapsed, 1,600 damaged. Washington Governor Bob Ferguson's taking several steps to protect individuals following the Spokane wildfires. The Department of Licensing is at a local high school to help people get new copies of state documents.
2: Many Washingtonians, as you know, have lost literally everything, including critical personal documents like their driver's license, ID card, birth certificate, and vehicle and vessel titles.
1: There's no fee for the documents. He's also waiving the unemployment insurance waiting period for people who lost their jobs. They won't be required to look for work while the emergency order is in place. Republican senators released text messages from Dr. Anthony Fauci's government cell phone regarding the safety of COVID-19 vaccines for pregnant women. In messages from January 2021, Fauci discussed concerns about vaccinating early in pregnancy, including the possibility that fever following a second vaccine dose could theoretically be associated with miscarriage in the first trimester. President Trump signed an executive order focused on childhood vaccine schedules.
3: Speaking from the White House, Trump said the order would split the childhood MMR vaccine into three shots.
4: Effective immediately, my administration is recognizing gold standard childhood vaccine recommendations for only 11 core vaccinations against the most serious and dangerous diseases, along with the MMR, which hopefully will be split up.
3: I'm Mark Mayfield.
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0: 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On the NASCAR Cup Series yesterday, Ty Gibbs was the winner in Iowa. Christopher Bell came in second, and Ryan Blaney was third. Josh Berry and Denny Hamlin rounded out the top five. PGA Tour wrapped up its regular season yesterday. Michael Brennan got the win at the Wyndham Championship. That sets up the FedEx Cup playoffs, which get underway this week in Memphis. The Boston Red Sox fell short yesterday as they lost to the Athletics 4-3. Aroldis Chapman took the loss. Red Sox, with the setback, are now 64-53. New England Patriots are set for their first preseason game on Thursday night at Gillette Stadium when the Patriots play host to the Indianapolis Colts. 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
12: This is Ben Biskovich, owner of Heal Strong for Life, concierge physical therapy and personal training, here with your healthy moment. If you're over 50, your news feed is likely dominated by articles on wellness and longevity. I guess it's better than the reverse home mortgage and erectile dysfunction ads while beginning in a few years. A weak grip strength is not only associated with physical disability and frailty, but is a better predictor of dying early from all kinds of diseases, including heart disease. Recent studies have shown that grip strength to be a better indicator of heart health and risk of heart attack than blood pressure. So what's going on? Basically, grip strength is an easy, fast, inexpensive, safe way to test your overall upper body strength. We're not counting push-ups or pull-ups or testing your one rep max in the bench press or squat. Simply squeeze this $30 to $50 tool called a dynamometer as hard as you can to register the amount of pounds of force you can produce. Then we can correlate that with age and gender norms to see if you are at increased or decreased risk for premature death. That doesn't mean that squeezing a tennis ball to improve your grip strength is going to make you live longer. In fact, it'll probably just give you lateral epicondylitis. I've seen a few posts from influencers recommending holding on a chin-up bar as hanging there as long as you can. This is double stupid. Hanging from a chin-up bar is going to stretch out your shoulder ligaments and pinch your rotator cuff, leading to instability and pain. However, if you have the strength to pull yourself up at least 10% to engage your biceps, posterior deltoid, shoulder blades, and back muscles, that makes all the difference. It takes the stress off your ligaments and rotator cuff and puts it where you want it, on your muscles. But if you don't have a chin-up bar or you're unable to perform a 10% pull-up hold, then try a farmer's carry. It's simple. Grab two heavy things you can barely lift and carry them as far as you can. If you don't have weights, you can try buckets of water. 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Not only will this help your grip strength, but it'll provide a much more beneficial workout for systemic release of growth hormones, IG factors, and testosterone. 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
17: Welcome to Nashua Matters with John Sullivan. Wide-ranging discussions on political matters, economic matters, social matters, all with the Nashua perspective. For the next hour, John brings you in depth to all that matters to Nashua. And now, your host, John Sullivan.
18: Good morning, Nashua. To the Gate City, John Sullivan here for another edition of Nashua Matters here on WSMN. And we are live today, August the 10th. So we are in the midst of summer, in the midst of the dog days of summer, which is... So I work for a German company, my day job, when I'm not on the radio, a job that pays me millions. Just kidding. I'm kidding. Anyway, my day job, which actually does pay me, I don't know if you're familiar with what goes on over in Europe in the summer, but I'll tell you, it's not much. we have a morning huddle every Monday. It starts super early because it's the summer and we're 6 hours behind Germany. So, I need to sit in on that and listen to it. And I have projects going on and I need answers from customers and whatnot. And I will be getting those answers in sometime in September because everybody's on vacation and it's a Teams meeting. And as the weeks go on, the number of squares disappear. So usually there's 30 people maybe on the call. I think today I started to count today, and I think we're at maybe 21. And I think next week, so when I'm here next week with you, I'll give you an update on the squares. I guarantee you it's going to be less than 15, which will be a 50%. Normal 50% attendance rate. So it's about 30 people on that call. Okay, enough about that. It is Nashua Matters on WSMN. Three ways that you can listen to us. So if you're in your car and you can listen to us on 95.3 FM, that's on the FM side, and then on the AM side, 1590 AM WSMN. And then, of course, either on your phone, your tablet, your laptop, however you access the internet, you can listen to Nashua Matters and all the local programming here in WSMN at wsmn.live. So what is happening? Typically, on this show, I start at the national level and work my way backwards. So I'll do national and then state and then local. But I figured, let's get crazy and let's start at Nashua and work our way out. I don't have much to share on the state level. Just some observations about the upcoming election that's coming up. There is a primary that's coming next month, just a few weeks. So we'll talk about that when I hit the state. I'm going to make a note of that. Talk about the election. So I'll do that. And then really for the national portion, there was an op-ed that I read this weekend from Peggy Noonan in the Wall Street Journal, who is just, she's, I love her. She's so great. She really knows how to capture a moment and put it on paper. And I really appreciate that. I appreciate great writing, and she is a great writer and a good thinker. And I appreciate that. So I will share that a little bit later towards the back half of the show. Hopefully we'll have time for that. We should, because I want to talk today about, I want to start at the local level, because while it is a sleepy summer, you know, there is a lot going on here in the city. Meetings are being held, and some agenda items are getting punted, meaning, you know, put off or tabled or postponed or whatever, but they are coming to the fore right now in different committees in the city. So the first one I wanted to talk about, this happened last week, last Thursday. There was a four hour, 25 minute planning board meeting. And most of it, more than half of it, was devoted to the expansion of Gate City Casino. So to update you, I won't bury my lead. Okay. It passed unanimously. The expansion passed. So just in case you have to turn the show off and you learn nothing else about what happened in Nashua, just know that the Gate City Casino expansion passed unanimously from the planning board. And now the details, some details, high-level details. It passed. Current situation, the Gate City Casino is now on Northeastern Boulevard in Ward 6. Okay, so I am Ward 9. John Sullivan, I am your serving alderman right now in Ward 9, just across the street on Northeastern Boulevard is Gate City Casino. And they've been there a few years, and they've gone through a very nice expansion. And it's busy. They do a nice job. And the general manager was talking. He opened up the hearing. He got to say some remarks. And I don't have the numbers in front of me, so you can absolutely fact check me on this, but this is what I think I heard. He mentioned at the current location on Northeastern Boulevard that the calls for service in the city in a year numbered, did he say 80,000? I'll have to go back and listen to the tape. But again, this is fact checkville. I think he said 80,000. I was surprised by that number. That seemed really high to me. However, the number of calls for service at that location was 80. So that's impressive. There's not a lot of trouble, I guess that's what he's saying, going on at Gate City Casino. And he's hoping that with beefed up security that they pay for it. You can expect the same to be true at the new location. So he opened up his comments there. And as the hearing went on, we learned more and more and more about the expansion, which was introduced originally back in the spring, I'll say April. And then the owners of Gate City Casino, Delaware North, needed to go back and they needed to do a traffic study, because that's going to be the major impact of that location, is going to be traffic. So it is moving from Northeastern Boulevard to the Sheraton Tara, the castle, exit 1. You see it on the highway. If you're coming from the south, into Nashua, the first thing you see on the right is BAE Systems. The second thing that you see on the left is the castle. That is Sheraton Tara. That will no longer be a Sheraton once the lease runs out. It will be the Gate City Casino Hotel. Mm-hmm. So there's that. So what's going in there? Well, what's going in this expansive hotel that really has, if you know anything about it, and if you watched kind of the arc of that location, you know, it started off well back in the 80s. My sister worked there. I remember dropping her off in the back in the service entrance, and she waited on tables, and that's how she started her career in the restaurant and hospitality business. And that's what she, that's where she started. So I'm very familiar with it. And it did weddings and events and restaurants, and that was the place to be in the 80s. And then the 90s came and things changed. And then it was a Radisson for a little while, and then it went just kind of, it just got neglected. They do have, or they did, I don't know if they do anymore, but they did have a health and fitness studio in there, a health club with an indoor pool. That was a while ago. When my kids were young, that's where we took them, especially during the winter, just to get, you know, get them swimming, getting them active, getting them out of the house. We went there and it was great. Anyway, it really just kind of floundered. So Delaware North came in and they eyed it. And I actually went on a tour many years ago when they first bought the hotel. And they did a nice job with the renovations. They really fixed it up. It needed it. It needed attention. So kudos to them for doing that. So what are they going to do? Well, they're going to put four restaurants in it. Four. One, two, three, four. I think there's one right now. So there's going to be three more restaurants in the hotel. Great. I'm sure there's going to be an upscale dining area, then there's probably going to be some themed restaurants, kind of like the Nash, right? If you've been there, I'm not a gambler. So, but I have been to the Nash three times, maybe. Not to gamble, just to visit with friends. We went, I always go in March because they have that massive sports arena. Really, you sit there and you can watch all these games and it's fantastic. And they have a bar there with a restaurant and you can relax and be with friends and it's great. So we do that. So this Gate City Casino Hotel, it will no longer be called the Sheraton. From my understanding, when I went on a tour, they can't keep the Sheraton name. Sheraton says you can't have a casino on a property with the Sheraton name on it. So sorry. So they have to do away with the Sheraton, but that's okay. This company has resources and they are going to spend them. So I use Nashua Inklink, plug, to stay informed. High level. I did watch this meeting. I ran out of phone battery because I watched it or listened to it, I should say, on YouTube. So that's what I do with most city meetings. I put the earbuds in, put the dog leashes on, and walk around Ward 9 listening to all these meetings on YouTube, which is fantastic, actually. It's a great way to stay informed. It gives me something to... I'm big, very auditory, so I need to listen to things. I can back up. If I didn't hear something right, I can rewind it. Can't do that in real life. I can't do that at alderman meetings. Wish I could. Can't. So I listened to it, and then I was cruising around on Nashua Ink Link today and just got the high levels with some numbers and whatnot that I didn't capture in the meeting. So there's going to be two phases of this expansion. There's phase one that's going to get started, according to the gentleman that spoke on behalf of Gate City Casino. It's going to start real soon. So it could be any day now. So that's phase one. And then phase two will begin in 2030. So let's call it 3 years. I like that idea. I like the phasing approach. I like phasing. Let's not do everything at once. Let's do this. Then we'll do that. And we'll see how it's going in between phase one and phase two. What do we need to change? So they're going to do that. So this whole thing got approved unanimously. The CUP, they call it. Conditional Use Permit. And I'm reading here from Nashua Ink Link. To move Gate City Casino from 55 Northeastern Boulevard to the hotel at 11 Tara Boulevard. All right. So that's going to happen. So what's going to change? They are going to have massive gaming space. So according to here, let's see, the gaming space is going to expand by 300%. So the first phase includes 65,900 square feet. Let's call it 66,000 square feet of gaming area and 293,000 square feet and a five-story parking garage that will have 865 parking spaces. So if you're familiar, so when you look at the plans, so let me tell you what I like and what I don't like. What I like about the way they're going to do the parking garage is, if you're familiar with the Sheraton Tara property, I shouldn't call it that anymore. I'm going to start calling it the Gate City Hotel property. Should do that. They're tiered. Okay. The parking is tiered. And to go from, if you get to an event and the event is packed, you get stuck on the fourth tier and you have to make your way up to the hotel. And it's a little bit of a pain. So if they're going to put a parking garage. So what I'm not crazy about is it's the aesthetics of the parking garage. It's going to be big. I looked at the drawing. It's going to be big, but we'll see. We'll see. I like that you're putting things undercover, and I like the 800, you know, and probably take an elevator or the stairs, and everything's going to be centrally located and easy to get to, and so that is going to be phase one. So that's the biggest piece, because then the second phase begins in 2030, and then here you're going to have 27,000 additional square feet of gaming, and then 187,000 additional square feet in the parking garage, which is about 425 parking spaces, according to Nashua Ink Link. All in, there will be a total of 1,700 spaces once the project is complete, 1,400 in the garage, and 225 surface spaces. Wow. Additional restaurants, a full-service restaurant with an expanded menu, a sports bar, and an Asian noodle bar. So the big obstacle for this was traffic. Let me grab a drink. Hold on. Need to wet the whistle here on Nashua Matters. Oh, that's good. Nashua Matters here, WSMN. I am John Sullivan. I am your host of this fine program. Mondays from this time to that time, 11 to noon. They do rerun it. I don't know when, but that's okay. Three ways to listen to us, 95.3 FM, 1590 AM, and WSMN.live. All right, getting back to the Gate City Casino Hotel. The big rub was the traffic. So what they are going to do, again, reading from Nashua Inklink, they are going to have up towards the casino. So if you're familiar with it, you get off the, let's say you're just going to get off the highway. Either you're coming from the south or from the north, and you take either a left or a right onto Spitbrook Road, and you make your way up, and there is an intersection. I believe there are one intersection, maybe two, before you get to Tara Boulevard. You take a right, and then you go down along the road, and it goes in around the pond. Bah, bah, bah. They are going to have triple southbound left turn lanes. That is if when you're leaving. All right, so if you're leaving, I'm going to start from the left side of the picture going to the right. So if you're leaving Gate City Casino and you go back up towards the road, right, you go back up to Spitbrook, you need to take a left to get back on the highway. Right now, there are two left-hand turn lanes. They're going to add one, so then there will be three to go to the left to get back on the highway. And then there will be one, there is one that you can take to go up Spitbrook, up towards Sky Meadow, okay? So there's one alleviation that they're going to do. Then they're going to expand to three eastbound travel lanes. So what you're going to do is, so once you turn left, now there are now two lanes. They are going to add another lane to make three, and then they will add a right turn eastbound lane to the Route 3 southbound ramp. They are expecting most of the traffic to come from the south. So we'll see. We'll see about that. But they, that's what they did. Most of the people that came out, so you had two groups. You can speak in favor of it, and you can speak against it. Most of the people that came out to speak against it, including friend of the show, Bill Ohm, who is a state rep for Ward 9, who has been on the show. I wanted to have him on again today, but we will have him on soon. His concern, as with others, is traffic. So Bill had said, and I'm paraphrasing his comments, and I'll welcome him when he comes back on the show to expand on them, but he was concerned where some people in Ward 8 and Ward 9, they live up by Bicentennial, they're coming that way. There is concern that during peak hours, it's going to be hard to get to Daniel Webster Highway, where you food shop, where you do those things. So that was a concern from Bill and others. And then most of the people that spoke in favor of the Gate City Casino expansion were the nonprofits. Because, ladies and gentlemen, here in New Hampshire, and specifically here in Nashua, we have charitable gaming here, and that's how we got this gambling, these casinos through. So whether you're a fan or not, whether you are a fan or not of gambling, I'll tell you in a second my opinion. These nonprofits are getting their needs funded from these dollars. So that's something that's amazing, because otherwise You know, they're not getting funding from where they should be getting it. Federal government, state government, maybe they're getting some, but they're getting a fraction of what they should. My sister, I was visiting with her yesterday. She works in the mental health field. She works for NAMI. Her funding has been slashed. And people need help. So if Gate City Casino and the Nash are coming up with dollars to hand over to other nonprofits, then that's huge. You can't deny that. My rub against gambling is that, you know, I've been to some casinos. Again, I don't go to the ones here very often. So these are just, I'm speaking mainly from experience from other casinos. Older folks that are there, and I just get concerned that, are they gambling away their Social Security checks? So the people that need the help most are there, and they're trying to get on top of whatever situation they can. And that's just unfortunate. But the Nash, from what I've seen, is it's, you know, it's a pretty good mix of demographic from what I've seen. So that's great. I am going to request a meeting with the folks at Gate City Casino. Maybe I'll have them on. Hey, maybe I'll have them on. We could talk about police. We could talk about security measures that they're going to take. We can talk about the specifics. That's a great idea. I am going to do that for you, my loyal listeners to Nashua Matters. I'll make that happen. Okay, what else should we talk about? Do you want to talk about the library? Of course you do. Let's talk about the library. There's a joint committee. There's a joint committee that's been put together. Part of it is the infrastructure committee, which is made up of aldermen. The other part is the National Library trustees. And these are folks that they are charged with the day-to-day operations inside the library. And they've got a lot going on. And if you haven't been up to the library lately, I suggest you go. So I am a notoriously slow reader. Okay. You're thinking, Sullivan, what does this have to do with anything? No, I'm just telling you my story. So I go out and I take out books. 3 weeks. They give you 3 weeks to finish a book. They don't know me. All right. So I did. What was the book? Oh, it was, I don't remember the name of it, but it was about Oppenheimer. In this book, it was thick. And they must have known. They must track me, because somehow. So when I took it out, I had 3 weeks and I barely made a dent in this thing. And then I got a note from Nashua Public Library saying, well, we've automatically renewed your book. So you have another 3 weeks. I had to renew that sucker three times. 3, 6, 9 weeks. It's almost a quarter to read a book. Isn't that bad? Oh my God. I don't know how I get through all of these city contracts, because I'm on finance. And when I have to read contracts. So maybe that's where all my reading time goes. It goes to reading stuff for the city to be prepared for the finance committee. Getting back to it, the library is going through a renovation. It needs it. It was this library was conceived in the late 60s, early 70s. We're going to call it 6970. It looks like it. I did take a tour with the library director a couple of years ago, and we looked at the HVAC system, and it is a relic. That's what that is. So that needs, at the bare minimum, that needs to be updated. But they, the library board of trustees came back to us, and they presented plans to the board of aldermen, and they basically came back with a good, better, best situation. So the best situation was a tear down and rebuild, or a completely new building. Then you had, on the other end, the good option, which is to just renovate what we had. And then the middle ground was some renovation and a new section. So I believe that's what they're going with. They had a meeting last week, which I only watched some of. But let's get back to, where is it? Where'd it go? Here it is. Also from Nashua Ink Link. It's here somewhere. Here it is. Let's pull this up. Last week, had a meeting. Joint Committee on Infrastructure and Library Trustees approve $45 million library building project. Okay. So they met last week. They approved a couple of invoices that are going through to do some architectural work. They're going to approve a bond that will do the design phase. And right now, the preliminary cost estimate is between $38 million and $45 million. And at this point in time, the preliminary cost estimate is considered to be $45 million. Once design begins, a more accurate number will be developed. But that's kind of the ballpark number that they're doing. Nothing was spent or bonded. Nothing. What they have to do next is they have to do a design phase, which they will bond money for, but they did not bond that $45 million. So that needs to happen. So we will see where that goes. So one of the design principle focuses on sustainability and minimizing its environmental impact by incorporating sustainable design techniques such as efficient HVAC systems and solar power. Okay, so there's that. There's also the Library Plaza renovation project, which are the grounds outside of the library. We have federal funding to fix that. And they're trying to run them both in parallel. So we want to be able to use those dollars and fix that place up. Okay. They are targeting the fall of 27, which would be next fall, about a year from now, to start the library renovation. So to tie this all together, we have that going on. And then tomorrow we have, ahead of the Board of Aldermen meeting, we have a special Board of Aldermen meeting to talk about the ad hoc bonding committee. So what they what the city has done is we've taken folks from the budget committee and then also city directors to talk about their capital needs and what funding we need. And then the city wants to judiciously spend money and take out bonds and cash in those bonds on a slow and steady pace so as to not do a herky-jerk motion and to make creditors nervous and to make taxpayers show up with torches and pitchforks at City Hall for their tax rate. So this is the city's way to put a governor's switch on it, if you will. So we don't go too fast. We don't go too slow. We go just right. The Goldilocks approach. How about that? I just came up with that off the top of my head. But we're going to be talking about that tomorrow. So there is stuff going on this summer that I'm trying to keep you abreast of here as we go through. I posted in keeping with the library theme. So I'd like to maybe sit in on these meetings if they jive with my schedule. I posted this from Seth Godin, I put this on my Facebook page last week, Ward 9 Alderman John Sullivan, my Facebook page. Follow me. Maybe I'll do a Nashua Matters page. Maybe I should. I don't know. It's just too many pages. Modern Library. This was Seth Godin writing. The Modern Library. He does a blog. He does a blog post every day. This is impressive. I'll read it here. The Modern Library. Is this where books go to die? There are about 7,500 public libraries in the United States, and until recently, more than a third of their transactions were for DVDs, generally speaking. What's a library for? He asks. The media has changed. Our needs have changed. But the dynamics of funding, architecture, and expectation have largely remained the same. Let me pause. My comments. Very true. Very, very true. And that has been spoken about at this meeting and other meetings, what a new library looks like. Seth goes on. The modern library is about community.

you go and you develop an idea, where you make a connection, where you go and you seek something to solve something, okay? It's almost like an empty canvas, if you will. So you are an empty canvas, and you are walking into a library, a community resource, with excitement, anticipation, to build something. The possibility of what you can start, of what you can learn, of what you can develop. And he argues there, and I like that, that it is a place of possibility, not just a place to take stuff out. Okay. So I like that. And it's my hope that, yes, there is going to be a new building there at some point. But what is inside those walls makes a big difference. So that's going on. One more thing to hit on Nashua, and then I want to go to the state level because I have an observation. It's a quick one. Tomorrow night, Tuesday night, after that ad hoc meeting, starts the regular Board of Aldermen meeting. So as we are here on our summer schedule, we only meet once a month. We only meet on the second Tuesday. We don't meet on the fourth Tuesday. We'll resume that schedule in September. But coming up on tomorrow night's agenda, the one that I've got my eye on, is R26048. It is $1.6 million. I am rounding down slightly of expenditures. Some of that money. So there are seven different things that are in that $1.6 million. They're all divvied up, different amounts. And it's a pain because it goes by a common name called an omnibus bill, meaning there are many things. So there might be. So of those seven line items, you might like four of them and hate three of them. But in order for this to go through, you got to vote yes. And that's the pain. But two of them, this is very interesting. So of that money, I don't have the exact numbers in front of me, but some of that money is going to go to a nonprofit called the Tooth Fairies, and the other amount is going to go to fix up the Ledge Street School playground. That money is not coming from surplus tax money, okay? That is coming, actually, to tie back to the beginning of this program, that is coming from charitable gaming revenue. The city gets 10 days a year under a new law under the state. So we get some revenue from those casinos, and we decided to take it, and we're going to spend it on two nonprofits. Two excellent ideas to help people. One helps those in need for dental care. Huge, huge, huge. The next fixes up a playground for Ledge Street. So they struggle. That school struggles with PTO. So where we are, I have New Searles. They have a dynamite PTO, and they get money, and they have resources, and they can do it. They have people with time. Ledge Street is a different demographic. So they need help. So again, charity gaming, however you feel about it, that revenue is going to help put that playground in place. And so kudos to all the people involved with that project. That's going to move forward. So we vote on that tomorrow night there. And then there's some other items on there that are a little wonky. I don't love them all. So we'll see what happens there. We'll see where that vote goes. And we're going to try to, see what we can get done there. So that's tomorrow night.

0: The rest of the agenda seems pretty mundane, as you would expect. But there, there's stuff going on in the city, so it's stuff that you have to, pay attention to, and maybe not go to the beach. No, you can go to the beach. You just have to stay. You have to stay in touch with what's going on. Okay, so let's. 9 minutes left. Let me spend a minute on the state. And then I really liked this op-ed from the Wall Street Journal. So let me dig into the state. So I drove around the state this week. I went Saturday, went to Portsmouth. Yesterday, went north up to New Durham to visit my sister, as stated earlier, and just saw a lot of political signs. There is a primary coming up in September, where you will, I know, and they're going to whittle it down, right? So I am an independent, so I can show up and I can request either a Republican or a Democrat ballot, and then you pick, and you basically pick the two people that you want. I don't, from what I know, on either the Democratic or the Republican side, I don't think either gubernatorial candidate is getting primaried, as far as I know. So that's big, and you see a lot of I am seeing more negative campaign signs against people than I'm seeing for than I would normally see. So the Democratic nominee or the Democratic candidate for governor, I've seen a few negative campaign signs out there, and that just kind of makes me scratch my head. So it's getting, it's politics, right? It's getting ugly. And so now I'm gonna merge or transition an opinion piece by Peggy Noonan from this week in the Wall Street Journalism, Wall Street Journal. Her headline: "Socialism is here, and it's serious." Subheadline: "As religion recedes, politics takes its place. As confidence fades, political movements grow radical." So I'm going to skip around a little bit, but she starts off by saying, Peggy Noonan in the Wall Street Journal op-ed piece, "Socialism is not a passing thing, but an arriving thing. It must be taken seriously as a factor in our politics in the Democratic Party." A CNN SSRS poll issued this week reports 34% of Democrats and Democratic-leaning adults identify as Democratic socialists. She says that number won't be depressed by the success of Abdul al-Sayed, who won the Michigan primary last week. He is now a Democratic nominee, or the Democratic nominee in the state of Michigan for the United States Senate. She writes, Peggy Noonan writes, "Socialism's opponents imagine there is a safety in its poor track record, which is obvious to everyone." And then she says, "No, it isn't. Many of its proponents wouldn't know the history, and many wouldn't care. Our version will be better." Here is some of what that version involves from an interview 2 weeks ago by Shannon Bream of Fox News Sunday with Megan Romer, national co-chair of the Democratic Socialists of America. Normally, socialists are evasive or euphemistic regarding their policy goals. Miss Romer wasn't. Bream starts, "Just give me a sort of true or false on these. Abolish the Senate?" Romer says, "True." Bream asks, "Replace the presidency and Supreme Court as we know them?" Romer, "Yep." Bream, "Abolish ICE?" Romer, "Absolutely." And it goes on and on and on. She wraps up, Socialism's most enthusiastic promoters are quick and clever, comparatively well-educated, and very online. Their talent lies primarily in media, having been immersed in it from birth, the internet, its apps, its entertainment, and information flow. They know all about how people get and absorb a feeling. They know how to produce a sensation as opposed to a thought. One of the great tricks in life is to have a talent suited to your times, and Peggy Noonan writes, they do. I will skip ahead. This isn't happening in our politics only because people hate the status quo and want change. Americans always hate the status quo and want change. I believe what we're seeing traces back to these factors. A voter who was 25 was in grade school during the 08 economic crash and saw everything, frightened parents and lost jobs. In the years after, he saw bailouts and no one on Wall Street paying a price. It lessened his allegiance to the free market economy system. A voter who is 25 also sees AI rising and wonders if the economy as it exists today has a place for him. Will he be able to afford a house someday? Widespread home ownership brings a feeling of investment, of stability and satisfaction. What does its absence bring? Moving ahead. When confidence in Congress, the media, the university, churches, and courts declines, as it has, reform movements grow more radical, in part because they no longer assume existing institutions can be repaired. They no longer think those institutions can check them. So let me just say this. Let me pause and put my own thoughts here. The same can be said 4 years ago with the MAGA movement. The right was feeling left out. They had their chance. They took it. So these are very interesting comments here from Peggy Noonan. I would encourage you to read them. It's just a real fact in our politics. It's fascinating to watch. So,
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2: USA Radio News, I'm John Summers. FEMA is sending water trailers to Puerto Rico as the island faces a worsening water crisis caused by severe drought and falling reservoir levels. The trailers are initially available for up to 30 days after Puerto Rico requested federal assistance. More than 180,000 households are facing rotating 48-hour water shutoffs and rationing in parts of San Juan and several surrounding communities. Todd Blanche was sworn in as the next attorney general.
3: The ceremony took place in the Oval Office on Monday. The Senate confirmed Blanche on Saturday after weeks of debate with a handful of Republicans in opposition. I'm Tammy Trujillo.
2: Five 17-year-old Colorado boys are dead after their car plunged off a cliff in the Orchard Mesa area of Grand Junction around 7:45 Sunday morning. Coroner's office declined to identify the victims pending appropriate notification, but said all five were residents of Grand Junction. Scientists at Texas A&M may soon have a new line of defense to protect state livestock from flesh-eating screwworms. Engineers are building single-use foams and sprays, which use targeted drug doses to destroy screwworm maggots on contact. The next self-driving vehicle might be a warship, and one is running daily tests out of Gulfport, Mississippi.
4: Defense company Saronic is putting the 180-foot Marauder through sea trials as the U.S. Navy races to build a robotic fleet. The Navy says the ship can travel thousands of miles without a crew and haul more than 330,000 pounds. Saronic also plans to arm Marauder with hypersonic missiles with a launch test targeted for next year. That company's one of seven competing for future Navy production orders as military leaders look to send robotic ships on high-risk missions without putting sailors on board. I'm Scott Carr.
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6: Following a sellout crowd on Sunday at the Iowa Speedway, NASCAR will return to the Newton, Iowa track in 2027, and there will be several major changes. Next year's race will now be run on Sunday, July 4th, and it will be conducted on a brand new asphalt surface with the repaving project already underway. Iowa Speedway track president Eric Peterson.
11: Be so much fun on 4th of July weekend, and with the improvements, the facility improvements, the repave, everything that's going on in the off season, it's really going to showcase racing in Iowa, racing at Iowa Speedway with the return of the Cup Series.
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12: Toyota notches its first Cup Series win at Iowa Speedway, and a locked-in Ty Gibbs harvests his second victory of the season. I'm David Stiles. 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
12: At the end of Stage 1 Sunday in Iowa, Ty Gibbs had been running top five, but found himself mired back in the field after a pit road miscue. The 54 team kept its composure and ended up making a flawless two-tire stop under green in the waning laps of Stage 3 to catapult Gibbs to the lead over a wind-starved Christopher Bell. Here is second-year crew chief Tyler Allen on making that pivotal pit road decision.
14: Yeah, I felt like it was the only way we were going to get around the 20. I knew he was favoring four, so we took two, and they seemed to equalize there late in the run, and Bell wasn't able to get by. Ty did a great job. You know, that's not easy to do with that many laps on lefts, and he did a fantastic job. Really glad it went green to the end, and just really proud of this team.
12: Ty Gibbs was also able to leapfrog a couple of his competitors in the point standings. Here are his thoughts on securing second place with only three races remaining.
15: So. Really happy. Yeah, you know, it was a really great day for us. You know, scored a lot of points in the last couple of races. I think we were highest stage point guys. So, yeah, to be able to finish it off today was awesome. You know, I've been in contention and won a lot of these, and it's been so much fun this year. So let's keep working hard.
12: Coach Gibbs on the caliber of his Toyotas.
16: Our dream was to have four cars, you know, that when we get to the racetrack are, you know, capable of winning. And so that's a dream. It doesn't happen very often. And so I think right now, I think we're in that spot. And so we want to make the most of it.
12: Another short track is on the horizon as we head to Richmond. Could Ty Gibbs go back to back? I'm David Stiles. This is PRN's Garage Pass.
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18: Well, good morning, Nashua. 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And welcome to the Perry Cataldo Show, right here on WSMN 1590 AM, 95.3 FM, or WSMN.live. And I'm streaming live on my Facebook as well. Hopefully, there's more than one person listening. I don't know. We're going to have a guest on, so maybe their friends and family might be listening as well. But anyway, welcome to the show. And again, I'm Perry Cataldo from Choice Benefit Services. I'm a local independent insurance broker and advisor. And at Choice Benefits, we like to say, you know, this show started out mainly as Medicare, but we do insurance from A to Z, because I have a lot of people asking me questions. Do we do this type of insurance and that type of insurance? Well, we handle pretty much everything, well, except car insurance and home insurance. I'm not getting into that stuff, but anything that has to do with your life, we try to help as best as possible and lead you through the maze of insurance. I always call it the Medicare maze, but we lead you through the maze of insurance because it is confusing and overwhelming. and you end up feeling uneasy about whichever decision you make. So we work with you until you feel comfortable. Now, every Tuesday morning, we come together, hopefully to navigate this and your entire healthcare journey. So today's program is a perfect example of that, because today's topic, if you've ever noticed, we spend a lot of time planning for retirements or planning our finances, planning vacations, even planning what we're going to have for dinner. But few of us ever plan for what happens if we suddenly end up in the hospital. Maybe it's a fall. I know if it's me, it'll probably be a fall. A knee replacement, hip replacement, stroke, whatever, heart procedure. I've had one of them too. Or an unexpected illness. So far, I've been blessed without an unexpected illness, unless you count, you know, an emergency appendix illness. But I wouldn't count that as an illness. So most people think once the doctor says you're being discharged, the hard part's over. And in many cases, the recovery is just the beginning. It's just the beginning. The hospital's job pretty much is to fix whatever's going on and stabilize you and to make sure you're medically safe. But that doesn't always mean you're strong enough to return home. And I know in my personal experience, that was the case. You know, maybe you need help walking, or you need help recovering from a surgery, or you need occupational therapies to learn how to safely perform everyday risks, tasks, not risks. You are a risk if you don't learn again. And, you know, speech therapy after a stroke, or maybe a little more time and professional care before returning home. And these are the things that we don't really think about. And that's where post-acute rehabilitation becomes important. And I want to bring it into how it relates to Medicare as well. So, as I said before, you know, mainly my main focus is Medicare, but we do everything else. So as it is related to Medicare, it's even more of a situation that people don't really consider it until it happens. And that's when families become even more confused. So one of the questions I hear all the time, and I'm sure we'll get a little more information on this as well, is will Medicare cover rehabilitation? And the answer is, generally speaking, yeah. Whether you have original Medicare or original Medicare with the Medicare supplement or a Medicare Advantage plan, the answer is usually yes. Both generally, or all three generally, provide benefits for medically necessary skilled nursing and rehabilitation. But where things become different with Medicare is if you have original Medicare and a Medicare or original Medicare with a Medicare supplement plan, original Medicare is going to pay first. And then your supplement's typically going to pick up the remainder, except in some cases there might be a small co-payments. But for all intents and purposes, if your doctor says you're going to go to one place, you go, and the supplement's going to pick up the difference in most situations. You have tremendous flexibility with that set, okay, Medicare and a Medicare supplement. Now, the flexibility changes a little bit if you receive your insurance and your care with a Medicare Advantage plan, which is your private insurance companies. They have to coordinate your care. So it's going to involve provider networks. And that's where sometimes a lot of confusion and a lot of frustration and displaced anger comes in because your doctor may want to send you to one place, but the insurance company contracts or network in a different place. So it sets sometimes an uneasy feeling with a lot of patients and a lot of clients personally, in my experience. The important thing is to know that, yes, you're going to need prior authorizations with that type of Medicare Advantage plans, prior authorizations, case managers, and it's a different co-payment structure. You're going to have some co-payments. The important thing is to remember, neither option is the best. Okay, neither option. It's better. It's better for everyone. It's neither one is better. Okay, they're different, and it's a different way of getting your care. And you shouldn't feel like you're not going to be taken care of if you're on Medicare and you chose a Medicare Advantage plan, because no matter what, you're going to get the care. It might not be in the actual direction that you thought you were going, but at the end of the day, you will get care. So that's where we come in, right? And where I come in as with Choice Benefit Services, and I have you understand those differences before you need rehabilitation, and can save you a tremendous amount of steps and not knowing what's going on and frustration when the time comes. Now, hopefully it doesn't come, but when it does, you will be prepared. So one piece of advice I give every client is this. Don't wait until you're sitting in a hospital room trying to understand insurance. Know your benefits beforehand. And that's what we do. Ask all the questions, understand options, and know what's going on. Because when something unexpected happens, the last thing you want to do is to be struggling and asking for information from your insurance company and trying to prove your point, when sometimes it becomes clouded with frustration, anxiety, and just worrying about getting well. Whether it be a spouse or parent or yourself. That's why you need the education, and it's so important. Now, when people hear, oh my God, I'm incredibly thirsty this morning. When people hear the word rehabilitation, they immediately think of physical therapy. And yeah, physical therapy is incredibly important, but rehabilitation is about much more than exercise. It's helping someone regain confidence, right? Regain their confidence, helping them safely walk again, like I said, and manage even their medications correctly, preventing another fall, and being able to return home safely. I mean, everyone's had that question if they're in the hospital, do you feel safe at home? And they take it possibly, yeah, no, nobody's beating me, you know, but it's feeling safe at home also, meaning that can you get around? Do you feel that you can go up those three flights, those three stairs from your normal level, your living level to your bedroom level and come back down again, or even something getting into your bed? So that is also the return. Do you feel safe at home? It's because ultimately the goal is to regain your confidence. At the end of the day, that's what everybody wants. Nobody wants to stay in a rehabilitation facility longer than necessary. So to have a facility that will get you up and going and pays attention to those things is the goal. And to make you feel confident is always to get stronger, get healthier, and get back home. So families, most of the time, are often thrown into these situations without much warning. Suddenly, they're being asked all kinds of questions, and they never thought about answering or never thought about before. And a lot of times, I get the phone call, and you know, the questions are what type of rehabilitation do they need? How long is your dad or your mom going to be there? And, you know, which facility or how do we know whichever facility is going to be right? And the answer is whichever one Medicare is going to cover if you're with Medicare. Yes, they will cover it. So it's you need to be kept informed to make sure that things are going on, and who's going to coordinate all this and who's going to ask all the important questions. Always, I say, you never know how good your insurance is until you need it. So that's why it's important to understand everything about it. And that's why, that's what I do. And that's why I bring a lot of guests on as well to go over all the things so you are more informed on a day-to-day basis. And, you know, you might not think you need it now, but you will need it in the future, maybe. Or somebody you know, guaranteed somebody that you know, if it's not you, will need some type of rehabilitation. So instead of me babbling through this and trying to answer those questions, I thought we'd bring on some professionals today whose families, to help families, rather, through the process every single day. So I'm very pleased to welcome our guests, what I need to change to guest, from Nashua Post Acute Care. It is part of Marquise Health Consulting, correct? And joining me this morning, well, it was supposed to be Shelley Cross, but she's not feeling well. So, Shelley, we hope you feel better soon. Maybe we'll have you on again in the near future. And also, I'd like to welcome Director of Admissions is Erica Paquin. Director of Marketing.
0: Admissions and marketing.
18: Yep. See, I got both of them. Well, good morning, Erica.
0: Good morning, Perry. Thank you, Nashua. Thank you for having us here. I appreciate it.
18: Yeah, I'm really glad you got up early.
0: I did.
18: And
0: I did.
18: Joined us this morning. I know, you know, today I was up and ready a little bit earlier than I was supposed to be. And then I don't know what happened. I just start, you know, thinking I have time and I leave. And then all of a sudden, I'm running a little late.
0: Yeah.
18: So I don't know. I mean, it usually happens. The earlier you get up, sometimes it's the later you end up leaving the house. Does that happen to you?
0: It does. It does. Yep. My mind woke up at 4:30 this morning and I don't usually.
18: Yeah. Yeah. I know, you know, a little on-air jitters are going to happen, right? And oh my God. So you're up early, but that's why I sent you a message. I'm like,
0: yep.
18: Don't worry. You're not late. I am. And I ended up being on time. Yep. But hey, so anyway, I'm really glad you're here.
0: Thank you.
18: And as I mentioned earlier, this is one of those topics that almost every family will face at some point.
0: Mm-hmm.
18: But it's something most people don't think about or don't know much about until they're in the middle of it. That's why I think this is important to go over. So my hope today is that we can help take some of that mystery out of post-acute care and help people better understand what happens when they leave the hospital. So start, you know, pretty much right at the beginning, mm-hmm. you know, for some listeners that's never heard of post-acute care, what exactly is Nashua Post-Acute Care and what services do you provide there?
0: So we provide many services. So we post-acute would be someone coming from the hospital, somebody that has just had surgery, or they could have had a fall, could have fractured something. We obviously have many different levels of care at our facility. We have short-term rehab, which is somebody that was just in the hospital, needs a little TLC, needs a little occupational therapy, physical therapy, whatever it is to get that patient back to their baseline and get them back home. We have traditional long-term care, which is somebody that, for whatever reason, cannot live alone and needs a little extra help just with their basic daily care, getting dressed, getting, you know, maybe need a little help prepping their meals, that kind of stuff. So traditional long-term care, they would live at the facility that becomes their new home. We have two units that are memory care. So one is a locked dementia unit. These are patients with early to late Alzheimer's and dementia, but they're residents that are not safe to be at home. They, you know, require constant supervision. They're able to walk and ambulate up and down the hallway, or they could be wheelchair bound, but they are somebody that for safety reasons would not be safe at home. They would question of getting out the door. You might find them down the street, and that does happen a lot. So they are on a locked memory care unit. We have another locked unit, and those are patients that are higher functioning. They could have Alzheimer's, they could have dementia. They just need a little bit more oversight, but not necessarily locked in the case of the dementia unit, where they're just staying on that unit. They're able to go and do activities off the unit, but they still need a little bit more supervision than the patients on the dementia unit.
18: So when you say like short-term care, how typically a short-term care therapy, how long is that, the rehab?
0: So for every patient, it's going to be different. We could say roughly the average length of stay could be 15 days to 30 days. Medicare, you're obviously given 100 days. You, as long as you have a skilled need for physical therapy, nursing, occupational therapy, you could stay as long as you're continuing to make goals. With managed care or insurances, they're usually, you know, 10 to 15 days, because every couple of days you need an update from the insurance. You have to send what they're doing with nursing, what they're doing with physical therapy, what they're doing with occupational therapy. They need to know what happens. What was their goal of care before they came in? Did they have so many stairs at home? Were they able to walk around with a walker? And now the insurance every couple days wants to see that you're making a progression. If they don't see that, unfortunately, they are able to cut you, and you could have a lesser stay than somebody with traditional Medicare would have.
18: Yeah, I think that's where a lot of ill feelings come with someone's insurance plan.
0: Sure.
18: And they may go into it loving ABC Insurance Company and then have a experience like you just said,
0: yeah,
18: because they're like, oh, they're calling every 2 days or calling every 3 days, and they're looking at it as the person that's it's happening to is looking at it as a, they want me out because they're terrible,
0: of course,
18: and the insurance company is looking at it as they want to see a progression of your natural progression of getting well.
0: Correct.
18: So it's not that they won't give you days. They need to get the proper information. Same way as if they get a rejection.
0: Right.
18: Right? And somebody, a doctor, puts in that you need a surgery. If they don't have the right answers, the boxes that they need to get checked, no matter what,
0: correct,
18: it will get rejected to go back. I know I experienced it without Medicare. I wasn't on Medicare at the time when I was in the hospital, and I wanted to stay in rehab forever because it wasn't that I wasn't safe at home.
0: Sure.
18: I just didn't feel comfortable at home with, because I got so used to those heart monitors beeping that I needed to hear that. So it was incredible, the transition that you had to make.
0: And I think there's pros and cons, and every patient is different. We have some patients that come in with Medicare, and we have some patients that come in with commercial insurance or managed insurance. And it, when somebody's in the community, their insurance works different than if you're coming to a rehab facility or long-term care. It works a little bit different. For us, traditionally, Medicare works better. Not to say that we don't take insurance, because we do. Mm-hmm. It's just that we're the ones who are able to guide how long somebody is there, because our nurses look at the notes, our doctors. we have obviously meetings just like you would if somebody was reviewing your chart from United Healthcare or any other of the commercial or managed insurance. Mm-hmm. But we determine, oh, this patient still needs a need. We can skill them under Medicare because they're still making gains that we can see.
18: Right.
0: You don't have somebody that's on the computer looking at your documentation and right. saying, no, they're not doing what we need you to do. So sometimes we'll have patients that may come to us and they may convert at the beginning of the month to Medicare. And then when they go home, they can go back on their traditional managed care.
18: Yeah. Yeah.
0: That's an option as well.
18: I've seen that happen as well.
0: Yeah.
18: Which leads me to another. Does the only which way does somebody come in to Nashua Post Acute?
0: So if you're coming in for short-term rehab, you would have to have been in the hospital or have a qualifying okay. medical stay. So for Medicare, you'd have to be inpatient, meaning you were hospitalized and they did an admission, and you'd have to be there for 3 nights. Managed works a little bit different, but you still have to have a hospitalization to access your insurance. Now, what happens is the hospital case managers will ask you, you know, what area do you live in? And they'll say, these are the facilities in your area that take your insurance. And they will send those facilities your screen. And what we do is our clinical liaison, Shelley, that couldn't make it, she takes a look at it and says, do we take your insurance? And
18: Shelley, you could have had this question.
0: I know. So Shelley would take a look clinically and say, can we meet all these needs of the patient clinically? And do we take your insurance? And then the case manager goes back to the family and says, you know, this facility has offered you a bed. Would you be willing to take it? From my point of view, once we get the referral from the hospital, is I will call the family and ask them, do you want to come take a tour? Would you like to come and see what your short-term rehab would look like? And we can take them a tour. We give them information, answer all their questions over the phone or in person.
18: Yeah. So which actually is a very good thing, which probably should lead into my next question, was families have choices,
0: mm-hmm.
18: right?
0: Absolutely.
18: When it comes to rehabilitation. So what do you come in and take a tour or whatever it
0: yep.
18: is when you have the time. So what do you think sets Nashua post-acute care apart from everyone else? I mean, because like yeah. you said, you have choices.
0: Of course. Of course. It's always the patient and family choice. We always recommend coming in because what you may hear or what you may see online doesn't represent necessarily what you see in person. From the outside, we look like an older building, and then you come in and it looks like a beautiful hotel when you first walk in. It's very deceiving from the outside. And, you know, people know us from years ago, from a reputation many, many years ago. But we've been bought out. We've done so much construction, renovated the whole facility that it's gorgeous inside. It really is. And when people actually come in, they're very shocked at what they find when they come into the door. So what sets us apart is, like I said, we from the beginning, we have 6 different units, so we can offer many different levels of care. So unfortunately, some patients come to us short term and are unable to go home. So that's an option after that. If you physically cannot go home for whatever reason, that now we have a long term care bed. And we would never discharge somebody without a discharge plan in place, as long as it's a safe discharge. So we have that, and we're actually one of the only facilities around, or many around, that do Medicaid pending. So a lot of people call for long-term care, and they're like, oh, I've started the process, but unfortunately, you know, some places in my area don't take us because we are not approved yet. Well, we're one of the facilities that actually take the approval. We do have our own financial checklist that we send off to the financial team, and it's asking a lot of the same questions that they do for Medicaid. They'll ask you, you know, they want to make sure that there's no red flags that are going to show up, that somebody transferred over tons of money or whatever it is, that they're going to be approved and will have a payer in the future. But that's one great thing that we have. The other is, we have a specialty program, so we specialize obviously in our ortho win. So we have a brand new rehab gym that was just done over.
18: That's great.
0: So you know,
18: that was going to be my next question anyway.
0: Yeah.
18: So just keep on going.
0: Yes, yeah,
18: so it was
0: going to
18: be what type of specialty programs do you offer?
0: Yep. So we have a fabulous rehab department, physical therapists, occupational therapists, speech therapists, and this brand new gym, state of the art. So we have an ADL suite. So it looks like your kitchen at home. So they have a washer and dryer in one area. They have a bed to practice getting in and out of the bed. They want to set it up like a home environment. So that way, when you go home, you're able to maneuver around your kitchen. You're able to work around the fridge, the stove. So that's all in the kitchen and the ADL suite. They practice getting in and out of the shower, using the shower chair, the grab bars. And then they can say, oh, we don't have this at home. Well, we may need this now, and we can practice and getting in and out of that. We also are waiting for our car. We have a smart car that's coming shortly, and they'll be able to practice transfers, getting in and out of the car, practice getting in and out of the back seat. And that way you don't have to have somebody show up with their own car. We actually have one in the gym.
18: Wow. That's pretty amazing.
0: Yeah.
18: Pretty amazing.
0: The other great program we have is our pulmonary program. So we have a respiratory therapist, and then we have a pulmonologist that actually rounds weekly. So we have multiple rooms on our rehab unit that have piped in wall oxygen. So if somebody comes in on oxygen, you don't have those huge concentrators that are putting up all that heat and all that noise so you can't sleep. It's right in the wall. We can do high flow oxygen. We can take care of CPAPs, BiPAPs, any, you know, pulmonary issues, as well as we have trach patients that come. So, you know, unfortunately, some patients have had some severe accidents, end up with a tracheostomy. We've had some patients from Spalding come, and they're able to come, and our respiratory therapist can do bedside care practice. And we've actually had some patients decannulated and able to go home after that. So it's a great program that we have.
18: That's, that's where the term acute comes from,
0: correct,
18: right? So it's,
0: yeah.
18: There are facilities that don't say acute, right? So acute is when you are equipped to handle all of those unique situations, correct?
0: Correct. And that's why, like, Shelley and we have other clinical liaisons at, you know, Boston hospitals, other hospitals, that read over the clinical and make sure that we can clinically take care of this patient that we're reviewing. And she's able to, like, to local hospitals, go and see the patient. If we have a question, can we really meet this patient's needs? She can go and see them in person, or any of the liaisons can go to the hospitals and see them in person and see, is this somebody that we can take care of? And for the most part, there's very few patients that we've turned away because we can't clinically take care of them. The reason that we may not take somebody would be more of our insurance. We're not contracted with them. That's one of the bigger ones. We take almost everything, but we don't take Humana and we don't take Blue Cross. We're just not contracted with them. And we actually get a lot of referrals for VA patients, and we can take them short term.
18: Yep.
0: But unfortunately, if somebody was to stay long term, we are not contracted with long term VA.
18: Right.
0: But clinically, we actually really can do a lot in our building. And we have very skilled nursing staff, and actually our unit managers, some of them have been there for 20 plus years. So we have a lot of continuity on our floors, which is great.
18: So is it a different type of care? Or, like, I guess maybe, like, what's the difference between, because your facility does both, the difference from like post-acute, excuse me, mm-hmm. rehabilitation and long-term care? You say some people could turn into a long-term care, or some people go mm-hmm. from, oh, we're going to do long-term care. Does it go the other way as well? Like, what's the difference between the two?
0: So we have patients that come in and they're like, oh, I fell at the hospital and I fractured a hip. I just need to get a little bit stronger to go home. And some patients come in and we do our best to get them back to their baseline. Sometimes, unfortunately, you know, they have other, you know, chronic conditions that creep up, or even if a family member decides, like, I clinically can't take care of my family member. I thought they would be able to get stronger to come home.
18: Yeah.
0: And unfortunately, now they're wheelchair bound and we have all these steps and we can't take care of them. So they may end up staying. And what would happen is, if they have Medicaid, the payer is already in place. That's not a problem. If not, they work with our business office and they do the application while they're there. Then they work towards getting the Medicaid in place. But what would happen is they would stay on our rehab unit until a long-term care bed opens up. We actually just finished renovating another unit that should be opening soon. So we're going to be opening a lot more beds. So people call me all the time and say, do you have a long-term care bed or do you have a wait list? We never have a wait list. And the reason I say that is because we have them send over clinical from their primary care physician. If somebody is looking for long-term care, they would call their primary care physician. They would send me the clinical and I'd say, oh, sure, we can take care of this patient. We can meet all their needs. Then we send them the application. They fill out the application and start the process. So by the time that, not that it takes long, but by that time that happens, let me say a couple weeks, that we have all the paperwork, the bank statements, everything that we need for our financial department, a bed could open.
18: Right.
0: And we're such a big facility. We're 292 beds that there's always moving parts.
18: Yeah.
0: So there's always usually a bed either on the rehab unit, and eventually we let them know if somebody, we had somebody recently, a couple patients that came in long-term care, their family lived local, so they transferred them from another facility. And we said, okay, we're going to put you on the rehab unit, but just know once a bed opens that you will be moving. So we did. And within a couple days, one opened and they were able to go to their, now their home.
18: So you are, well, that is very large, because I was going to ask you how big it is. So the 290, is that long term?
0: 292, that's the whole building.
18: Oh,
0: so
18: the
0: that's,
18: whole building.
0: That's six units.
18: So what's the difference between, how many long term, how many?
0: So we have 50 right now of our short term rehab. We have another 42 bed unit that's opening up shortly that was just renovated. That's going to be, we're going to make that another short-term rehab. And partially half of that, depending on, on the census, half of that could be like the interim waiting for a long-term care bed. That could be like an, like half long-term care, half rehab. It just depends on the census at the time.
18: Erica, is it just in service? I mean, in your facility care, or is it, does somebody get released from acute therapy and then say, okay, you don't have to stay here anymore, but you have to come back here?
0: No, we don't do outpatient therapy, just in-house. Yep.
18: So that would be, is that a natural transfer for someone to do? Like if somebody is there, somebody's in the hospital, from the hospital to Nashua post-acute care. Does that times go to another therapy or
0: so what happens when somebody's discharged? We have a care plan meeting throughout the whole time that they're there, and that care plan is meeting with the whole interdisciplinary team, which would be nursing, PT, OT, the case manager, like social services. And what they do is they say, okay, before you go home, we need to know what your goals of care are. They set that on day one, that these are the goals. We need to be able to do three steps in order for Mrs. Smith to go home. And she needs to be able to turn and transfer out of her wheelchair to get on and off the out of the bathroom and that kind of stuff. So what happens is before they go home, they have a discharge care plan meeting and they're like, okay, you've met all these goals. Now you can go home, but we're going to continue. And they have them pick a home care agency. That's again, that is their choice. Mm-hmm. We have multiple agencies that we use, and they will set up the home care. So they get additional nursing at home, they get physical therapy at home and occupation. It all depends on what they're still needing. So not everybody goes home and still needs, all these therapies. They may need just one, but that's part of the discharge planning, is that they set that up and then they will have people coming to their home.
18: Yeah, I would imagine from personal experience, someone that didn't want to go home because they were, you don't feel like you can. So possibly if that happens and you end up transferring them to a long-term care, but they feel after confident enough because they didn't at first. I mean, you can stay in short-term, like you said, for therapy up to 30 days, correct? Or 100 some cases.
0: That's all determined by the insurance for short-term. But if somebody, we have patients that they're not long-term, they're just staying longer, we say, longer than the normal rehab would be. It could be they need a little extra attention, they need a little extra care to get them stronger and back to their baseline. So they could be there, a couple months and now they will go home.
18: Yeah.
0: You know, we have patients we thought were going to stay long term and then they ended up getting stronger and they were able to go right. back home or go to an assisted live-in.
18: Right, right. Yeah. Yeah. That's what I meant. It's, believe I was in recovery for almost 30 days and every couple of days it was a stress.
0: Yeah.
18: So I never had a chance to actually relax.
0: Yes.
18: Because I had commercial insurance. Mm-hmm. Obviously, I wasn't on Medicare at the time.
0: Yep.
18: So, yeah, it was, I ended up staying 30 days. Mm. But it was always a stressful situation.
0: Sure.
18: So it's great that you have a team that actually handles that.
0: Yes. And the families are involved. They always invite the families, whether by phone call, Teams call, excuse me, or in person, and they want the families to be a part of helping and deciding, you know, what services do you need

0: stay at least till we feel that they're safer, or try to get them to have in-home care, whether, you know, nursing assistant or somebody that's going to be there a few days a week or a few hours to help with that extra care and help the family. If somebody is not their own person, then, you know, if they have a guardian, if they have a healthcare proxy and the healthcare proxy is invoked because the patient is confused, then we help and we work with that patient's family. And they can determine if the patient is safe to go home or not. And but unfortunately, if the patient is alert and oriented, they do have that right that they can leave.
1: They're leaving, yep. Right? Pull the IV out and go.
0: One thing we do is, you know, we do follow-up calls, you know, and our social workers are very good also at, you know, checking, is this patient back in the hospital? But we also do 30-day calls, and we check, and we're like, how is everything? How are you doing at home? Do you need any further services? We have what's called an urgent sniff that Marquee and National Post Acute have. So somebody goes home, or if somebody at the hospital says, you know what, I really want to try going home first. You know, I know you're recommending rehab, but I think I can do it. They go home, and they notice in 2 days, you know what, I fell again, or I'm really having trouble. I can't do this. We can actually admit them from home. They don't have to go to the hospital if they were just inpatient.
1: Because it's within
0: in the
1: that time. Is there a time frame for that?
0: 30 days.
1: Okay.
0: Yeah, 30
1: All right.
0: Days.
1: Because I know Medicare offers, well, not offers, their rule is 60 days that they're not going to be receiving another deductible.
0: Yeah.
1: So I didn't know if you followed the same thing.
0: Yeah,
1: but
0: so it's called
1: days?
0: Like the 30-day window. So they've already had an admission, and
1: right.
0: They were deemed that, yes, we agree that you should go to rehab, but it's your choice that you want to go home. And we're like, okay, so we just need a doctor's order from your primary. And actually, sometimes they're working with the care providers at the hospital, and the care providers can also help us with that. They're like, you know, almost like a plan B type thing. Like, this patient's going home, but keep an eye on them, and then we can just admit them from home, which is great.
1: Do you do your own assessment, I guess would be the proper word, from the hospital to you? Do they give you somebody has a broken hip or let's say something, a heart attack or something, and they're coming to you. Is it a care plan, or do you assess it and then say, no, they need this or they need that instead of this? It was missed in prop. How do you assess it, or do you determine the level of care, I guess?
0: So what will happen is that hospital, wherever they're at, will send, we use a portal system, and they send everything electronic, goes over to our computers. And that's when our liaisons, depending what hospital, will take a look at the clinical, and they will look at it. And they're like, oh, yeah, they broke their hip. We're pretty sure they need, you know, PT, OT, or whatever it is. But sometimes there's that question, and then that we're like, oh, well, we want to make sure, because we have patients at a really high fall risk. Sometimes in the hospital, you're watching them and they're on monitors or they're on alarms because they're trying to get up. They're agitated. People get very confused in the hospital. It's not their home. So delirium sets in, and that's very common, especially with the elderly population, that they just had surgery. They're on different medications. They're not reacting well. So we're like, can we come and see them in person just to see? Sometimes you see them, and one day they're like this, the next day they're hopping out the bed. So sometimes it just takes a couple days. We go back and reassess them, and they're back to their baseline. So that's why we like to ask if we have questions about anything, whether it's clinical or about their medication, to go and do a bedside so we can see for ourselves, is this somebody that we can, you know, take care of.
1: Yeah.
0: We don't want to put somebody at arm's way, like somebody that's a real high fall risk, and the only bed we have is way down the other hall away from the nurse's station, because we don't do alarms. So we want to make sure that patient is just as safe. So we're like, okay, we'll have a bed tomorrow closer to the nurse's station. Let's wait till tomorrow. So it's better if we can see them in person.
1: Yeah, so it's a constant adjustment.
0: It can.
1: Right?
0: Absolutely.
1: I mean, you have a care plan with all of this stuff, and you go in a day later or 2 days later, and they've made this process.
0: Of course.
1: So you're always readjusting that.
0: Yep. And every person's different, and everybody's going to react different from surgery, from medications. Everybody, you know, you could be alert and oriented today, but tomorrow this med just didn't agree with you. So we give them a day or so. We very rarely deny unless, like I said, there's a reason that we have to deny, because we don't do, like, our facility where we are does not do dialysis.
1: Okay.
0: We definitely can transport, or as long as a family can transport, to a local facility, but we don't do like on-site.

0: dialysis. So
1: right.
0: There's certain things that we may not be able to do, but our sister facilities, like we have a couple of facilities that actually have dialysis dens, and okay. we may say this may be better for you, but if you actually are set up in Nashua at a dialysis center, then absolutely we can get you there. But like I said, there's very few instances that we don't accept somebody, and usually it's insurance related or
1: which is just, it's just extremely stressful. Mm-hmm. It's just extremely stressful for someone. And that's the thing I always go over. It's like the worst thing you want to do is worry about care. And not so much worrying about care, worrying about, worrying about where you're going to go and how to, mm-hmm. the only thing you want to do or should be focusing on to help you is to get well.
0: Of course.
1: And to receive the therapy. Mm-hmm. The last thing you want to do is be arguing with an insurance company, or your family arguing with an insurance company, mm-hmm. or arguing with you, or I told you,
0: yep,
1: you should.
0: Yep. I know. Yeah.
1: Because, and that's just, it's a natural thing to happen with care, or when you're looking for some, to go into a place for rehab. It's just a very stressful time to
0: it
1: begin
0: is.
1: With.
0: Yep.
1: And so, the having the answers or knowing ahead of time, that's why it's important. I'm glad you came on to go over this stuff, mm-hmm. is extremely important. So what do you think we're almost out of time anyway, so sure. I wanted to ask you like a patient type of a success story, right? Mm-hmm. Like which one, and I'm sure there's tons of them, but which one stands out to you that was like, hey, this was amazing, or this success that you had?
0: Well, we've had we had one yesterday, was a clap out. So when somebody's really been there for a few months and we really want to congratulate them, we have a ramp at our facility, and we line up with pom poms and hand clappers. And yesterday we had a lovely gentleman, and he was actually part of our OrthoWin program, and he was part of the pulmonary program. So he at one time was on oxygen. He's leaving, walking up the ramp. He was actually trying to steal everybody's clappers and pom poms. He was a riot, but that was a great thing to see somebody that was in a wheelchair, worked with both of our specialty programs, and was able to walk out up the ramp. And we've had many, especially with the pulmonary program, patients, you know, that came in really struggling, really bad chronic obstructive pulmonary disease patients, and worked with rehab and then leaving without oxygen. So we've had a lot of success stories.
1: Yeah, that's amazing if it's when that happens. Yeah.
0: Yeah, it's really we have a great team, and a great team of like specialists that work with us, and it's really nice to see them so happy. We had a lady blowing us kisses last week as she's going up the ramp too. It's nice to see that side.
1: Yeah.
0: You know?
1: Yeah. I would imagine you have people that come back and just to say,
0: we do.
1: You know, hey, how you doing?
0: Yep,
1: thank you
0: we
1: so
0: do.
1: Much. And yeah.
0: And we had a resident recently that was there. So we also do what's called respite stay. So patients that are on hospice and the family needs a little break for a couple days. Hospice actually pays for that to come in. This patient, actually the family was going on vacation and they needed a place to stay, and she had been there before. So her family paid privately. She stayed for about a week, and she goes, I never want to leave here. So it's nice to have those really, the residents that come back again because they had such a great stay the first time. And repeat customers is the best way to know that you're doing a good job, because they want to come back to you and they recommend you to somebody else.
1: Right. Right. Yeah. That's great to have that type of experience with a place that you feel so much confidence with and so much trust that you want to go back, or you feel confident that you can go
0: we
1: back.
0: We actually
1: and you're
0: get,
1: going to
0: you know,
1: get
0: we
1: the
0: do
1: right
0: Google
1: care.
0: Reviews. And like when anybody's at the hospital, I'm always like, look at the Google reviews. And because those are patients or families that are speaking on behalf of their loved one or the loved one. And we had somebody that was just there for rehab, and we did, it was through all the marquee buildings. We did a senior prom, and all the residents were dressed up. Everybody donated gowns and tuxes. So she was there for that, and she was there for the barbecue. And she couldn't, you know, say anything nicer of the facility because she was able to be a part of that. So
1: That's
0: it was great.
1: That's great. Do you have any new programs that are coming up or you know, things that are in place, ready to go?
0: We're always moving and grooving and coming up with different things. But right now, like I said, the main things are the specialty programs. We're trying, you know, the OrthoWin and the pulmonary program, and we're opening shortly as our newly renovated another subacute unit. So that should be opening shortly. It's another rehab unit that will be opening.
1: That's great. That's great. So in total, that's going to be more.
0: No, that one was just under construction. We're actually doing every unit is being done, being renovated. So we've already done the rehab unit. We've already done the brand new gym and one of the memory care units. So now they're working on the traditional units one at a time, the traditional long-term care units. They're just started working on that. So
1: great. Well, all right, Erica. And, you know, the ghost of Shelley, thank you for coming in and joining us this morning. I really appreciate you taking the time to educate our listeners. I hope everybody got something out of it. I know I did. So as always, thank you everyone for tuning in. This is the Perry Cataldo Show every Tuesday morning. Remember, health is wealth.

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1: USA Radio News. I'm John Summers. President Trump says Iran should pay damages for the harm the regime has inflicted on the world for the past 50 years. Trump was asked about Iran's latest demands Monday as negotiations play out with the U.S.
2: They asked for money for the damage that we've done. I said, that's a good idea. Well, we're going to ask for money for the damage they've done over a 50-year period.
1: Over the weekend, Iran had a number of demands of the U.S., including that America must completely compensate Iran for damages from the five-month-long war. New York City Mayor Zohran Mamdani doubled down on calls for President Trump to extend temporary protected status for Haitian and Syrian immigrants after a Supreme Court ruling ended the program.
3: Speaking at a press conference, Mamdani blamed the federal government as the city moves to terminate employees who were previous TPS holders.
4: We are only taking the actions that we are forced to take when it comes to what we want to see in this city and in this country. It is the extension of TPS. It is ensuring that these New Yorkers are recognized for what they are, which is New Yorkers, and that they are here, they are at home.
3: Meanwhile, the DHS would not say if ICE raids were going to target Haitian immigrants, but said it is not too late for anyone concerned to self-deport. In New York, I'm Lizzie Radabali.
1: There's a full slate of primary elections today. Voters head to the polls in Alabama, Connecticut, Minnesota, Vermont, Wisconsin, and in South Carolina, where there's a special Senate primary after Senator Lindsey Graham's sudden death. The governor appointed his sister, Darlene Graham, to serve out the remainder of his term, and she's running for his full term. The Trump administration moved to officially define what makes certain foods ultra-processed. Health and Human Services Secretary Robert F. Kennedy Jr. announced Monday the federal government's first proposed definition of ultra-processed foods will be revealed soon. From America's News Network, USA Radio News.
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7: 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The Boston Red Sox were edged yesterday in Toronto as they fell to the Blue Jays 2-1. Sonny Gray took the loss, his third of the year. He's 14-3. Red Sox are 64-54. The Red Sox and Blue Jays are back at it at Rogers Center tonight. Patrick Sandoval will start for Boston. The New England Patriots are set to open up preseason play on Thursday night at Gillette Stadium when the Patriots play host to the Indianapolis Colts. In the Little League Baseball New England Region Tournament yesterday, Massachusetts defeated Vermont 11-1. Massachusetts heads to the championship game, which is set for Thursday evening. They'll take on either Maine or Vermont. Those two square off tomorrow afternoon. bundle auto and home, renters, or condo, and save with Progressive. 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
17: This is WSMN's Life for Today for August 11th. Happening on this day in 1834, the first prisoners arrive at Alcatraz Island. And in 1872, the last U.S. combat troops leave South Vietnam. Born on this day in 1921, Roots author Alex Haley. 1953, Hulk Hogan. Dying on this day in 2003, Olympic hockey coach Herb Brooks at 66. And in 2014, Robin Williams. He was 63. And finally, on this day, in 1964, the Beatles' first movie, A Hard Day's Night, makes its American premiere. And that's WSMN's Life in a Day for August 11th. I'm Phil.

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0: NASCAR. It's more than just driving fast and turning left. Bob Bianchi and myself, Bob Bardas, are credentialed carrying members of the NASCAR media. 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
4: Good morning, Nashua, and welcome live to the Paul G. Bergeron Show, Nashua News, here in the WSMN studios, downtown Nashua, 196 Main Street, in the Masonic Building, beautiful Masonic historical building in downtown Nashua, right across the street from the Nashua Center for the Arts. It's a beautiful, sunny Tuesday. Today is, I just had to look up, you know, you're having a good summer when every day you go, what's the date today? It is August 4th. If you're listening live, it is August 4th on Tuesday, and it is 69 degrees and sunny. We have had a really nice summer stretch of weather, pretty much the whole summer. We've had good weather. We've had but these just tremendous downpours. And actually, if you look at the weather for the week, whether you're getting it on the app or whether you're getting it on local radio or TV or what have you, wherever you're getting your weather from, it's kind of an unsettled week. But you look at the days and they'll say, oh, 45% chance of rain. And that chance of rain is actually maybe an hour at some point during the day, not the whole day. But did have some severe downpour yesterday. And anybody, you know, with our phones, we get all these alerts. I mean, you feel like the sky is falling. I guess it was falling with rain, but it was really severe downpours. And there were people who, you know, just got caught in driving and hydroplaning and what have you. But, you know, was potentially and was for some people dangerous. There was some damage to homes. And I believe there was a person that was actually killed by a tree that fell. So when we do have those alerts, it's easy with our phones. We get so much information to kind of dismiss things, but they don't usually send alerts out like that if it isn't severe. Back to the driving thing. I mean, do you think people slow down when it's downpouring rain? I mean, some people do, but others, you know, are just driving crazy. They are working on the toll booths in Bedford all this week. And after the radio show today, I do have to head up to Concord, New Hampshire, and we'll have to go through Bedford. And they are in the process of going to electronic tolls in Bedford, and then they're going to be removing the tolls. So I believe that work has started this week, or I know it started it this week. So anxious to see. Generally, mid-morning when I'm going to be going up to Concord, New Hampshire, you know, you can scoot up there in about 40 minutes, 42 minutes, depending on, you know, where you're going in Concord, of course. And, but, you know, how do you plan when you have an 11 o'clock appointment? Do I leave at 10 and allow myself an extra 15 minutes? Or do I leave at, you know, 9:45 or, you know, what have you? There's nothing worse than the construction. When I did serve on the Nashua Board of Public Works, though, people would complain about all the construction that was going on sometimes in the city of Nashua. And, well, why do they have to do this now? And why do they have to do this then? And longtime Nashua Alderman David Dean was on the board. And David Dean was a construction guy and maintenance person. And he was a liaison to the Board of Public Works when I served there. And just a wealth of knowledge when it came to construction and projects and things going on in the city. And, you know, he remind people sometimes, you know, in New England, you know, we really have a very limited construction season because of the winters. And, you know, they can't be paving. Why don't they pave? You know, they stop paving while the asphalt plant's closed, you know, once it gets cold. So, you know, early November, generally, that's the end of any paving. And that's certainly that, not that you couldn't do it if you could find an asphalt plant somewhere, that you couldn't do it. You know, the bottom line is, well, we're having a, I think I'm having an issue over here. Am I having an, issue with my Facebook page. But anyways, our time was very limited on when you could do paving and when you could do construction projects. So it's all compressed. All right, we got Scott Brown coming on today, so they're messaging me. I'm messaging Amy live, local radio, here in the city of Nashua, not working. But anyways, I just lost my train of thought. So you have a very limited live local radio. So shout out to Amy, who is my producer. Amy works remotely now. So she's getting the Facebook page up. She gets the feed up. She gets all the other things going. And then I'm being texted by a representative for former Senator Scott Brown, who is my guest today on WSMN at 8:30 or a little bit before 8:30. Scott Brown will be calling in, and he is in a primary race against John E. Sununu. So that's at a little bit before 8:30. So if you want to hear that, the primary is September 8th. But back to construction projects. You got a very limited time in New England and New Hampshire to do construction projects. So they're all done between, you know, really like March 1st, other than emergencies, March 1st to about November 1st. So, you know, December, January, February, and generally a good part of March, you're not doing a lot of construction projects. You might be seeing guys out working and doing things, but it's really maintenance kind of items. You'll see like a hole dug somewhere and, you know, DPW out there, but they're really doing, you know, it might be a pipe that burst, or it might be a sinkhole, or it might be, you know, something like that related that they're doing, but they're not, you know, obviously they're not paving the streets at that point. They're not, you know, striping the road at that point, etc. You know, they're switching gears and getting plows and things ready. So everywhere in New Hampshire, there's construction going on, and not necessarily a bad thing. So they're getting some things done. So again, as I said, my guest today will be former Senator Scott Brown. He is running for the United States Senate. He will be calling in around a little bit before 8:30. So I'm looking forward to having Scott Brown on, and I want to thank his team. They've been very accessible. So they've been on my show before. I have reached out to numerous candidates, and I'm probably going to do a shout out of people who don't get back to me, because I find it funny a little bit that if you're running for office and you have links that say for media or for interviews or what have you, and I am, you know, we are media here at WSMN Studios. I do have my media credentials, and I'm reaching out and saying, hey, I'll give you the opportunity to come on my show. And I get a pretty good following between the show itself, and that I do every Tuesday from between 8 a.m. and 9 a.m. Show does get replayed again tonight between 9 and 10 p.m. and does get replayed one or two times during the course of the week. So a show that I record live here this morning will actually be played about four times. It's also on Facebook Live, so my Facebook Live feed. And so people, you know, read it and follow it on there as well, and listen to it on there. And going forward, I'm gonna probably be podcasting, or will be podcasting this show as well. And so I have local candidates on. So thank and shout out to all those who respond. You know, I did reach out, and I've had in the past Governor Ayotte's office, Governor Ayotte herself on. She called in a while back in the fall. I reached back out to them last week or so, and shout out to the governor's office. Now, I don't have the interview booked, but within an hour of my email to her office, I had a response. Hey, we're just confirming we received your request to have the governor on your radio show. We'll be checking the schedule, and we'll get back to you. And great. Wonderful. I've reached out to so many other candidates, and zero response. You don't even get acknowledged that you've sent an email with a request. And the same people who are running all over the city or all over the state, a city and state, trying to get votes and talk to people, but you don't want to come on the radio. So shout out to those who have come on with me. I do appreciate it. I have others scheduled coming up. We do have a primary, which is so hard for the candidate. So Scott Brown is running for the United States Senate. The vacant seat, Gene Shaheen, is giving up, is retiring, and John E. Sununu is the Republican challenger, or they're both challengers, two former United States senators. It's like a heavyweight fight here for a primary on September 8th, but with summer and everything else going on, I'm not sure how much amongst the Republican Party, of course, and folks, I'm sure it's very busy, but, you know, you're not really seeing a whole lot. It's hard for them to gain traction. So I do appreciate Senator Brown coming on here today. Also, lots of things going on also in the city of Nashua. I just want to give a shout out to my colleague, Perry Cataldo. So he does Medicare and insurance program every Tuesday morning from 7 to 8. So I did finally, in my long quest, everyone's like, oh, you're talking about your Medicare stuff. Absolutely. My wife and I have signed up for Medicare, or we are now on Medicare as of August 1st. Signed up for Medicare Part A, Part B, Part D is the insurance. So it's very confusing if you don't know about it, because you don't pay much attention about it unless you may have helped your parents sign up or what have you, or you've done it for yourself or one of your family members. My wife and I are both the exact same age, born 2 weeks apart in St. Joseph Hospital here in the city of Nashua in 1961. Our birthdays are this month in August. I'm August 12th, and my wife's a couple weeks later. So we both had to sign up for Medicare at the same time. So we didn't have one of us. The good news is we both did it at the same time. So we don't have to go through this again with the next person if we weren't the same age, born in the same month, same year. So we're both signed up now for Medicare Part A, Part B, Part D. It was a relatively simple process, but a shout out to Perry Cataldo from the Perry Cataldo Show, who has a show on Medicare and insurance. He does and health insurance and things, who kind of walked us through the process. I also was on Perry's show a couple of times where we used me as the I won't say guinea pig, I guess, for lack of a better term, of, all right, what do I do? And he was great. And so walked me all how that worked. And then I also actually purchased a supplemental policy for insurance, because you find out I was under the mixed impression that once I signed up for Medicare Part A and B, I was all set. I didn't need other insurance. Oh, that's wonderful. I just pay my Medicare Part B. A is given to you essentially at age 65. But Part B you purchase, it's it's about $203 a month, although it is going up to $210. That's another subject for another day. But it's $203 a month. Okay, fair enough. And then you had to buy a prescription plan, Part D. Fair enough. Low cost. My wife and I are very healthy, so we're not overly concerned about prescriptions. So we bought a lower plan at this point, which you can change going forward. All fine. I'm thinking, all right, that's it. After meeting with Perry and talking to other people, they're like, well, no, I mean, you need a supplemental policy, because Medicare Part A, B, and D won't be enough in the event that you were hospitalized or, major illnesses and what have you. Now, we all think we're invincible, but we're not invincible. And I have noticed for myself that I'm soon to be 65, as I keep mentioning, because I cannot believe it, that I'm getting older. And I have been very active. I'm very healthy. I've just been very blessed with good health. I had a complete lifestyle change 14 years ago. I got healthy, no longer drink. I don't smoke. I don't drink. I don't do drugs. I'm on no medications. I'm just very blessed. Some of it's just genetics and what have you. I'm just very blessed with good health. And you can't stop Father Time, right? And so my wife, we went to the Nashua Silver Knights game the other day. And as I was walking back to my seat, I had gone up to get a drink or whatever I did, a Coke or use the restroom, whatever it was. I walked back to my seat and my wife was cracking up laughing. And she's just looking at me and she's laughing. And my wife is a complete different personality from I am. So for her to be outwardly laughing, I'm like, what is so funny? She goes, I was just watching you. She goes, you were walking down the stairs like an old man. I went, what? And anybody who knows me, I walk fast, I talk fast. That's why I'm a radio guy, right? I walk fast, I talk fast. She goes, you were like the way I was holding the railing. I will admit I was very cold that night and I didn't bring a sweatshirt and it was a cool night and the wind was blowing. And she goes, you were walking so slow down the stairs, very gingerly, and I was holding the railing. And I went, oh my God, no. So anyways, you just have to laugh at yourself, but you can't run from Father Time. So I'm very happy to have that done. And shout out to Perry Cataldo from the Perry Cataldo Show here on WSMN, airs every Tuesday, 8 a.m. to 9 a.m. for all his assistance and help through that. So if you do need some help, listen to the show, reach out, go to the website, and you can get information from Perry. You're listening to Nashua News with me, your host, Paul G. Bergeron. It is Tuesday, August 4th. In a couple of minutes, we're going to have Senator Scott Brown running for the United States Senate for the vacated seat of Senator Jeanne Shaheen. A couple other things, excuse me, as I'm clearing my throat. What else? Oh, the Nashua Silver Knights. So the Nashua Silver Knights, of which we've talked about often, had Tom King on a few times and had Cam Cook from the Nashua Silver Knights. Their season is wrapping up this week. There's only four games left in the season. But if you said, oh, I want to go to a Silver Knights game, it's a summer collegiate team. I want to go to a Silver Knights game. Well, if you wanted to go to a Silver Knights game, you're down to two. They have four games left, and they are playing this Thursday at 6 o'clock, first pitch, 6:03 actually, 6 o'clock. And this coming Friday, Friday night fireworks, and that game is also at 6 p.m. So this Thursday, the 6th, and Friday, August 7th. And unfortunately, the Silver Knights have not made the playoffs this year. Looks like they're going to finish fifth. Top four teams make the playoffs. The Silver Knights are currently in fifth place, and just mathematically, it is not possible at this point to make the playoffs. So unfortunately, once again, it'll be the fourth season the Silver Knights in a row after being six-time world champions, or world champions, I'm thinking of the Patriots, future collegiate baseball league champions. But they will not be making the playoffs this year. So again, still a fun time. Great time. Was there on Sunday. Had a ball. My whole family was there. Kids, grandkids, son-in-law, daughters, son, son's fiance, the whole nine yards. We were all there, and great time. So tickets are available this Thursday night, 6 p.m. And also this coming Friday night, the final Friday night fireworks. And again, those dates are, if you're listening to this, that is the August 6th Thursday, August 7th. All right, what else did I want to rant on? So we did have the RPAC meetings in up in Concord. I am on the Realtor Political Action Committee board, where we interview all the Senate we invite all the New Hampshire Senate candidates. We also invite all the sitting New Hampshire state senators. And that was very interesting. Four full days back to, this is a volunteer thing I'm doing, me and a bunch of other people, not just me. Four full days up in Concord, New Hampshire, in a conference room. Now, I will say they do feed us well. We're not paid for this. It is volunteer. They do feed us well and everything else. But it's four full days, getting there at 8:30 in the morning, and we're there till about 5 in a conference room, and just one after the other, 45 minutes with each candidate, you know, this candidate, that candidate, this senator, this candidate for the seat. Very interesting. Laura Tulersky, who is a state representative who's running for Cindy Rosenwald's seat, she did come in and did a fantastic job. Senator Kevin Avard also came in. He is currently a senator as well here representing Nashua and some of the surrounding towns. And then Carol Roy came in, who is running against Senator Avard, and she is from Hollis. And our Nashua people, the three of them represent, or Greater Nashua, I should say Greater Nashua, because the Avard seat is three wards in Nashua, and then some of the surrounding towns, Hollis and Brookline and Mason and New Ipswich. And so it's a very, very different, and that's one of the things, that's just so interesting, is how very different all of our, those two Senate, New Hampshire or Nashua Senate seats are very different. One of the seats, that's currently a Senator Rosenwald's seat, is all of Nashua wards, six or seven Nashua wards. But the seat that Senator Avard holds, it has three Nashua wards, of which Ward 1, where I live, Senator Avard is actually my senator, representing my ward, but they again also have the town, so it's very different. It's a very different different representation that you have to provide, because the folks in the towns, oh my gosh, in a small state like New Hampshire, you really find out how so very different people think and what have you. So we have people who I'm just going to give a quick thumbs up to Ryan from Scott Brown's office, that I'm acknowledging his email. And so very different how those seats are. All right, my phone is ringing. And we are going to go to our guest here today is Scott Brown, former United States Senator, and Senator Brown is running against John E. Sununu in the September 8th primary here in the state of New Hampshire, and they are running for the seat that is being vacated by Senator Jeanne Shaheen, who served, I think, three terms, which is a lot of terms. But anyway, Senator Shaheen is giving up that seat, and so we have two very well-qualified candidates, both former United States senators running for the seat. Again, the primary is on September 8th, which is the day after Labor Day, I believe, so fast approaching. And I want to welcome Senator Brown to the show this morning.
5: Oh, it's good to be on again. I appreciate it. And yeah, it's 35 days in counting. So yeah, let the games begin.
4: Yeah, I mean, it is, I was saying earlier, while I was waiting for you to come on and kind of covering some Nashua news headlines and things, it's a funny time of the year, because I know myself, I mean, like everybody, we're trying to, and you're over on the seacoast, of course, and I'm sure very busy over there. We're all going to the ocean and the lakes and the mountains and everything else. And so from a running standpoint, Senator Brown, is it hard to gain traction with people, or are you finding that people are very interested in not only your campaign, but the primary itself on September 8th?
5: Well, we've been at it for now, I think, 16 or 17 months. And so I kind of laughed at a lot of the polls that came out 16, 15, 10, 12, months ago, where people who were not paying attention, they're like, what? There's a primary coming up? But we've noticed it's a very serious uptick of interest. I'll give you a couple of kind of cool examples. I was driving down the highway. I'm not saying I was going over the speed limit, but I definitely was. And this truck pulled up to me like a GMC Sierra, and it points at me, pull over. I'm like, oh gosh, it's a trooper. And I pulled over. I started getting my license and registration. And he says, dude, I'm not a cop. I'm just looking for signs. How many do you got? I go, I got 10. He goes, good, we'll take them. And I need like 20 bumper stickers because we're all voting for you. So that's, those things happen every single day, 5, 6, 7 a day. So, yes, there's definitely an uptick of enthusiasm. And when I'm running and when I'm out and about, even when we had a debate in Hampton about a month ago, when you say John E. Sununu, well, people think it's Chris. The moderator called him Chris. I went to an SEIU meeting last night to try to get an endorsement for the Republican primary. And even the head guy said, well, Chris Sununu just left. I'm going, who's Chris? He's in D.C. as a lobbyist. What do you mean? Oh, John. So, we have to draw that distinction that it's not Chris. It's not the popular governor. It's John, who came out of left field after 20 years of working in D.C. for the World Economic Forum and the big banks and Big Pharma and all these other entities. So we've been getting a lot of excitement. And if people want to help, then go to scottbrown.com.
4: Yeah, I did actually. A while back, I did see a poll that it was a very close margin. It actually was in the margin of error on that particular poll of basically it was like a 5% difference. So definitely, I think it's a lot closer than people have. And I do have a camp in Maine, and I do travel the seacoast area. I go through 125 through Epping and all that. Yeah. And I'm seeing your signs everywhere.
5: Yeah, listen, we just ordered another 500. I can't keep up. And yeah, we're going out today after I get here done with you. I have people calling every day. And that's the beauty. I'll give you just one other example. These things are important. So we did the debate and there were probably 300 people there. And after it was over, he kind of stormed out of there. And I didn't. I waited and met everybody. And a lot of people who tried to shake his hand, they came over to me and said, yeah, listen, I'm with you now. I was supporting him, but he can't even say hello or goodbye. And then there was, and Michael Graham did an article, and there was some four undecided people were there, and I tracked them down, and I called them, and I said, "Hi, I'm Scott Brown. I see you're undecided. Do you have any questions?" Spent a good half an hour answering all the questions, and they said, "Well, first of all, you have our vote. Just the fact you called us, more importantly, but the fact that you took 30 minutes and answered all our questions was amazing." So a couple of, they're like 75, probably 80 years old. I have a band and I was playing at Jimmy's Jazz Bar, and they showed up and they gave me a check. So that type of thing is very exciting. It reminds me a lot of 2010 And you know, a couple of things that you pointed out that we're two, you know, good men, which we are, you know, there's no doubt about it. We're two men who have a lot of experience. But I think the thing that people need to understand are three things that really separate me from John and Chris. I'm the only one with any military experience. I served over almost 40 years, you know, like a few months shy, retiring as a colonel. The last 4 years were at the Pentagon. That's number one. I'm the only person with any diplomatic experience serving as ambassador in New Zealand, Cook, Niue, Samoa, and our interest in Antarctica, dealing with China and trade deals and tragedies every day. And then I'm the only guy in this race who's a grandfather. And what does that mean? And why is that important? It means that I'm the only one that is dealing right now with the struggles of young families, my family, to do certain things, whether it's childcare, pay for food, gas. You know, inflation is affecting their everyday decisions that they're making, and I'm intimately involved in those things, and they're not. And if those things matter, then I would ask for, you know, your consideration.
4: Yeah, I couldn't agree with you more on that. And actually, one of my questions is, you know, how do we address like inflation and the high cost of living for New Hampshire families here right now? I know I had mentioned I'm a realtor, as we've talked about before. And I know your wife is a realtor as well over on the Seacoast. Yeah. And you did real estate, some real estate law in the past. And so we have a connection through that. But we interviewed a lot of the state Senate candidates through the New Hampshire Association of Realtors. And, you know, we're just talking about how hard it is for young families, the price of a home and just inflation as all, you know, everything else. Like my natural gas bill at our house is like 100. And we even it out through the year. So you don't have the super low bill in the summertime. Yeah. And then in the winter, you get the $400 or $500 bill or whatever it is.
5: Yep.
4: But like it just came. My wife says, I think something's wrong. I'm like, what? She says it could. But usually we paid, you know, maybe around 100. And I think the bill now is like $160 a month. And you know, our grocery prices, as you know, are through the roof, et cetera. It's just like, how do we address inflation and you know, the high cost of goods right now and gas, you know, gas prices, et cetera, for, you know, not only young families, but for seniors as well, as I just talked about. And I want to talk about Medicare, but how do we address the high cost of living right now? Because even though the younger people may, you know, we make, you know, at times we think make such wonderful money, their expenses or our expenses are just so high.
5: Yeah, well, first of all, I think you need to take it in its totality over the last period of time. And you know, when President Biden was there, inflation was much, much higher. Gas prices, much higher. Energy prices, much higher. Food prices, much higher. Eggs were like $5, $6 a dozen. Then President Trump came in. He brought things down, you know, obviously to a nice, reasonable level. Things are going along. Then there was a decision to go to Iran and make sure they didn't have a nuclear weapon. So as I'm traveling around, people say, you know what, I'll sacrifice that time to make sure there's stability in the Middle East and stability in the world by making sure Iran doesn't have a nuclear weapon. You know, I'm willing to do that. Then others are saying, I just can't afford it. While I support it, I just can't afford it because I'm having to decide whether to send my kid to summer camp or you know, not have a babysitter so I can go to work or, you know, cut down on certain types of food. And so that's the dichotomy. Those are the two basic camps out there. And a few things we can do, obviously, with regard to the inflation, we can stop, you know, stop this war and get it finished. You know, I thought the president did the right thing getting, you know, involved when they said they didn't, you know, they had enough nuclear material to build 11 nuclear weapons. And, you know, they were the big bully in the region forever. And presidents have wanted to do this forever. But I believe he's extended too many olive branches. He's either got to get the job done or not. And our allies, quite frankly, I'm disappointed with the NATO allies who basically are picking and choosing when they're going to help and how they're going to help. I think that's wrong. So one of the things that's contributing is the war. Now, I do all the shopping. Market basket eggs are 99 cents. You know, a gallon of milk's like $2.69. So, you know, some things have gone down, but our energy costs are delivered. You know, because our present delegation cut off the pipeline opportunities that we have to get natural gas and other energy to us. Now, the Jones Act is something that the president has put aside for a little bit that allows, you know, foreign vessels to come into our ports. That's one thing I would move to make that permanent and modernize it so we can have foreign vessels coming into our ports and delivering our natural gas and other energy needs. That's number one. Number two, I went to the nuclear power plant, Seabrook Nuclear Power Plant, Now they're in great shape. I was very, very impressed. And we have an opportunity to put these small nuclear power modules right next to it at a much lower cost. The governor's looking at it, and using the spent rods that we're storing there now, we could power ourselves in our area for another 75 to 100 years is what they're telling me, just on those small modifications. So there are things that are happening in terms of the energy delivery and the inflation, but you know, job creation, energy production, and a lot of those things lead to inflation, and you know, we have to make sure we keep the economy moving as well.
4: You're listening to Nashua News with me, your host, Paul G. Bergeron. My guest today is Scott Brown. He is running for the United States Senate in the September 8th primary, and it is for the vacant seat of Gene Shaheen, or soon-to-be vacant seat for Gene Shaheen. I did want to touch base, since we're talking about inflation and thing. What is your thoughts on the tariffs, that the on-again, off-again tariffs and things and all that, especially our partners in Canada? So back to And it's hard to really gauge. I've heard some things where the Canadian visitors aren't coming down to New Hampshire or buying goods, and then others say it hasn't really had as major impact as we thought. So what is your thoughts on that?
5: I'm the only person in this race who's done any type of trade deal. I did the Kiwi Act with New Zealand. It's something they tried to get for 40 years. I did it in 6 months. And, you know, I understand the fact that the president is saying, hey, by the way, country X, if you're charging us a 90% tariff and we're letting you in at a 4, 5, or 7% tariff, how is that fair? So I'm asking your listeners, how is that fair? That, you know, when we go into other countries, we either don't have access, like in the EU and other certain countries, or with Japan with cars. You know, they flood their cars here at a very low tariff rate, yet it's very difficult. You can't even really sell a car in China or get it into China. So why and how is that fair? So I appreciate the fact that he's looking at previous trade deals and renegotiating them. I think that's appropriate. It makes sense because times change. But let's take Canada. Canada is one of our strongest friends and allies and neighbors. And, you know, I agree that if they're going to charge X and Y for milk and cheese and butter, then we should have the same tariff protections. If they're at 10%, we should be at 10%. How is that wrong? The thing that I disagree with the president on is the constant berating and belittling of our dear friends. And I used to go to Canada all the time. I have a lot of friends up there. And, you know, I love their sport teams, not as much as ours, obviously, but, you know, to think that we're going to make them the 41st state and, you know, we're not going to connect a bridge that we've been working on for years and years, I think steps over the boundaries. And that's the difference between John and me. John got President Trump's endorsement. I didn't. And I didn't because I say things like that. I call balls and strikes. I say when he's doing well, and I say when I think he's crossed that line. And John can't do that. And Chris just hates him anyway. He's not going to support anything the president does. And that's at a detriment of our country and our state, for sure.
4: We've been seeing that through the, you know, Canadians coming down, and certainly, you know, they've been just great trade partners for the, you know, state of New Hampshire in here. And so certainly one of my questions was about that, is whether you can, you know, other people where you served in the Trump administration, whether you could disagree with the president or not. And you just answered that question. There are times where you certainly would support the president, but then there's other times, as you pointed out, where you don't.
5: Well, and thanks for bringing that up, because if you look at the resumes and who's supporting who in this race, now if you look at John, he's got the NRSC, which is this National Republican Senatorial Committee. He's got the Senate Leadership Fund. He's got AFP and Turning Point and all these outside groups. And then you got Chris Pappas. It's a litany of who's going to buy you off. They're all bought and paid for. You know, they've given them millions of dollars, and they, do you think in reality, and I don't have anybody, all these special interests are supporting these people. My only special interest is the people of New Hampshire, because do you think for 1 second that when a bill comes, for example, Chris Pappas with Amazon, you know, he married the lobbyist who is with Amazon, he voted on, you know, a ton of bills. You think that when Amazon or all these groups that have paid and bought them for their elections, a bill comes up, they're going to take care of New Hampshire? No, they're going to take care of those special interests. See, I don't need to do that. So if you want another reason to vote for the only independent candidate, that's me. So when you say, hi, my only interest is to take care of the people of New Hampshire. Well, that's not really true, you know.
4: So you did mention over at the Seacoast, how are things just, I know you play in some bands and are playing the bands and you live over in Rye on the Seacoast. Just from an observation standpoint, is things seem to be cooking over in the Hampton, Rye area as far as the crowds and people out there, quite frankly, spending money, which is good for our economy.
5: Yeah. Listen, I had, five performances in 8 days with the band. It's my only outlet, but quite frankly, people enjoy it, and they ultimately come up to me and say, hey, I didn't know you had a band. I'm voting for you. Almost like Bill Clinton. I remember him being on Arsenio Hall playing his saxophone, you know. People kind of dig it, and they're really intrigued by it. But yeah, my wife and I spent our 40th anniversary down at Hampton Beach for the weekend, and I asked a lot of the people that I know, because I've been going there since I was born. It's where my mom and dad met 60 something years ago. That's actually, oh my God, 68 years ago. And they said, yeah, listen, it's sporadic. The weather has been hurting more. And quite frankly, you know, they've had a couple of shootings down at Hampton Beach, which is highly unusual. And that's people are second guessing. So they'll maybe head into Portsmouth. But Portsmouth is booming. You can't find the parking spot. Hampton Beach is every time I go down there, and I'm down there a lot, it's still booming. But once again, it's important to make sure if we're going to argue with our neighbors, you know, up north or down south, we need to do it respectfully. And I don't think that's happening. And that's one of the reasons that, quite frankly, I think I'm the better candidate, because I'm going to call balls and strikes. These other guys can't. You know, they can't or they won't. And if you want somebody truly independent, then, you know, I would ask that you consider me.
4: Before you had come on, I was talking about so I just turned. We have something. Well, my wife and I just celebrated our 40th anniversary. So that's
5: good. Get out! Get up that old.
4: Just celebrated our 40th anniversary, which is crazy. But I've talked often because a gentleman right before I does my show is every Tuesday. He does the a show on Medicare and Medicaid. So I just signed up actually. So August 1st, my wife and I are born.
5: Me too.
4: My wife and I are born 2 weeks apart from each other. So we just signed up for Medicare. Parts A, Part B, and D, and bought the supplemental. So one of my questions is about that is how would you protect and Social Security for me? And again, my wife and I are very blessed. So but Social Security for us is a big piece of our retirement, as it is for many families and many people approaching, you know, our age. And my wife is actually retired and collecting Social Security, but we just signed up for Medicare A, B, and D. And then you're surprised, you know, at least I was a little bit, that you do have to have a supplemental plan, which, you know, is an option. And that's fine. I mean, so we've done all that. But how are we going to protect going forward Social Security with the aging population and or Medicare rates as they continue to go up for people?
5: Well, you mentioned Medicaid, too. I think that's important to note that anyone who's entitled to Medicaid should get it. We all know people who are just, you know, not doing well, and they need that there. And my concern with that is we want to make sure that people who are there and who are eligible for it get it. And those who are not eligible but are on there should not be there. So I want to make sure that there's a good check and balance there. Excuse me. When it comes to Medicare, yes, I'm on Medicare as well. I find that it has some great strengths and some challenges. So I'm with you. I'm the same type of thing. And a lot of the problems that people are finding when I speak to doctors and people who are actually going there is the reimbursement rates for doctors, and they're finding that those rates are not competitive. For example, I just had my knee replaced and 4 months ago, I talked to my doctor and said, so, you know, God, you do so many of these.

0: They could have been married for 10 years. I think it's how enmeshed they are, like how
1: Okay.
0: much assets they have, close to retirement, and they're over 50 something. So they're coming in, and I would say it's 50-50, because I look at my list, and I think that half the people follow through, and sometimes
1: Wow.
0: they don't follow through because they're not ready yet. And
1: Okay.
0: I don't push people to be ready. And if you have questions, your questions are good, because this is not something that just happened overnight. You're talking about the end of a marriage.
1: That's right, 30
0: And
1: plus years or
0: yeah,
1: 20 plus years, yes.
0: 100%. It's so long, and you have a lot of questions, and your questions tell me you're thinking. Your questions tell me you want to do more thinking. So hopefully I've given you enough information for you to sit with that information. But I think that they think about it, and maybe some of them are going to give me a call or give the office a call, and follow up. And others maybe decided that they go in a different route, or maybe they don't want it. They don't want that.
1: All right, maybe they found that this is really going to be hard, harder than I thought it was going to be.
0: Yes, for example, there could have been someone who came to see whether or not their spouse is eligible to get half of their inheritance, and trying to explain certain things about how New Hampshire divide things, and maybe they were hedging their bet on one circumstance and explaining how things could happen. Maybe they decided a different outcome, or maybe they decided a different way to go. So yeah.
1: Okay. So for younger couples, is there anything not I it's but it's even a hard question to frame, because if I was my younger self, what, knowing that this is a possibility, what would I have done differently? Probably nothing.
0: It's hard, because how can you even go into something thinking that it could not work? So keeping that aside, how could you do differently? Just speaking is thinking 20 years later, you may not want to be here. If you're a young couple, you may, I don't know. I don't know if my advice is one of legal or more like philosophical. Like, think about what it will look like 20 years from now, and think about where you are right now. They probably plan and have estate planning documents, and
1: Exactly.
0: maybe when you do a loan, I guess, okay, so if I could tell my daughter 10 years, 15, 20 years from now, and she decides to get married, maybe the loan, if you get a loan for your children, definitely put it in both of your names, and all these things that you see and you wish that
1: How
0: you
1: about the
0: could.
1: house? Should the house be in both names? Because I know sometimes a house is, in
0: That's a good
1: what?
0: question. So if you own a house jointly, whether your name is on it or not, it's a marital, if it's a marital asset,
1: Okay.
0: you got it while you were married.
1: I gotcha.
0: I've even seen an agreement recently where the one spouse bought the house a year before they're married, but they're still going to split the house.
1: Okay.
0: So most likely, even if your name is not on the paper, if it was bought during the marriage, it's a marital asset.
1: Okay.
0: Some people may want to put their name on the paper, but in New Hampshire, that does not take away your equitable rights on as the owner, as part owner of the property.
1: Okay.
0: Yeah.
1: Okay, now the most important question, Mercy.
0: Yep.
1: What do you think? Taylor and Kelsey, do you think it's going to be long enough for a great divorce? The most important question. You can just shake your head, roll
0: Well,
1: your eyes.
0: I don't know if you're gonna like my answer, only that I always wish people who do this the best. I always wish them
1: That's right.
0: the longest, the happiest. May they ever, may they go through every disagreement with ease. Like in a religious wise, I would say may God be the center stone of your marriage. It's just being a part of people's pain for the past 15 years, I can't help but wish people well and wish them the proper skills necessary, the proper patience necessary to have a long and healthy marriage.
1: Such a good answer.
0: It's the truth.
1: I think there are some betting folks out there that are not hoping. I hope they do.

0: Well,
1: I get that too.
0: Many children.
1: Many, whatever their heart desire.
0: Mm-hmm. That's
1: for
0: great.
1: Them. Yeah.
0: So what else? Believe it or not, we're almost over.
1: Oh, wow.
0: I know. So what else do you think that folks need to know from More No Law about gray divorce?
1: What folks need to know is that gray divorce can happen unexpectedly, and sometimes it can happen according to plan. It can be a spouse who's been waiting patiently for this benchmark. You know, the kids are out, they're 20, and then they look at their spouse and say, I'm all done. However way you find yourself in that position, we're able to help you navigate through that by giving you options. We're big believers of options. You know, I talk to people about mediation. I talk to people about collaborative.
0: Mm-hmm.
1: I talk to people about the litigation process because that's what they know about. And that's what
0: it's
1: the scariest. It's like him versus me, and they get nervous. And everything about it is nervous and stress-inducing. We get that. So when people come to us, it's important for us to give them several options and a pathway to navigate their circumstances. So we're hopefully able to help people make a decision about which way is going to cause the least amount of conflict and look at their goals. Some people tell me right off the bat, I want amicable. I want 50-50. I don't want less. I don't want more. And we say, that's perfect.
0: Mm-hmm.
1: Here are all the options that could work. Let's go this route. And here's why we like this route. You guys have a lot of retirement assets. You have a lot of investments portfolio.
0: Mm-hmm.
1: And it's easy to put things on paper, but you may want to consider this type of divorce because you'll have a financial person using a software and putting numbers in and talking to you guys about what you want and what your goals are and hoping that that meshes with the outcome that you want.
0: Mm.
1: So we're able to work with people through any stage, be it gray or not, but definitely through gray divorce.
0: And we have a question from my dear friend Jeanette, who says, you recommend counseling as an adjunct service.
1: You know, I don't know whether I recommend it or not recommend it, but I do ask if it sounds like what the person is telling me. I do ask. I said, you know, did you do counseling?
0: Mm.
1: Did you talk? If they tell me that they've seen a therapist or they themselves have seen a therapist, I do ask. I don't know that I recommend it. I don't feel comfortable recommending that.
0: Yeah.
1: No.
0: But you do ask.
1: I do ask.
0: Yeah.
1: If they bring it up and they tell me that they have a mental health person that they're talking to, I do.
0: That's great.
1: I do ask.
0: Wow, you gave us a lot of information, Mercy, Kay, Frank, from More No Law. Thank you very much. Grasshoppers, if you need any more information, info@morenolaw.com, and you will be able to talk to Mercy in person. Thank you, everyone. Have a good week.

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6: Yeah, exciting. I can't believe we're already in the end of July.
5: Yes.
6: But I would like to go ahead and welcome our first guest, Denise Pierce from Denise Pierce Interior. So welcome, Denise. How are you?
7: Good. Hey, thank you, Ashley. And I'm happy to be here. Thank you for this great opportunity to chat with you ladies.
5: Yes, oh, of exciting. Course. So tell us about Denise Interiors.
7: 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So I've been working as an interior designer for over 25 years. I have my degree in interior design with a bachelor's. So I'm able to apply all my expertise and skills to help my clients, whether it's commercial, residential, historic properties. I have a specialty in that. Also, I'm an advocate for seniors. So I do senior home design and also work in the senior care facility space too. So I offer a full service from window treatments to floor plans, remodels, redesigns, the full gamut. So
6: wow. So how did you get into it? Is this something you always knew that you wanted to do?
7: So ironically, my mom, my best cheerleader, she hired me as her, she was my first client when I was 14. And I have an artistic background. So my creativity was certainly there. And I wanted to make sure that I could make a successful career out of it. And my mom hired me to do our living room over. She gave me a budget. I don't remember what it was. It was probably like $400 or $500. I said, hey, look, this is a long time ago. And from there, I knew that that was something I was really interested in doing. So I pursued my career in, you know, picking a school that would kind of feature both interior design and also have the business aspect, because I knew I wanted to have a business someday. I grew up with my dad having one. So it was kind of in my, you know, my background and my nature to kind of pursue that entrepreneurship.
6: Yeah. So that's awesome. So yeah. You probably have like one of the best bedrooms out of all your friends.
7: It's pretty cool. Yeah.
6: She's like, not to brag or anything, but yeah, it was pretty the best.
7: Well,
6: one.
7: I have to tell you, one of my first projects when I came to New Hampshire, I just moved up here a year ago, was renovating my boyfriend partner's house. So we worked on that together, just redoing the whole first floor and stuff before I got in there. And
6: that's awesome.
7: So yeah, that was certainly, he was one of my best clients. So
6: that's so cool. 10 out of 10 stars.
8: And I was talking to Josh from Green Bin earlier this morning, and he mentioned something about an initiative you guys have going on.
7: Yes.
8: Something 14, 15 businesses you're
7: teaming
8: up with?
7: That's correct. So Josh Neely, who is the owner of Green Bin by Kathy Ireland, also a member of the chamber, and him and I met, last year. And also Chris Ware is another founder. He owns, he's a real estate agent, and he also specializes working with seniors. So we kind of came up with this initiative to gather a powerhouse team of businesses to collaborate and support seniors within New Hampshire, Southern Maine, Vermont, and Connecticut. Northern Mass. So, and this came about because we all were facing this similar challenges with our own families. I myself with my mom and Chris with his parents, they were moving. My mom was aging in place. And I've been working with my mom for the past 9 years. She had a long-term care insurance policy. So there was a lot of preparation and strategy to get her so she would have a nice home. And at the same time, it'd be safe and functional for her unique, whether her, you know, she has struggles with her hands. She's also suffering from, she just got diagnosed with Alzheimer's. Mm-hmm. So these were things that all came into play and our own personal experiences. And we saw there was a need. And the New Hampshire population for seniors, did you know that by the Census Bureau, we have 24% of our population is seniors in New Hampshire. We beat out Florida.
8: Wow.
7: So, yeah, I didn't know that until we started doing all this digging and finding out that there was a real need and that there wasn't a one-stop shop. So we started this initiative. It's called Senior Transitions of New England. We're a nonprofit, and we have 14 businesses, everything from a realtor to an estate planner, an estate liquidator who comes in and helps you, helps the family members part with things because it's a really difficult situation to kind of give up some things if you need to move or even if you need to downsize. We also have a mover and, we've also got recycle and waste removal, an estate law planning attorney. So these are just a few. And then we also have a professional cleaner. So we've got it all. So it's a one-stop resource where families can go there when they're in some type of stage of transition, whatever, for their family members, their loved ones. It could be early on. It could be, you know, they deciding to, you know, just change up some things. I myself, as a senior home designer, I go in and assess the home.
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6: Good morning, Amelia. You can find us here every other Tuesday from 10 to 11 a.m. Thank you to our generous sponsor, Bank of New Hampshire. Make sure to give both Chamber Chats and GNCC a like and a follow on Facebook to stay up to date with all of our amazing events and programs. which we'll kind of get into later.
7: Yes.
6: we're kind of hopping on a little bit later. So we're going to hop right into welcoming our first guest, Artie from Greenier Investigations. Welcome, Artie.
9: Good morning.
6: Yes. How are you?
9: Good. How are you?
6: Good.
7: Excited to have you.
6: Very excited. We were chatting before the show today, and I was like, just tell me all of your stories.
7: Yes. I was having a pre-interview with Artie before the show even started. So, yeah, introduce yourself. Tell us all about your history, how you got into this.
9: Okay. I started as a police officer in 1993 in Lowell, Massachusetts. I worked primary patrol, answering radio calls for service in a marked patrol unit. So, you know, run the gamut of any 911 call. I would be, you know, one of the first responders with my partners in fire department, EMS, etc. I worked 5 at night to 1 in the morning for about five and a half years. And then I worked the overnight shift again for five and a half years. I retired early on a accidental disability. I was a stay-at-home dad for a number of years raising my kids. And in 2015, I got my private investigator license in the state of Massachusetts. And I think in the beginning of 2016, I got my license in the state of New Hampshire to perform private investigative work.
7: Okay. So celebrating your 10 years then as a PI.
9: Yeah. Yes. Yeah.
7: Congrats.
9: Yeah. Thank you. Thank you.
7: That's huge. So when we were originally talking via email, when we booked you on the show, you said there's a lot of myths about PIs because of television. So we like to do some myth busting on the show. What are some common misconceptions about what you do?
9: I think what a lot of people see on TV is I think there was a show at one point in time called Cheaters, where there's hidden cameras in, you know, rooms and following people. But as an investigator, I have to obey, you know, all rules, you know, local, state, and federal law. So mm-hmm. I can't wiretap somebody. I can't record them without their consent, like their audio and things. So my work is public in nature. So although I'm a licensed investigator, I do have access to data brokers that the average person does not have access to.
7: Interesting.
9: So you have to apply for that use. So that's called skip tracing. So that's a way that I can get address information, phone numbers, emails. They're very powerful. The data brokers are built off of credit reporting. They're also used by marketing. So a lot of these data brokers buy these marketing lists and then they load them into their system, and then, you know, licensed people like myself and even law enforcement can use those data brokers to track people down.
7: Okay.
9: So that's... there are other open source things that a lot of people might be familiar with, Fast People Search and True People Search. So there's a lot of those out there as well that the public can see and use. But we also use a higher level type of data broker.
6: Wow. Do you have a kind of like a case that, like, when it comes across your desk, you're like, this one gets me, like, not excited is not the right word at all. Let me make sure that's very clear. But do you have one that you're just like, these are always the most interesting to me, that you're always like, bring them on?
7: Yeah, your favorite kind of cases?
6: Yeah. Not.
9: Yeah, I'm working on one now that's kind of interesting. It's kind of like a puzzle to solve. So it's regarding a missing woman in the North Shore in Massachusetts that's probably been out of contact with her family for 8 or 9 months.
7: Oh, wow.
9: Although she's not believed to be in danger, her family's reluctant to report her as missing. So I have all these little breadcrumbs that I've used to kind of trace her down, track her down. So a few weeks ago, I went into Peabody and I approached people in public areas, people that, you know, may have been unhoused, or people to provide information for me. And along with that, I conducted some surveillance of areas where the unhoused were, you know, known to be. And then I interviewed some business owners. And, you know, several hours later, I was in a kind of remote area in the North Shore along some train tracks where there were housing encampments for the unhoused. And there were three camps. One was appeared to be active, but nobody was in it. The second camp was not active anymore. In the third camp, I did locate an individual. He was a little reluctant to cooperate at first. I decided to stop the conversation at that point. And I ended up going back several days later with a little more information. And at that point, he was much more helpful. And just this past week, I happened to be in court in, you know, the Massachusetts area, and I ran into him again, and he gave me the phone number of the boyfriend of the woman that I'm looking for. So a lot of work on the ground, a lot of work on the computer, a lot of looking at, you know, court records and things like that. So it's kind of a challenge, but a kind of a puzzle to kind of piece together. So those type of things that are interesting to me to try to solve it for, you know, the family and what have you.
5: Right. So I'm sure every case is different. They all take, you know, longer or shorter, whatever it is. How many cases will you take on at a time?
9: So I do a lot of work in the criminal defense field. So I carry anywhere from 45 to 55 cases at any given time.
5: That's way more than I thought.
6: Yeah, I was thinking like, six.
5: I even thought maybe three.
9: So a lot of the cases in the court system, as people may be aware, that, you know, sometimes it's 30, 45 days before there's a next court event. So they're kind of staggered. Some cases are on hold. Some of the clients could be in warrant status. They may be sick, or we may be waiting on rulings from the judge, or waiting on evidence. So although it sounds like, you know, it's overwhelming, it's really not if you can keep a good track of case management system and when things come up. You know, in understanding a lot of these very complicated high-level crimes, like, you know, the murders and the robberies and human trafficking and drug trafficking and firearms, those cases can take 2 or 3 years to shake out. So, before they get to trial and things like that. So it is a lot, but it's manageable.
5: Yeah. Now, I'm sure it's like we say all the time on the show, like picking your favorite child. But is there a case that you are able to share with us for the most part that's, you know, was your most rewarding or reminded you, okay, this is why I do what I do?
9: Well, several years ago in the Lynn, Mass area, we had a client who had been charged with first-degree murder. And again, that was a type of case that took, I don't know, 6 years to kind of get to trial and stuff. And at the conclusion of the trial, the jury found him not guilty, completely not guilty, which is, you know, a bit of a shock, I'll be honest with you, to everyone in the courtroom and ourselves and the client. So that was very rewarding that, you know, a jury of his peers found him not guilty and he was able to walk out of the courtroom. And it was a little shocking because now this is somebody who's been incarcerated for, you know, a long time, who thought he was spending the rest of his life in the prison. And then we're on the sidewalk and, you know, he has no clothes, he has no money, he has nowhere to go.
5: Right.
9: So we had to try to figure that out for him and, you know, get him back into society. So that that was very rewarding for me to understand that, you know, he had a fair trial and jury of his peers found him not guilty and, you know, he was able to walk out of there.
5: Yeah.
9: So, you know.
5: A great example of our justice system.
9: Yeah.
5: That's awesome.
6: Do you ever, like, not keep tabs because that's not the right word, but do you ever, like, follow up with somebody that you were, like, kind of watching for however years ago, and then just kind of circle back to see where they are.
9: Yeah, yeah, there are clients and, you know, people that I've worked for that, you know, I keep in touch with, you know, either, you know, a text once in a while or an email, or maybe I'll run into them somewhere. So, yeah, you know, a lot of my work is depends on, you know, forming relationships with people too. So it's helpful to, you know, continue on with that.
8: Yeah. I'm like so interested in learning everything that you do, because my only experience is my favorite show was Monk as a kid. No. I don't know if you're familiar with that show, and he's a private investigator. And, you know, when you think of private eyes, you think, oh, I know a guy. How do people find you? Do they simply just Google? And you said you're building a website, right?
9: Yeah. So I'm building a website. It should be ready in, you know, 3 or 4 weeks. It's a local business that I've met through the Chamber of Commerce. Mm-hmm. It's a lot of work, to be honest with you, designing the website and working with him and his team. And,
8: sure.
9: So a lot of my work is referral through, you know, other attorneys and other people. I'm, you know, trying to put myself out there a little bit more with the website and the social media links and things like that. I did get an interesting referral last week, actually through the Chamber of Commerce, and I asked the woman how she found me. And it turns out it was not through the Chamber of Commerce, but I was mentioned on some parent group in the Rochester, New Hampshire area. So, and then one of her friends called me afterwards. So a lot of that is referral. Mm-hmm. It may shock you, but I have actually done work for attorneys who I've never met. They'll send me an email with what I need to do, and then we'll either talk on the phone or, you know, email back and forth. So there are times where, you know, just a quick thing for them. There are times where I haven't met the attorney in person. There are times when I go to court to testify. It's the first time I've ever met the attorney in person. So.
6: Wow. It's like a mystery man over
9: yeah.
6: here.
8: Yeah. So wild to think about.
6: Yeah. Well, it's kind of like the book I'm reading right now, where there's like a private investigator that she's working with, and I'm like, that sounds exactly like what I'm reading. The guy who gives us all the information, but we don't ever meet him, and right. we just know yeah. of him, like we talked to him, but that's about it.
8: Yeah. Mystery man.
6: Yeah. Yeah, that's so cool.
8: Wow. So I was gonna ask too, in the beginning of the show, before we were on air, with being your experience with Lowell, Massachusetts Police Department, you were a cop for a while, and yep. then now you're a private eye. That's a lot of heaviness to take on. How do you balance that with, you know, your day-to-day life? I'm sure, you know, that affects, you know, people's mental state. So how do you compartmentalize?
9: Yeah, so, you know, being a police officer or EMT or a paramedic
8: yeah.
9: or a firefighter
8: nurse.
9: Or even nurse, you yeah. know, all the people on the front lines. And, you know, having done that job myself, 8 or 10 or even the fire department's now 12, 24-hour shifts, it is a lot to do. You know, you can't just put it away when you're working in that.
8: Mm-hmm.
9: Now I see the same type of things, but it's usually on paper or it's a video or, you know, it's pictures. So now I have the benefit of, okay, this is a very trying, you know, emotional case, and I have the benefit of, you know, maybe doing an hour or two a day, and then mm-hmm. I have so much work, I can just move on to something else.
8: Yeah.
9: So that's one way to kind of limit your exposure so you don't, you know, looking at something that bothers you, you know, 8 hours a day. So
8: yeah.
9: That's a good... It's a strategy that I use.
8: Mm-hmm.
9: I'm fortunate that I have the benefit of doing that, because the, you know, people on the front lines and the military and things, they don't get to, you know, turn it off. They got to yeah. finish their shift. So,
8: mm-hmm.
9: yeah.
8: It always has to be
9: yeah.
8: on.
9: Yeah.
8: yeah.
6: Mm-hmm. Well, I have a question, though. So with your current job and your law enforcement, what is a piece of advice you can give to anybody listening to, like, help keep them out of... just not harm's way, but just in general, like if you could give someone a piece of advice just about how to be safe and aware in life, like what do you go to? Like, what do you tell people?
9: Yeah. So, I do a lot of field work. So I do a lot of door knocks. I never tell people I'm coming for the most part. I don't call, I don't email, I don't send a letter. I just kind of show up at their door and try to engage them in a conversation that could be difficult for them. So one strategy I've developed over the years is that I do my homework before I leave the house. I typically will know the property owner, know the neighborhood. I will drive by the house, pull a U-turn, and I won't park directly in front of the house, maybe, you know, a couple doors down. And I'm just kind of aware of my surroundings. I take my time, and I'll do the door knock. And if something goes sideways, and it has happened a couple of times, I am able to get back to my car, and I am going in the direction that I came from, so it's familiar to me. Rather than, you know, if I didn't do that U-turn, I may not know. Maybe it's a dead end. Maybe it's a cul-de-sac. So I kind of, that's a strategy that I use. And I always, you know, as a police officer, you never stand directly in front of the door. I stand several feet away and just kind of off to the side. And just, you know, just be aware of your surroundings and things like that.
6: Mm-hmm. Yeah. Always be aware.
8: Yes, always be aware. Always. So true. Well, thank you, Artie. That flew by. Thank you for joining us. Listeners, stay tuned. When we come back, we'll be listening to Front Door Agency. Ashley and I will be chatting with our one of our favorite chamber members. Thank you again, Artie. See you soon.
9: Thank you.

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5: 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Don't forget to give us a like and a follow. This is a little bit different than our other shows, but we're going to go ahead and give some chamber announcements. 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Ashley, take it away.
6: Thank you, Amelia. And thank you to our show sponsors, Bank of New Hampshire. And our next guest today is Nicole Ennis and Esther and Lowe from Front Door Agency. Welcome, guys.
5: Welcome.
6: How are you?
7: Good morning.
5: Thanks for coming on. So give us a rundown, if people don't know Front Door Agency, I know amongst the chamber people, it's a pretty big name. But for people who are listening, tell us a little bit about you.
7: Sure. Thank you, Amelia, and thanks for having us today.
5: Yeah, of course.
7: So we are a local nonprofit serving individuals and families who may find themselves in crisis that ultimately could lead to homelessness. So we provide programs and services to help break the cycle of poverty and support those in need. I'm sure many people will know that it can just take one small crisis to put mm-hmm. yourself in a situation that could lead to homelessness.
5: Right.
7: So we have several different programs. I think one thing that is unique about us is our focus on education, which we really pour that into all of our different programs. We have a transformational housing program that supports homeless women and children, and that's a three-phase program that lasts about 2 years. And through that, they have to be in some type of job skill training, schooling, so that they can break that cycle of poverty and be able to ultimately sustain independence. We offer housing stability, which really is for anyone that may find themselves in crisis. That is for single individuals, intact families, and we have recently seen a rise in elderly who just can't make ends meet, we're there to step in when those crises happen. We have a youth homelessness demonstration program, which supports our youth in the community who are homeless. That's specific for youth ages 18 to 24. And unfortunately, that's the rising population of our homeless community. So we have a great team that works with those youth, offering transitional housing and helping them so they can independently live on their own. We offer affordable housing. Mary's House, which is right down the street, is a 40-unit home for homeless women. And then we have workforce housing, properties around the area that are for people who are 60% of the medium income, and they just can't quite yet afford the cost of rent, which a two-bedroom apartment in the area right now is upwards of $2,400 a month. So.
5: Wow. Oh, my gosh.
7: You just think of what you need to make to afford that. Right. And we have our newest program that Esther runs, our Financial Opportunities Center. And we saw a need in the community to educate people on financial literacy and have specific training around that. So we're so happy to have Esther on our team doing that.
5: Yeah. Welcome, Esther.
8: Thank you.
5: Yes. Tell us all about it.
8: So our Financial Opportunity Center really has been built on four pillars. We do the financial literacy, which comes with a lot of one-on-one financial counseling, which is a big need in our community. Just having somebody sit with you and teach you how to budget, credit management, debt management, that sort of thing. I also do, just because budgeting is personal finance is not a siloed aspect of our lives.
5: Yeah.
8: There's so much that goes into it. I'll do career counseling and employment as well. So helping them look for jobs, helping them increase their skills, getting them into certification training, looking for scholarships for them. So all of that plays into it as well. And then I also can do benefits assistance. So helping the people who need public assistance navigate that system and continue to get the support that they need. And I also do a bit of housing stability as well. So I teach a class called Ready to Rent, where I educate our participants on New Hampshire tenant and landlord law. I also,
5: oh, wow.
8: Yeah, I also teach them about breaking down their own barriers to housing. So what can I do if I don't pass a typical screener, if I don't have a good credit score? How can I show my financial responsibility in different ways? I also teach them how to talk about their barriers in a positive context and to show the positive steps that they've taken since, you know, whatever experience was that led them to where they are now, so that they can get the housing that they really deserve.
5: Yeah, that's awesome.
8: Thank you.
5: I love what you guys say. We have said that on the show before. Like, you're always one crisis away from, you know, or one situation away from a crisis. So mm-hmm. it's good to keep that in mind. But we like to do, we asked the previous guest this, a bit of myth busting on the show.
8: Okay.
5: What's some common misconceptions you see when you're working and giving people financial support in these situations?
8: Yeah. So one of the things that I have really been challenged in my assumptions since beginning this program is thinking that financial responsibility is an individual risk, I would say. What I'm finding out is that a lot of the people that I'm working with are in these tight financial situations because of the connections and relationships they have in their lives, not necessarily because of any personal decision that they've made themselves. So I'm helping a lot of women who may be fleeing domestic violence, struggling with paying debts that their previous partner has accrued because they were co-signers on something. And so, yeah, I've really, you know, beforehand I was like, if you can take your own life into your hands, you can make all your decisions yourself. And that's really challenged my assumption in understanding that sometimes it's not your choice that got you here.
9: Right.
8: Yeah.
7: I think one of the misconceptions, too, is people think if someone's in a situation, they just can do A, B, C and fix it. That's not, it's not a puzzle. We really meet each client where they're at. So I think that's one of the great things about our team. I can't talk highly enough about our direct service staff. They meet each client, each individual, where they are and come up with an option that will work for them. It's not like you walk on in our door and say, this is what you're going to do. We're going to really figure out what's the core issue here. How can we help you? And our team understands that it takes a lot of effort to ask for help.
9: Yeah.
7: It's not easy to walk in our doors or to pick up the phone. So we want to make the process as comfortable and easy for them to be successful.
9: Now, how new is this program? When did you roll it out?
8: It's very new.
9: Okay.
8: So I was hired in April, and I have only started actively seeing one-on-one clients for about 4 weeks.
9: Okay.
8: Yeah.
10: Oh, wow. Yeah. So it's brand new.
9: Yeah. That's so exciting.
8: Yeah.
9: So
8: I have really loved working with them. They're very eager clients. So.
9: Yeah. That's great. I was going to ask, it might be a little early, but do you have something, a person you've worked with or a story already that encouraged you, okay, this is why I do?
8: Yeah. I kind of brought some statistics. Like I said, I've only been working with these clients for about 4 weeks, but we've seen some really awesome advances in that time. So I have a client who has just through sitting down and looking at her bank statements, we were highlighting and categorizing her spending and hadn't even created a goal yet, but she reduced her dining out expenses by 42% just naturally by being more aware.
9: Wow.
8: Yeah. I had a client who had a collection who she was able to settle the debt for. She only ended up paying 55% of the original debt. And so now she's reduced her overall debt by 68%. So she only has 32% of her debt left, and she's working hard on that. She also paid off her car in that time as well. And I had a client who, again, going through their bank statements, just looking at their spending, realized that one of their subscriptions, which was originally a $25 charge, was being automatically pulled from her account during times when she didn't have the money for it.
9: Yeah.
8: So the charges, the late fees and everything was racking up to $114 a month.
9: Oh my gosh.
8: And she's like, I don't even use this.
9: Yeah.
8: So she immediately canceled that. So yeah, a lot of big wins in these last 4 weeks. I'm really proud of my clients, and I'm just so amazed by how eager they are to improve their own situation. And they just needed someone to sit down with to get started on this. Yeah.
10: That's amazing. How many clients do you have?
8: I'm working with five actively. I have about four more that I'm reaching out to set up our first meeting.
10: Nice.
8: Yeah.
10: That's exciting.
8: Yeah.
10: So the future of this, do you guys see this as being like adding more team to you and like making this like a bigger thing? And is it also going to be one of those where it's like, obviously it's offered to like the community, but is it like, are you looking at broadening that as well and just kind of like tiptoeing into other parts? Like maybe you don't need like fully us, but you need this and something like that.
8: So currently, because we are just getting started, we're focusing on our clients first.
10: Yeah.
8: The really cool thing about our Financial Opportunity Center is that I can be referred someone from any of our departments. So I'm working heavily with our transformational housing clients right now. It's really easy. My office is in their building, so really highly accessible. But I also do work with the young adult community that we have and anyone at Mary's House who would like financial counseling. So I work with all of our programs. And then we do have a plan to develop and grow within our community and open it up to people in our community. We're looking for, and already have, quite a few volunteers who are interested in helping me with that. So we have about a 3-year plan that we're working on right now.
10: Yeah. I'm not that surprised that you guys have people who are ready to jump in, because it's like anytime someone says front door agency, the people are like, I'm all for it, and then you're ready to help. So I love it.
7: That's so great.
10: You guys do great work and
9: very loved in the community. Yeah.
10: If you're just tuning in, you're listening to Greater Nashua Chamber of Commerce of Staff on Chamber Chats live and on air at WSMN 1590 AM, 95.3 FM on Facebook and WSMN Live. We're chatting with Nicole and Esther from the Front Door Agency. So you are still kind of coming into bringing the Front Door Agency. What has been the best part of this job so far for you that you're just like, every day it's my favorite thing? When someone asks me about how work is, like, this is what I go to.
8: Yeah. I rent with my little brother. So every day when I come home asks me how work was, he gets a whole story.
9: I love that.
8: I met with this client and we did this. And I really think it's the clients that really get me out of bed in the morning. I'm like, I get to meet with this person today. I'm so excited. And it's just every day there's a new person. I'm just so excited to get in there. And as boring as it sounds, print out their credit report and look through what we're going to be doing that day. So, I think that just seeing the reward values, even in our 1-hour meetings daily, is a huge thing. So,
9: oh, it must be such a rewarding job. And you must see that confidence too in them grow back. You know, there's so much like shame surrounding, you know, either bad credit or debt, or just bad spending habits. And so when you really learn how to control your money, that confidence starts to go up. So I'm sure you see that even how they carry themselves every day.
8: Yeah, I'm every day amazed by the people that I work with. I know that I've worked with some people who have been in financial situations where their finances were controlled for them in almost an abusive way. And so that fear of diving in is really strong in some ways. But these people are so excited to take control of their own life and to get themselves started. So,
9: With working with people, and Nicole, you probably can touch on this too, working with either the unhoused or people who have suffered financial abuse, what are some common things you see you wish you could educate the community on? These are red flags. Like you said, co-signing for someone or bad spending habits or maybe financial abuse. What are some things you want to tell the community? Hey, you know, this is when you get this, stop where you're at.
8: I think it's difficult because there's so many scams out there these days. So you just really have to be aware. Unfortunately, one thing that I would really like to make known is that your identity is most likely to be stolen by someone in your family. So,
10: really?
8: Yeah. Loving and trusting your relatives is a huge and important part of your life, but also protecting yourself is too. So I always encourage people to constantly be checking their credit report. You can get it free weekly at annualcreditreport.com. And, just take a peek through. It takes 5 minutes, especially if you did it last year and you remember there shouldn't be any changes, you know.
9: Right.
8: It's just the little things. Maybe there's, you've never gone by a certain name, but suddenly there's a different name on your credit report that a family member just put in your middle initial and opened a credit line under your name in that way. So it's unfortunate, but it is reality in the world that we're living in. Somebody very close to you could be the person that you need to have a boundary with.
9: Right.
10: I'm watching all of them.
7: I think one thing I want to make sure the community knows is just that we're here. Mm-hmm. You know, I've been involved in the chamber for a long time, but meeting people and look around your business, there may be people that are working with you that you don't know what's going on behind closed doors. So just listening and then referring people to us if you think they need services or we can help them. It's happened many times that Maurice and I have run into someone and they said, oh, we didn't know this person that works for us is sleeping in their car. Could you help? So just look out for your neighbors and tell them about us, that we're here to help.
9: Yeah.
7: And that it's okay to ask for help.
9: Mm-hmm.
10: Yeah. I would say that, and it's like so true to that, because it's so important to like

0: are wanting to or already getting involved in the Nashua community. You come to a lot of chamber events. You guys have such a great team. But what are some any other things you want to plug?
1: I guess one big program, and I didn't mention it earlier, is our Project Joy holiday program, which we couldn't do without our community. So Project Joy, many people, when you think of the holidays and Christmas, you may not think that that falls under us. But as a parent, people don't want to not provide for their children, so they may get behind on other bills in order to provide their family with a wonderful holiday. So Project Joy is there to provide gifts, food, clothing for families in need. Last year, we provided that to upwards of 550 children. So that is a program we cannot do alone. This is the community that comes together. So we have businesses and small and large that come together and adopt children through our program. So I always like to bring that up. Seems like the holidays are a ways away, but we actually have a meeting tomorrow to get started on that program, because it takes a lot to pull it off. But it's amazing to see the smiles on families' faces when they know that they're not going to have to sacrifice at the holidays.
0: Wow. Yeah.
2: And I was going to say, it's huge. We, Wendy, the previous CEO at the chamber, we'd stop by and they fill up the whole, is it Helvetica at the event center?
0: Yeah.
2: It's
0: massive.
2: I mean, yeah, they do a lot and they help a lot. And so we always try and come help in whatever way that we can. So
1: I love when you guys stop by.
2: I know. Yeah. I'm like ready.
1: Take pictures.
2: Yeah. I'm thinking this year. So Brian, our new CEO, he's very much like wants to get involved. So I'm like, all right. I think he's listening. So we're going to have to go do some volunteers this year too, which is going to be great. Because however we can help is always what we want to do. So
0: that is
1: thank
0: so cool.
1: You.
2: Super fun to watch. So.
0: Yeah. And when is that coming up, you said?
1: So the Project Joy, it really... In September, it kicks off for the applicants, those in need that are applying. So watching our website, the application will go live. Families apply for the program, and then they go through a vetting process with our team. And then in October is when we start collecting businesses, individuals that want to adopt the children. And then the program happens the week before Christmas. It's a very fast-paced gifts come in, gifts come out, and our team works very hard to pull that off all before Christmas.
0: Wow. And yeah, it seems like the holidays are far away, but you blink and they're here. I say that every year.
2: It's already halfway through August, pretty much. Yeah. Like in my head, it's already in December. Like, we're already there. It's like Thanksgiving's tomorrow.
0: We got to start Christmas shopping already.
1: We got to go.
2: Yeah.
0: That's awesome. So one of our favorite questions to ask to both of you is, do you have a certain, you know, with your job being so rewarding and such a beautiful mission, do you have a certain mentor or old boss or author, speaker that has encouraged you in both of your roles at the front door? I know, pop quiz.
1: I definitely do. I've worked in the Nashua area in nonprofits for a long time, and I feel blessed to have worked for organizations that do so much good. I think this community is great because there's so many nonprofits working together. Together we can do so much. I would have to give out a shout out to an old chamber member who's since retired, and I know you'll remember her, but I worked for Beth Covino at the YMCA, and she just was a strong role model and really encouraged me to do more, and I think she gave me the confidence to continue to move up in the nonprofit world. So always a shout out to Beth. I'm sure a lot of people listening would agree.
2: Oh, that's awesome. We love Beth, but you missed Beth, Amelia. Like, Beth was one of like another one of our chamber ambassadors who was just like always there.
0: Yeah,
2: she was great.
0: That's great. The YMCA and the front door, they seem to have their hiring on lock. They have the best people over there.
3: Yeah, for me, I would probably go ahead and say my CEO Maurice has really been inspiring to me. Even with all the technicalities of a grant and funding and all of that, she's not lost the humanity behind what we do. And anytime I'm bringing something up to her that's, you know, we can't in a new organization, a new center, the Financial Opportunity Center is growing, we're developing it, we're going to come up against things that like we didn't plan for. And every time something like that comes up, it's very client-centered for her, and that really keeps me invested in the front door agency, because I know that the people at the top are really

0: caring for who their mission is serving. So, yeah.
1: I would agree. Maurice is very unique in just how involved she is in all that we do and the passion behind. I was interviewing a past graduate just last week talking about our annual fund campaign that will be kicked off in the spring. And she was mentioning how during her process and her time with us, Maurice worked directly with her while some staff were out. So she stepped in and that meant so much to that client because she knew she was the CEO. She knew she was busy, but she showed up for her and her family because it was important to her.
2: That's awesome.
1: So we are lucky to have a great leader at the front door.
3: Yeah, another powerhouse. Yeah,
2: yeah. So she's great.
3: It's great.
2: She's helped the chamber so much, and she's so involved. Mm-hmm. Yeah,
3: and that's she's awesome. Fun.
0: Yeah.
3: If you haven't had a fun time, Maurice, she's fun.
1: She is.
3: We meet her.
2: Yeah, we might have gone to drinks and apps with her once. She was a blast. Well, how do they get in touch with you guys if they know someone who needs help, they're looking for help themselves? Where do they reach out? Where do they go?
1: I think the best thing is to go right to our website because all of our applications are on our website, and that's the first step to applying for our services. So the best thing would be to go to our website, which is frontdooragency.org, and then all of our programs are listed there and directions on the next steps to reach out to us.
0: And if you get confused looking through our website, as well organized as our wonderful team has made it, it can still be a lot. I highly encourage just to find one of our emails on there. We're all on there. And even if we don't end up being the program that's correct for you, we're super tight knit with our coworkers and can definitely get you to the right place for sure. So just calling the front desk, just emailing one of our emails or reaching out through our website is always a great way.
2: And you guys are really conveniently located. You're right off of Main Street.
1: Yes.
2: Yeah. What's your?
1: We are 7 Concord Street is our main office, and our Norwell home, where Esther's office is across the street at 12 Concord Street.
2: Okay, that's awesome. Yeah, you're right next door. Mm-hmm. We say that at the chamber all the time. We have a staff of 3, so we're like, if you don't know who to reach out to, call, and we'll find them for you.
3: Right. we can see each other at all times. Usually, we're just kind of like right there.
0: Yeah.
2: Well, thank you so much for coming on, you guys, Nicole and Esther. Ashley, it's been a pleasure as always. Listeners, if you are free August 12th, Wednesday, we are meeting at Bangor Savings Bank for business after hours. It should be a lot of fun, 5:30 to 7:30. You'll get 2 free drink tickets. We have appetizers. It'll be a lot of fun. Are we seeing anybody from the front door there?
1: I can't make it this week.
2: No pressure.
3: Way to call him out, Amelia.
1: I'll make sure someone from my team's there. Pressure's on for Rachel, Destiny.
2: Yeah.
1: Someone will be
2: for
1: there.
2: Destiny. Yeah. Shout out, Destiny. Well, thank you guys again. Listeners, we will see you in 2 weeks for another Chamber episode. Thank you guys. See you soon.

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1: USA Radio News. I'm John Summers. It's another primary day across America. Voters head to the polls in Alabama, Connecticut, Minnesota, Vermont, Wisconsin, and South Carolina, where there's a special Senate primary after Senator Lindsey Graham's sudden death. The governor appointed his sister, Darlene Graham, to serve out the remainder of his term, and she's running for his full term today in a crowded Republican field. President Trump says Iran should pay damages for the harm the regime has inflicted on the world for the past 50 years. Trump was asked about Iran's latest demands Monday as negotiations play out with the U.S.
2: They asked for money for the damage that we've done. I said, that's a good idea. Well, we're going to ask for money for the damage they've done over a 50-year period.
1: Over the weekend, Iran had a number of demands of the U.S. During COVID, Texas schools scrambled to get kids laptops as part of the shift to online learning. 6 years later, there's a push by Governor Abbott to roll back screen time.
3: Too much screen time hinders, as opposed to helping, educating a child.
1: He says last session, lawmakers banned cell phones in schools, and that's had a positive impact. New York City Mayor Zohran Mamdani doubled down on calls for President Trump to extend temporary protected status for Haitian and Syrian immigrants after a Supreme Court ruling ended the program.
4: Speaking at a press conference, Mamdani blamed the federal government as the city moves to terminate employees who were previous TPS holders.
5: We are only taking the actions that we are forced to take when it comes to what we want to see in this city and in this country. It is the extension of TPS. It is ensuring that these New Yorkers are recognized for what they are, which is New Yorkers, and that they are here, they are at home.
4: Meanwhile, the DHS would not say if ICE raids were going to target Haitian immigrants, but said it is not too late for anyone concerned to self-deport. In New York, I'm Lizzie Radabali.
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7: 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In the Little League Baseball New England Region Tournament yesterday, Massachusetts defeated Vermont 11-1. Massachusetts heads to the championship game, which is set for Thursday evening. They'll take on either Maine or Vermont. Those two square off tomorrow afternoon. The Boston Red Sox were edged yesterday in Toronto as they fell to the Blue Jays 2-1. Sonny Gray took the loss, his third of the year. He's 14-3. Red Sox are 64-54. The Red Sox and Blue Jays are back at it at Rogers Center tonight. Patrick Sandoval will start for Boston. The New England Patriots are set to open up preseason play on Thursday night at Gillette Stadium when the Patriots play host to the Indianapolis Colts. 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
13: 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I understand this is unrealistic for most, but you get my point. I do recommend that you make it a family activity if you can. Regardless of their ages, their kids should be outside helping and or playing. It's called the apprenticeship model of parenting. I think it's way more important that you make leaf piles for your children than take them to Disney. There's a few things going on. First of all, you're spending time together outside getting physical activity, mixing in some fun along the way. You do not make your kids' life easy by making your kids' life easy. They need to see that work is part of life, and that's okay. The number one attribute that is most closely associated with happiness is, drumroll please, work ethic. But if you are forced to do some raking this year, remember these few tips. Keep your chest up and your shoulders back. Try to keep a loose and open grip. Squeezing the rake too hard can lead to lateral epicondylitis and tennis elbow. Try pulling and stepping back opposed to bending and twisting to avoid lower back strain. And the worst thing you can do following a bunch of yard work is grab a beer and sit on the couch. This will just increase inflammation and cause things to tighten up and you won't be able to get up. Remember to maximize your recovery with RPM. Roll protein, meditate. Roll a tennis ball on your back against the wall or floor for a few minutes on each side. And people always ask, how long or hard should I do it? My answer is, how long or hard would you want a massage therapist to go? Slow and deep, but it should be a good hurt. Rolling after your activities flushes out the inflammation as well as elongates muscles like a rolling pin. Not only will you be less sore in the morning, but you will have improved performance sooner with fewer injuries. Follow me for more tips. 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
0: Welcome to Nashua Matters with John Sullivan. Wide-ranging discussions on political matters, economic matters, social matters, all with the Nashua perspective. For the next hour, John brings you in-depth to all that matters to Nashua. And now, your host, John Sullivan.
19: Good morning, Nashua. To the Gate City, John Sullivan here for another edition of Nashua Matters here on WSMN. And we are live today, August the 10th. So we are in the midst of summer, in the midst of the dog days of summer, which is, so I work for a German company, my day job, when I'm not on the radio, a job that pays me millions. Just kidding. I'm kidding. Anyway, my day job, which actually does pay me, I don't know if you're familiar with what goes on over in Europe in the summer, but I'll tell you, it's not much. we have a morning huddle every Monday. It starts super early because it's the summer and we're 6 hours behind Germany. So, I need to sit in on that and listen to it. And I have projects going on and I need answers from customers and whatnot. And I will be getting those answers in sometime in September because everybody's on vacation and it's a Teams meeting. And as the weeks go on, the number of squares disappear. So usually there's 30 people maybe on the call. I think today I started to count today, and I think we're at maybe 21. And I think next week, so when I'm here next week with you, I'll give you an update on the squares. I guarantee you it's going to be less than 15, which will be a 50%. Normal 50% attendance rate. So it's about 30 people on that call. Okay, enough about that. It is Nashua Matters on WSMN. Three ways that you can listen to us. So if you're in your car and you can listen to us on 95.3 FM, that's on the FM side, and then on the AM side, 1590 AM, WSMN. And then, of course, either on your phone, your tablet, your laptop, however you access the internet, you can listen to Nashua Matters and all the local programming here in WSMN at wsmn.live. So what is happening? Typically on this show, I start at the national level and work my way backwards. So I'll do national and then state and then local. But I figured, let's get crazy and let's start at Nashua and work our way out. I don't have much to share on the state level. Just some observations about the upcoming election that's coming up. There is there's a primary that's coming next month, just a few weeks. So we'll talk about that when I hit the state. I'm going to make a note of that. Talk about the election. So I'll do that. And then really for the national portion, there was an op-ed that I read this weekend from Peggy Noonan in the Wall Street Journal, who is just, I love her. She's so great. She really knows how to capture a moment and put it on paper. And I really appreciate that. I appreciate great writing, and she is a great writer and a good thinker. And I appreciate that. So I will share that a little bit later towards the back half of the show. Hopefully we'll have time for that. We should. Because I want to talk today about, I want to start at the local level, because while it is a sleepy summer, you know, there is a lot going on here in the city. Meetings are being held, and some agenda items are getting punted, meaning, you know, put off or tabled or postponed or whatever. But they are coming to the fore right now in different committees in the city. So the first one I wanted to talk about, this happened last week, last Thursday. There was a four hour, 25 minute planning board meeting. And most of it, more than half of it, was devoted to the expansion of Gate City Casino. So to update you, I won't bury my lead. Okay. It passed unanimously. The expansion passed. So just in case you have to turn the show off and you learn nothing else about what happened in Nashua, just know that the Gate City Casino expansion passed unanimously from the planning board. And now the details, some details, high-level details. It passed. Current situation, the Gate City Casino is now on Northeastern Boulevard in Ward 6. Okay, so I am Ward 9, John Sullivan. I am your serving alderman right now in Ward 9, just across the street on Northeastern Boulevard is Gate City Casino. And they've been there a few years, and they've gone through a very nice expansion. And it's busy. They do a nice job. And the general manager was talking. He opened up the hearing. He got to say some remarks. And I don't have the numbers in front of me, so you can absolutely fact check me on this, but this is what I think I heard. He mentioned at the current location on Northeastern Boulevard that the calls for service in the city in a year numbered, did he say 80,000? I'll have to go back and listen to the tape. But again, this is fact check, Phil. I think he said 80,000. I was surprised by that number. That seemed really high to me. However, the number of calls for service at that location was 80. So that's impressive. There's not a lot of trouble. I guess that's what he's saying going on at Gate City Casino, and he's hoping that with beefed up security that they pay for it. You can expect the same to be true at the new location. So he opened up his comments there. And as the hearing went on, we learned more and more and more about the expansion, which was introduced originally back in the spring, I'll say April. And then the owners of Gate City Casino, Delaware North, needed to go back and they needed to do a traffic study, because that's going to be the major impact of that location, is going to be traffic. So it is moving from Northeastern Boulevard to the Sheraton Tara, the castle, exit 1. You see it on the highway. If you're coming from the south into Nashua, the first thing you see on the right is BAE Systems. The second thing that you see on the left is the castle. That is Sheraton Tara. That will no longer be a Sheraton once the lease runs out. It will be the Gate City Casino Hotel. Mm-hmm. So there's that. So what's going in there? Well, what's going in this expansive hotel that really has, if you know anything about it, and if you watched kind of the arc of that location, you know, it started off well back in the 80s. My sister worked there. I remember dropping her off in the back in the service entrance, and she waited on tables, and that's how she started her career in the restaurant and hospitality business. And that's what she, that's where she started. So I'm very familiar with it. And it did weddings and events and restaurants. And that was the place to be in the 80s. And then the 90s came and things changed. And then it was a Radisson for a little while. And then it went just kind of, it just got neglected. They do have, or they did, I don't know if they do anymore, but they did have a health and fitness studio in there, a health club with an indoor pool. That was a while ago. When my kids were young, that's where we took them, especially during the winter, just to get, you know, get them swimming, getting them active, getting them out of the house. We went there and it was great. Anyway, it really just kind of floundered. So Delaware North came in and they eyed it. And I actually went on a tour many years ago when they first bought the hotel. And they did a nice job with the renovations. They really fixed it up. It needed it. It needed attention. So kudos to them for doing that. So what are they going to do? Well, they're going to put four restaurants in it. Four. One, two, three, four. I think there's one right now. So there's going to be three more restaurants in the hotel. Great. I'm sure there's going to be an upscale dining area. Then there's probably going to be some themed restaurants, kind of like the Nash, right? If you've been there, I'm not a gambler. So, but I have been to the Nash three times maybe. Not to gamble, just to visit with friends. We went, I always go in March because they have that massive sports arena, really. You sit there and you can watch all these games and it's fantastic. And they have a bar there with a restaurant and you can relax and be with friends and it's great. So we do that. So this Gate City Casino Hotel, it will no longer be called the Sheraton. From my understanding, when I went on a tour, they can't keep the Sheraton name. Sheraton says you can't have a casino on a property with the Sheraton name on it. So sorry. So they have to do away with the Sheraton, but that's okay. This company has resources, and they are going to spend them. So I use Nashua Ink Link, plug, to stay informed, high level. I did watch this meeting. I ran out of phone battery because I watched it, or listened to it, I should say, on YouTube. So that's what I do with most city meetings. I put the earbuds in, put the dog leashes on, and walk around Ward 9 listening to all these meetings on YouTube, which is fantastic, actually. It's a great way to stay informed. It gives me something to, I'm big, very auditory, so I need to listen to things. I can back up. If I didn't hear something right, I can rewind it. Can't do that in real life. I can't do that at alderman meetings. Wish I could. Can't. So I listened to it, and then I was cruising around on Nashua Ink Link today and just got the high levels with some numbers and whatnot that I didn't capture in the meeting. So there's going to be two phases of this expansion. There's phase one that's going to get started. According to the gentleman that spoke on behalf of Gate City Casino, it's going to start real soon. So it could be any day now. So that's phase one. And then phase two will begin in 2030. So let's call it 3 years. I like that idea. I like the phasing approach. I like phasing. Let's not do everything at once. Let's do this. Then we'll do that. And we'll see how it's going in between phase one and phase two. What do we need to change? So they're going to do that. So this whole thing got approved unanimously. The CUP, they call it. Conditional Use Permit. And I'm reading here from Nashua Inc. Link. To move Gate City Casino from 55 Northeastern Boulevard to the hotel at 11 Tara Boulevard. All right. So that's going to happen. So what's going to change? They are going to have massive gaming space. So according to here, let's see, the gaming space is going to expand by 300%. So the first phase includes 65,900 square feet. Let's call it 66,000 square feet of gaming area and 293,000 square feet and a five-story parking garage that will have 865 parking spaces. So if you're familiar, so when you look at the plans, so let me tell you what I like and what I don't like. What I like about the way they're going to do the parking garage is, if you're familiar with the Sheraton Tara property, I shouldn't call it that anymore. I'm going to start calling it the Gate City Hotel property. Should do that. They're tiered. Okay. The parking is tiered. And to go from, if you get to an event and the event is packed, you get stuck on the fourth tier and you have to make your way up to the hotel. And it's a little bit of a pain. So if they're going to put a parking garage. So what I'm not crazy about is it's the aesthetics of the parking garage. It's going to be big. I looked at the drawing. It's going to be big, but we'll see. We'll see. I like that you're putting things undercover, and I like the 800, you know, and probably take an elevator or the stairs, and everything's going to be centrally located and easy to get to, and so that is going to be phase one. So that's the biggest piece, because then the second phase begins in 2030, and then here you're going to have 27,000 additional square feet of gaming, and then 187,000 additional square feet in the parking garage, which is about 425 parking spaces, according to Nashua Inc. Link. All in, there will be a total of 1,700 spaces once the project is complete, 1,400 in the garage, and 225 surface spaces. Wow. Additional restaurants, a full-service restaurant with an expanded menu, a sports bar, and an Asian noodle bar. So the big obstacle for this was traffic. Let me grab a drink. Hold on. Need to wet the whistle here on Nashua Matters. Oh, that's good. Nashua Matters here, WSMN. I am John Sullivan. I am your host of this fine program. Mondays from this time to that time, 11 to noon. They do rerun it. I don't know when, but that's okay. Three ways to listen to us: 95.3 FM, 1590 AM, and WSMN.live. All right, getting back to the Gate City Casino Hotel. The big rub was the traffic. So what they are going to do, again, reading from Nashua Inklink, they are going to have up towards the casino. So if you're familiar with it, you get off the, let's say you're just going to get off the highway. Either you're coming from the south or from the north, and you take either a left or a right onto Spitbrook Road, and you make your way up, and there is an intersection. I believe there are one intersection, maybe two, before you get to Tara Boulevard. You take a right, and then you go down along the road, and it goes in around the pond. Bah, bah, bah. They are going to have triple southbound left turn lanes. That is if when you're leaving. All right, so if you're leaving, I'm going to start from the left side of the picture going to the right. So if you're leaving Gate City Casino and you go back up towards the road, right, you go back up to Spitbrook, you need to take a left to get back on the highway. Right now, there are two left-hand turn lanes. They're going to add one, so then there will be three to go to the left to get back on the highway. And then there is one that you can take to go up Spitbrook, up towards Sky Meadow, okay? So there's one alleviation that they're going to do. Then they're going to expand to three eastbound travel lanes. So what you're going to do is, so once you turn left, now there are now two lanes. They are going to add another lane to make three, and then they will add a right turn eastbound lane to the Route 3 southbound ramp. They are expecting most of the traffic to come from the south. So we'll see. We'll see about that. But they, that's what they did. Most of the people that came out, so you had two groups. You can speak in favor of it, and you can speak against it. Most of the people that came out to speak against it, including friend of the show, Bill Ohm, who is a state rep for Ward 9, who has been on the show. I wanted to have him on again today, but we will have him on soon. His concern, as with others, is traffic. So Bill had said, and I'm paraphrasing his comments, and I'll welcome him when he comes back on the show to expand on them, but he was concerned where some people in Ward 8 and Ward 9, they live up by Bicentennial, they're coming that way. There is concern that during peak hours, it's going to be hard to get to Daniel Webster Highway, where you food shop, where you do those things. So that was a concern from Bill and others. And then most of the people that spoke in favor of the Gate City Casino expansion were the nonprofits. Because ladies and gentlemen, here in New Hampshire, and specifically here in Nashua, we have charitable gaming here, and that's how we got this gambling, these casinos through. So whether you're a fan or not, whether you are a fan or not of gambling, I'll tell you in a second my opinion. These nonprofits are getting their needs funded from these dollars. So that's something that's amazing, because otherwise, you know, they're not getting funding from where they should be getting it: federal government, state government. Maybe they're getting some, but they're getting a fraction of what they should. My sister, I was visiting with her yesterday. She works in the mental health field. She works for NAMI. Her funding has been slashed. And people need help. So if Gate City Casino and the Nash are coming up with dollars to hand over to other nonprofits, then that's huge. You can't deny that. My rub against gambling is that, you know, I've been to some casinos. Again, I don't go to the ones here very often. So these are just, I'm speaking mainly from experience from other casinos. Older folks that are there, and I just get concerned that are they gambling away their Social Security checks? So the people that need the help most are there, and they're trying to get on top of whatever situation they can. And that's just unfortunate. But the Nash, from what I've seen, is it's, you know, it's a pretty good mix of demographic from what I've seen. So that's great. I will be, I am going to request a meeting with the folks at Gate City Casino. Maybe I'll have them on. Hey, maybe I'll have them on. We could talk about police. We could talk about security measures that they're going to take. We can talk about the specifics. That's a great idea. I am going to do that for you, my loyal listeners to Nashua Matters. I'll make that happen. Okay, what else should we talk about? Do you want to talk about the library? Of course you do. Let's talk about the library. There's a joint committee. There's a joint committee that's been put together. Part of it is the infrastructure committee, which is made up of aldermen. The other part is the Nashua Library trustees. And these are folks that they are charged with the day-to-day operations inside the library. And they've got a lot going on. And if you haven't been up to the library lately, I suggest you go. So I am a notoriously slow reader. Okay. You're thinking, Sullivan, what does this have to do with anything? No, I'm just telling you. I'm telling you my story. So I go out and I take out books. 3 weeks. They give you 3 weeks to finish a book. They don't know me. All right. So I did. What was the book? Oh, it was. I don't remember the name of it, but it was about Oppenheimer. In this book, it was thick. And they must have known. They must track me, because somehow. So when I took it out, I had 3 weeks, and I barely made a dent in this thing. And then I got a note from Nashua Public Library saying, well, we've automatically renewed your book. So you have another 3 weeks. I had to renew that sucker 3 times. 3, 6, 9 weeks. It's almost a quarter to read a book. Isn't that bad? Oh my God. I don't know how I get through all of these city contracts because I'm on finance. And when I have to read contracts. So maybe that's where all my reading time goes. It goes to reading stuff for the city to be prepared for the finance committee. Getting back to it, the library is going through a renovation. It needs it. It was this library was conceived in the late 60s, early 70s. We're going to call it 6970. It looks like it. I did take a tour with the library director a couple of years ago, and we looked at the HVAC system, and it is a relic. That's what that is. So that needs, at the bare minimum, that needs to be updated. But they, the library board of trustees came back to us, and they presented plans to the Board of Aldermen, and they basically came back with a good, better, best situation. So the best situation was a tear down and rebuild, or a completely new building. Then you had on the other end the good option, which is to just renovate what we had. And then the middle ground was some renovation and a new section. So I believe that's what they're going with. They had a meeting last week, which I only watched some of, but let's get back to, where is it? Where'd it go? Here it is. They, in, where is it? Also from Nashua Ink Link. It's here somewhere. Here it is. Let's pull this up. Last week, had a meeting. Joint Committee on Infrastructure and Library Trustees approve $45 million library building project. Okay. So they met last week. They approved a couple of invoices that are going through to do some architectural work. They're going to approve a bond that will do the design phase. And right now, the preliminary cost estimate is between $38 million and $45 million. And at this point in time, the preliminary cost estimate is considered to be $45 million. Once design begins, a more accurate number will be developed. But that's kind of the ballpark number that they're doing. Nothing was spent or bonded. Nothing. What they have to do next is they have to do a design phase, which they will bond money for, but they did not bond that $45 million. So that needs to happen. So we will see where that goes. So one of the design, I'm reading, one of the design principal focuses on sustainability and minimizing its environmental impact by incorporating sustainable design techniques such as efficient HVAC systems and solar power. Okay. So there's that. There's also the Library Plaza renovation project, which are the grounds outside of the library. We have federal funding to fix that. And they're trying to run them both in parallel. So we want to be able to use those dollars and fix that place up. Okay. They are targeting the fall of 27, which would be next fall, about a year from now, to start the library renovation. So to tie this all together, we have that going on. And then tomorrow we have ahead of the Board of Aldermen meeting, we have a special Board of Aldermen meeting to talk about the ad hoc bonding committee. So what they what the city has done is we've taken folks from the budget committee and then also city directors to talk about their capital needs and what funding we need, and then the city wants to judiciously spend money and take out bonds and cash in those bonds on a slow and steady pace so as to not do a herky-jerk motion and to make creditors nervous and to make taxpayers show up with torches and pitchforks at City Hall for their tax rate. So this is the city's way to put a governor's switch on it, if you will, so we don't go too fast. We don't go too slow. We go just right. The Goldilocks approach. How about that? I just came up with that off the top of my head. But we're going to be talking about that tomorrow. So there is stuff going on this summer that I'm trying to keep you abreast of here as we go through. I posted in keeping with the library theme. So I'd like to maybe sit in on these meetings if they jive with my schedule. I posted this from Seth Godin, I put this on my Facebook page last week, Ward 9 Alderman John Sullivan, my Facebook page. Follow me. Maybe I'll do a Nashua Matters page. Maybe I should. I don't know. It's just too many pages. Modern Library. This was Seth Godin writing. The Modern Library. He does a blog. He does a blog post every day. This is impressive. I'll read it here. The Modern Library. Is this where books go to die? There are about 7,500 public libraries in the United States, and until recently, more than a third of their transactions were for DVDs, generally speaking. What's a library for? He asks. The media has changed. Our needs have changed. But the dynamics of funding, architecture, and expectation have largely remained the same. Let me pause. My comments. Very true. Very, very true. And that has been spoken about at this meeting and other meetings, what a new library looks like. Seth goes on. The modern library is about community, education, and access to tools. It creates an aura of possibility and engages with what's really scarce. Possibility, not data. So Seth argues, contemplates, puts forth a theory that a library, as you would conceive it today, is not necessarily just a place to go take out a book in 9 weeks to read it. Haha. It is a place where you go and you develop an idea, where you make a connection, where you go and you seek something to solve something. Okay? It's almost like an empty canvas, if you will. So you are an empty canvas and you are walking into a library, a community resource, with excitement, anticipation, to build something. The possibility of what you can start, of what you can learn, of what you can develop. And he argues there, and I like that, that it is a place of possibility. Not just a place to take stuff out. Okay? So I like that. And it's my hope that, yes, there is going to be a new building there at some point. But what is inside those walls makes a big difference. So that's going on. One more thing to hit on Nashua, and then I want to go to the state level because I have an observation. It's a quick one. Tomorrow night, Tuesday night, after that ad hoc meeting, starts the regular Board of Aldermen meeting. So as we are here on our summer schedule, we only meet once a month. We only meet on the second Tuesday. We don't meet on the fourth Tuesday. We'll resume that schedule in September. But coming up on tomorrow night's agenda, the one that I've got my eye on is R26048. It is $1.6 million. I am rounding down slightly of expenditures, some of that money. So there are seven different things that are in that 1.6 million. They're all divvied up different amounts. And it's a pain because you may, it goes by a common name called an omnibus bill, meaning there are many things. So there might be, so of those seven line items, you might like four of them and hate three of them. But in order for this to go through, you got to vote yes. And that's the pain. But two of them, this is very interesting. So of that money, I don't have the exact numbers in front of me, but some of that money is going to go to a nonprofit called the Tooth Fairies, and the other amount is going to go to fix up the Ledge Street School playground. That money is not coming from surplus tax money, okay? That is coming, actually, to tie back to the beginning of this program, that is coming from charitable gaming revenue. The city gets 10 days a year under new law under the state

So they need help. So again, charity gaming, whether however you feel about it, that revenue is going to help put that playground in place. And so kudos to all the people involved with that project. That's going to move forward. So we vote on that tomorrow night there. And then there's some other items on there that are a little wonky. I don't love them all. So we'll see what happens there. We'll see where that vote goes. And we're going to try to, you know, see what we can get done there. So that's tomorrow night. The rest of the agenda seems pretty mundane, as you would expect. But, there's stuff going on in the city. So it's stuff that you have to, you know, pay attention to and maybe not go to the beach. No, you can go to the beach. You just have to stay. You have to stay in touch with what's going on. Okay, so let's, 9 minutes left. Let me spend a minute on the state. And then I really liked this op-ed from the Wall Street Journal. So let me dig into the state. So I drove around the state this week. I went Saturday, went to Portsmouth. Yesterday, went north up to New Durham to visit my sister, as stated earlier, and just saw a lot of political signs. There is a primary coming up in September, where you will, they're going to whittle it down, right? So I am an independent, so I can show up and I can request either a Republican or a Democrat ballot, and then you pick, and you basically pick the people that you want. I don't, from what I know, on either the Democratic or the Republican side, I don't think either gubernatorial candidate is getting primaried, as far as I know. So that's big. And, you know, you see a lot of, I am seeing more negative campaign signs against people than I'm seeing for, than I would normally see. So the Democratic nominee or the Democratic candidate for governor, I've seen a few negative campaign signs out there, and that just kind of makes me scratch my head. So it's getting, you know, it's politics, right? It's getting ugly. Now I'm gonna merge or transition an opinion piece by Peggy Noonan from this week in the Wall Street Journalism. Wall Street Journal. Her headline: "Socialism is here, and it's serious." Subheadline: "As religion recedes, politics takes its place. As confidence fades, political movements grow radical." So I'm going to skip around a little bit, but she starts off by saying, Peggy Noonan in the Wall Street Journal op-ed piece, "Socialism is not a passing thing, but an arriving thing. It must be taken seriously as a factor in our politics and the Democratic Party. A CNN SSRS poll issued this week reports 34% of Democrats and Democratic-leaning adults identify as Democratic socialists." She says that number won't be depressed by the success of Abdul al-Sayed, who won the Michigan primary last week. He is now a Democratic nominee, or the Democratic nominee, in the state of Michigan for the United States Senate. She writes, Peggy Noonan writes, "Socialism's opponents imagine there is a safety in its poor track record, which is obvious to everyone." And then she says, "No, it isn't. Many of its proponents wouldn't know the history, and many wouldn't care. Our version will be better. Here is some of what that version involves from an interview 2 weeks ago by Shannon Bream."

0: team of Fox News Sunday with Megan Romer, national co-chair of the Democratic Socialists of America. Normally, socialists are evasive or euphemistic regarding their policy goals. Miss Romer wasn't. Bream starts, just give me a sort of true or false on these. Abolish the Senate? Romer says, true. Bream asks, replace the presidency and Supreme Court as we know them? Romer, yep. Bream, abolish ICE? Romer, absolutely. And it goes on and on and on. She wraps up. Socialism's most enthusiastic promoters are quick and clever, comparatively well-educated, and very online. Their talent lies primarily in media, having been immersed in it from birth. The internet, its apps, its entertainment, and information flow. They know all about how people get and absorb a feeling. They know how to produce a sensation as opposed to a thought. One of the great tricks in life is to have a talent suited to your times. And Peggy Noonan writes, they do. I will skip ahead. This isn't happening in our politics only because people hate the status quo and want change. Americans always hate the status quo and want change. I believe what we're seeing traces back to these factors. A voter who was 25 was in grade school during the 08 economic crash and saw everything, frightened parents and lost jobs. In the years after, he saw bailouts and no one on Wall Street paying a price. It lessened his allegiance to the free market economy system. A voter who is 25 also sees AI rising and wonders if the economy as it exists today has a place for him. Will he be able to afford a house someday? Widespread home ownership brings a feeling of investment, of stability and satisfaction. What does its absence bring? Moving ahead. When confidence in Congress, the media, the university, churches, and courts declines, as it has, reform movements grow more radical, in part because they no longer assume existing institutions can be repaired. They no longer think those institutions can check them. So let me just say this. Let me pause and put my own thoughts here. The same can be said 4 years ago with the MAGA movement. The right was feeling left out. They had their chance. They took it. So these are very interesting comments here from Peggy Noonan. I would encourage you to read them. It's just a real fact in our politics. It's fascinating to watch. So much going on in Nashua, much going on in our country. We didn't even touch on Iran.
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2: USA Radio News, I'm John Summers. More than 170 people are dead so far in Colombia after a 7.4 magnitude quake rocked that South American country Monday. Rescue efforts are underway to find those who may be trapped under the rubble. The city of Cali's mayor said at least 20 structures came down there. The AP reports at least 60 buildings across the country are collapsed, 1,600 damaged. Republican senators released text messages from Dr. Anthony Fauci's government cell phone regarding the safety of COVID-19 vaccines for pregnant women. In messages from January 2021, Fauci discussed concerns about vaccinating early in pregnancy, including the possibility that fever following a second vaccine dose could theoretically be associated with miscarriage in the first trimester. President Trump signed an executive order focused on childhood vaccine schedules.
3: Speaking from the White House, Trump said the order would split the childhood MMR vaccine into three shots. Effective immediately, my administration is recognizing gold standard childhood vaccine recommendations for only 11 core vaccinations against the most serious and dangerous diseases, along with the MMR, which hopefully will be split up.
4: I'm Mark Mayfield.
2: Washington State Governor Bob Ferguson's taking action to help residents affected by the devastating Spokane wildfires. This includes placing evictions on hold because the loss of hundreds of homes has worsened the housing crisis in the area. Tim Oberts lives in the area where many houses burned, but his is still standing.
5: I feel fortunate the fire gods have spared us this time.
2: Ferguson's also waiving the unemployment insurance waiting period for people who lost their jobs. They won't be required to look for work while the emergency order is in place. From America's News Network, USA Radio News.
6: No matter who we are or where we come from, we all experience difficulties in life.
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2: A new report concludes nine skiers who died in an avalanche near Lake Tahoe were killed by asphyxiation.
9: The avalanche in the backcountry outside of Truckee happened during a massive snowstorm in February. Despite the danger, the group and their professional guides decided to try to ski back after staying at a shelter for 3 days. They were hit by an avalanche that killed nine out of the 15 people in the group. The report by the Nevada County Sheriff's Office says they suffocated after being buried under 5 to 6 feet of snow. The case is now in the hands of prosecutors, but that does not mean charges will be filed. I'm Dina Kodiak.
2: Meta CEO Mark Zuckerberg wants to see lower barriers in the U.S. for open source AI in order to compete with Chinese companies.
10: Zuckerberg made the call Monday as Meta released a new AI model called Muse Glimmer. It's smaller than other top AI models in use and is looking to serve as a system that can run directly on someone's device. Zuckerberg said new policies for open-weight models are needed if domestic AI companies want to lead the industry. Open-weight models have publicly accessible components for customization as opposed to closed models, which companies keep under their full control. I'm at Mattinson.
2: Big Bear, California's beloved bald eagle Jackie has died after weeks of intensive medical treatment. The Ojai Raptor Center, where Jackie was treated, says the bald eagle died early Monday morning. She was anemic with inflammation affecting her kidneys. I'm John Summers, USA Radio News.
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17: This is WSMN's Life Today for August 11th. Happening on this day in 1834, the first prisoners arrive at Alcatraz Island. And in 1872, the last U.S. combat troops leave South Vietnam. Born on this day in 1921, Roots author Alex Haley. 1953, Hulk Hogan. Dying on this day in 2003, Olympic hockey coach Herb Brooks at 66. And in 2014, Robin Williams. He was 63.
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17: And finally, on this day, in 1964, the Beatles' first movie, A Hard Day's Night, makes its American premiere. And that's WSMN's Life for Today for August 11th. I'm Phil Keith.
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1: It's high noon on Tuesday, and that means it's time for the Don Paré Show. 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

0: it's time for your host, Don Parry.
1: And it is high noon, and I'm going to welcome my two guests, and I'm delighted to have them here. And before I introduce them to you, I want to let you know that every program that we've had since September, I've had people who edify the community. And this group, all you can do is tie them. You can't beat them. So you can be as good as they are, but you can't be better than they are. And they're from the Humane Society in Nashua. And it's Olivia. Now, you spelled it Ross, right?
2: Yes.
1: Yeah. And Jennifer. And Jennifer, I've never met you before. So either one of you. But it's a delight to have you here just from your background. And it's just fascinating. And I love the Humane Society. And it is edifying. So with your kind permission, I've gotten into the habit of reading obituaries of people who are famous, but you don't have to do a lot of great things to be famous or to be acknowledged. And this is one of those individuals. Her name is Pauline Marquis. And Jennifer would know the pronunciation of that because it's French, isn't it, right?
2: Yep.
1: So Marquis is spelled Marquis. She was 82 years old. She passed away July 24th of this year, just less than 3 weeks ago. She was born in Nashua on September 8th in 1943. She's the daughter of the late Jeannette Levesque and Romeo Marquis. Boy, those French names. Pauline, as it says in the obituary, was truly one of a kind. Living in Nashua her whole life, she had so many stories of this wonderful city, from working at the cinema and serving popcorn to walking downtown in her heels, all dolled up, to have dinner at the Modern or the Howard Johnson or shopping at Miller's. Now, if you're over 50, you'll recognize those names. But the Modern is no longer, the Howard Johnson is no longer. And I never even heard Miller's. I've been here 25 years. I guess it was a shopping place. Wow. But there was always a table. There was always a tale to be told. She loved to ride around town and tell us where everyone once lived or what used to be there or has since changed. In her younger years, Pauline loved to travel. Her highlight trip was the one she made to Paris. But beyond that, she traveled to New York, D.C., Montreal, Maine, and sometimes a quick trip to Keene to visit family. Some of Pauline's favorite pastimes were those times spent with her nephews and nieces. I love her already. And especially trips to Boston, to the JFK Library, Museum of Science, the Swan and Duck Boats, lunch at Faneuil Hall, and a stop into her favorite jeweler. More recently, trips with her family to Quebec and Florida made for lasting memories that those of us who are remaining will not soon forget. Always ready to lend a hand, watch a movie with the kids, sit and chat, or go grab a meal across the street at the Pine Street Eatery, which is still there. She loved being in good company, and she reciprocated the love and kindness she received. Pauline was a best friend, a godmother, an aunt, a great-great aunt, and a cousin that will be sorely missed. She was deceased by her parents, Jeannette and Romeo Marquis, and her sister, Claire. Pauline was a communicant of St. Louis de Gonzague Parish in Nashua. And in case you're wondering what Pauline might say right about now, she would tell you, quote, "Be happy, love you more, and in her honor, please consider having a bowl of ice cream and chocolate syrup, whipped cream, and walnuts." So that is what we're going to be doing later on, because I was able to bring a couple of cups of ice cream with fudge and whipped cream for my two guests, my two new nieces, by the way. And the reason for the nieces' idea is that George, the owner, had asked me last September, what should we call the show? my idea was too narrow. And he said, let's open it up. What's something different? I said, well, I have 52 nephews and nieces. Oof. That's my claim to fame. I didn't do anything. I just saw them arrive. So, and I said, I'm always called Uncle Don because I was number 12 in the family. I had one niece who was only 3 months younger than me. So anyways, I've been called Uncle Don. So so George said, that's it. We'll call the Uncle Don Hour. So, and he said, well, and in addition to that, he said, we'll call it the Uncle Don Hour of Wit and Wisdom. So, Olivia is going to bring in the wisdom, and Jennifer is going to bring in the wit. So those are your responsibilities
2: All right.
1: today.
2: All right.
1: So
3: I think we can do that.
2: Yeah.
1: You can. So let's start off with Olivia, okay? Because you're the closest to me. So now, where did you get your start? Where were you born, and what schooling did you have to do what you're doing at the Humane Society?
3: Yeah, so it's an interesting story. It kind of has a lot of different paths to it, if you will. I was born in Stoneham, Mass., and I grew up in Methuen until I was about 11 years old. My family and I moved
1: to
3: Pelham.
1: You were born in Salem, but you moved to Methuen?
3: Born in Stoneham.
1: Stoneham,
3: yeah.
1: Okay.
3: Yep, and grew up in Methuen.
1: Right.
3: And at age 11, my family and I moved to Pelham, New Hampshire.
1: Yep.
3: And I went to college out at Assumption University in Worcester.
1: Mm-hmm.
3: And what I studied was human services and rehabilitation studies and psychology.
1: What kind of rehabilitation? Was it general or was...
3: Yep, general. Yeah. I wanted to work more so with the community. I liked working with people rather than doing research or statistics, behind closed doors. I wanted to be out and about with the community. And that brought me to a career in substance abuse treatment for several years.
1: Yeah.
3: And that's how I started off. I gave my notice right before COVID happened, before we all knew we were about to have that shutdown,
1: right.
3: Yeah, the quarantine. So I was without work for quite a bit and thinking, okay, what do I want to really do with my career?
1: You were single at the time?
3: Yes. Yep. So I picked up, small jobs here and there, but then I ended up applying to the position at the shelter, the Humane Society, for their Director of Community Engagement.
1: Here in Nashua?
3: Yep.
1: All right.
3: And I had a connection with that shelter. It's where I had adopted my first dog from. I just remember having a great experience there when I adopted her. I've always had a love for animals and animal welfare. Mm-hmm. And this was going to be a job where I wasn't directly working with the animals, but again, I was going to be out with the community and advocating for these animals and educating our community about the programs and services that we provide.
1: Yeah.
3: So my degree is kind of more so with people, and now I work a little more focused on animals. But it worked out in the end. I'm very happy where I am with my position. I have a great team that I work with.
1: Now, what's the name of your dog?
3: Ginger.
1: Ginger.
3: Yes.
1: Oh, yes. You mentioned the Ginger. Yeah.
3: Yes.
1: Yeah. Now, Jennifer, what about yourself? You have an animal on your own.
4: My beagle.
1: Your beagle.
4: He's back at the shelter causing trouble, I'm sure.
1: We had a beagle. My wife and I had a beagle for a while.
4: Yeah.
1: Lovely animals.
4: Yeah.
1: So
4: they are.
1: How long have you had, what is the beagle's name?
4: His name is Harper.
1: Harper.
4: Yeah.
1: Okay.
4: I've had him for 4 years.
1: Yeah.
4: I got him right after my other beagle passed away.
1: That's tough.
4: It's the worst part of pet
1: goodness.
4: Ownership for sure.
1: Yeah.
4: Yeah.
1: How long did you have your previous dog?
4: 13 years.
1: Oh, my.
4: Yeah.
1: We lost ours at about that age. We had to carry him, bring him up the steps, even if there were only 2 or 3 steps.
4: Yeah.
1: So until it was just too much.
4: Yeah.
1: Yeah. So, and you've got a terrific job. I don't know if Olivia does it, but Jennifer, you told me earlier that you go to work and you bring Ginger.
4: No, I have Harper.
1: Harper.
4: Yep.
1: And so Harper goes to work with you.
4: He does.
1: Most every time? Or
4: A few times a week at least.
1: Yeah.
4: Depends on what my schedule's like.
1: Yeah, that's marvelous.
4: Yeah. You're
1: a very, very fortunate lady.
4: Yeah, it's a nice bonus of working at the Humane Society. Yeah.
1: And it's very fortunate for the dog because they don't go through any mental breakdowns or
4: where have you been all day? Anxiety. Yep.
1: Yeah, because I know some people that leave the house at 6 o'clock in the morning, don't come back till 5.
4: Yep.
1: And the dog is alone.
4: Yep.
1: So there are times when the dog really doesn't know how to react to other people, and it's hard. Hmm. So if you don't mind, could you tell me some of the things, that the services that you render, especially with children? I love that you work with children. And have you ever watched Dr. Pohl?
4: He's a
1: veterinarian.
4: I love that show.
1: Yeah, my wife and I watched it a lot.
4: His clinic is amazing.
1: Yeah.
4: What he does for that community is amazing.
1: And right, for the community, because he wants kids to get involved, like in the 4-H clubs and such. You don't have to have a 4-H club to get the kids involved, but kids that are 2-3 years old can identify with an animal. Do you find that rewarding? Is that one of your services that you teach children? You bring them in, and there's a breeding program.
4: Yes.
1: Can you discuss that? That sounds...
3: Sure. Yeah, so that's our Reading to Rescues program, and it's a monthly program that we started. It's on a Sunday. The second Sunday of every month is typically when it's held.
1: Yeah.
3: And it's geared towards children ages 5 to 13. They come in with a parent or a guardian, and they can sign up for a 30-minute reading session with our shelter animals.
1: So they read to the animals?
3: Yep. They can read, and normally that's our small animals or our cats. Currently, our dog kennel space is pretty tight and gets pretty loud. But we do have a volunteer who graciously brings in her dog, Sophie, who does a phenomenal job with children. She is so calm. She just cuddles up next to them on her blanket, and they love reading to Sophie. So she's been quite popular.
1: Now, you told me earlier when we were texting each other that you're Italian.
3: Yes.
1: And you can handle... And now, if no one's here, you can handle the yell. No, it's fascinating because Saturday, things started to click in my mind when I was doing some research. Number one, today is a celebration of a saint, Clare. Now, Saint Clare followed Saint Francis. Now, Saint Francis is known by many people as being a real animal lover of any kind. There's some fantastic stories about him and animals. Well, when she was 18, she started following him, and they developed their own group of nuns called the Poor Clares, after her, Clare. So what's fascinating about her is she loved cats, and there were times when she would heal birds who were injured. And she'd also heal rabbits. My wife doesn't like that because she doesn't like rabbits eating their flowers. But she would heal. She would take care of animals as well as people, of course. And it's fascinating that you come here today. Clare was from Italy, from Assisi. And she loved animals like you did, and she took care of them a great deal. So, and Jennifer, you being French, there are a lot of French, people who love their animals. Mm-hmm. They take care of them, and it's important to do that. And it's important to bring up a child with the idea that a lizard can be nice.
4: Absolutely,
1: you know, things that we would find some people might find creepy.
3: Sure.
1: But are there some stories that you can tell about the experience that they have? The reason I ask is because the program with reading, it's almost like Saint Francis and Saint Clare reading to animals, because they did.
3: Mm-hmm.
1: They talked to them, so it's they can communicate with them. So what do you see when you see them talking? And
3: I mean, that is one of the biggest components of that program is that it's not only allowing kids to practice their reading skills, but it's putting our animals in front of a younger audience and having them have that experience of socializing with children and learning not to be afraid around little ones. Cause
1: otherwise, they bark or just to do some other crazy stuff.
3: Sure. They can bark. They can hide in the kennel. You know, they might not be as engaged. So these short little reading sessions is just a good way for our animals to become familiar with children, hearing their voices, interacting with them. Yeah.
1: Okay. Now, I sent you one of the texts that I sent you said something about Tobit. And you said, what the heck is this about? Tobit and script. Well, there's a book called The Book of Tobit.
3: Oh, okay.
1: And it's one of the few scripture readings when you read about Tobit, who had a son, Tobias. Mm-hmm. Tobias had to go on a trip many, many miles away to get the money that the father needed because his father had become blind. And so unbeknownst to them, the angel Raphael disguised himself as a person who was going to accompany him on this trip for security purposes. Mm-hmm. And what does it say when they started off on this trip? And the dog followed them. And then it goes through the adventure that they had, and on their way back about a year or so later, and at this point, Tobias, a young boy, married this woman, and they had all kinds of wealth, and they came back, and who was in the front? A dog. Mm-hmm. The dog was wagging his tail. He couldn't wait. Now, scripture, why are they're talking about the dog? And how often do you say? So it led me to realize that what do some people call their dogs? They call them Toby. Mm-hmm. And it's because of this book of Tobit. Mm-hmm. So God's creation is everything. God created everything, and he saw it good. So we should see that it's good, too. And that's why I say that the humane society can be equal, but it cannot be surpassed. Mm-hmm. It is absolutely, the work that you do is absolutely terrific.
3: Thank you.
1: And you have fundraisers. So there's a you're going to pronounce this because I try to pronounce it clearly. So what is the fundraiser that's coming up?
2: Do you want to talk a bit about it?
4: Sure.
2: All right, go for it.
4: We have our Wags to Whiskers Festival coming up.
1: Say it again.
4: Wags to Whiskers.
1: Wags to Whiskers.
4: Yes, I could say it as being from Massachusetts, Wags to Whiskers.
3: Yeah.
1: That's funny.
4: Yep. So that's going to be September 12th at Holman Stadium from 11 to 3.
1: Yeah. And 12, if you're 12 and under, it's free. Mm-hmm. There is a general admission of $10. Seniors like myself would be $5. And city employees, because the Holman Stadium is owned by the city, are allowed free as long as they have an ID.
3: Yeah.
1: So there's Officer Turcotte is going to be there. And another one, Chief LaFlamme.
4: Yep.
1: From Hollis.
4: Yep.
1: And they're going to bring their canines?
4: They're going to bring the comfort dogs. Yep. Yeah. Yep. And then we'll have a canine demonstration with the other dogs.
1: Yeah. So, that's good. I'm glad you separated that because I met Officer Turcotte once or twice.
4: Yep. He's great.
1: And he's a comfort dog. Is that correct? Officer Turcotte has?
4: Yep.
1: Yeah. Whereas some other dogs, do they have other specialties?
4: Yes.
3: Yeah.
4: Yep.
1: And what would be those specialties?
4: So basically search dogs.
1: Yeah.
4: If a human officer needs backup and they need to send a canine out to get somebody.
1: Mm.
4: Yeah. So that's kind of what they do the demos of to show their level of kind of training and obedience and relationship with the canine officer.
1: Yeah, it seems to me, I can only imagine this, but when somebody's running away from an officer, they'll keep running and they might even fight back. But when they hear and see a dog,
4: I would stop. Yeah.
1: It's a different story.
3: Can't outrun the dog.
1: Yeah, the dogs won't give up so easily, and they can cause some harm if need be. Mm-hmm. So they're gonna be with them, and you're gonna have a raffle tent and games and prizes. Do you know what kind of games and prizes will be available?
4: We do. So we have a few games. So we have a youth section for kids because it's a family-friendly event. So we have one of our amazing volunteers that has been with our organization since the beginning of time organizes this giant tent of all prizes and games, basically like carnival-type games for kids to come and play and win tickets, and then they can pick out a prize. So
1: now you specialize in donations and gifts from large organizations.
4: Corporations, yep.
1: Yeah, so which is a tough thing to do. It's not easy, but when you do get a response, it's usually very, very good. So it's almost like the difference between someone who's fishing in a lake and somebody who's fishing in a deep ocean. Mm-hmm. You know, it's very rewarding, but it's still kind of, it's hard. It's very difficult.
4: It can be. And these times are a little more difficult just financially for people. Yeah. But we have a lot of great business partners. This community is great. We had a lot of support from different local organizations, some national, but mostly local businesses are the ones that support our events. So
1: that's what you do primarily, correct?
4: Yes. Yeah.
1: All right. Now, I was going to ask you about the vendors. Do you still have some vendors that can join?
4: We're about to close it off.
1: You are?
4: Yes, we're about to close it off.
1: All right.
4: So we can start working on the marketing material.
1: Right.
4: Yeah.
1: Now, when you talked just a few seconds ago about the volunteer who's been there forever, how does a person volunteer, and what would they be expected to do as a volunteer?
4: You can take that one if you want.
3: Sure.
4: Since we don't have Caitlin here with us. I know she's listening, though.
3: She is. Yeah. I told her to.
1: We have a listener.
4: Caitlin, our director of volunteer resources.
1: Hi, Caitlin.
3: She has really just redone the whole volunteer program when she joined. She's done a phenomenal job at just showing our volunteers that they're respected, appreciated.
1: Yeah.
3: If somebody does want to volunteer for the Humane Society, they can just go right to our website, and we have a volunteer page. They can read about the different volunteer opportunities available, and they can fill out an application right there on the website.
1: Right.
3: And then Caitlin will contact them, and she sets up an orientation for our new volunteers so they can learn about the program and the policies and make sure this is something that they feel comfortable with doing, and then get them started right away.
1: Now, you also have an adoption service. You have a lot of services, and one of them is the obvious, the adoption services. So how does that work? It's not just dogs and cats.
3: Correct. Yep. So majority of our animals are dogs and cats at the shelter, but we have our smalls, if you will. So our guinea pigs, our rabbits, our birds. Sometimes we'll have more exotic pets like chinchillas. We've had quite a few of those come through. Ferrets, bearded dragons, pythons even.
1: Ferrets?
3: Yeah. Yeah.
1: I just read about ferrets last night.
3: Oh, yeah.
1: And apparently some people use, hunters, I think, they use ferrets to go into the rabbit holes to chase them out. I don't know if that would be a good thing or a bad thing, but I didn't know what. I always heard the word ferret, and because they use it in grammar, they use it to describe, to flush out somebody or some. But ferret as an animal, that's one of their specialties, is going after rabbits, So we should get, we have a ton of rabbits where we live, and we have a small community, and in the community itself, one lady that I walk with in the morning counted 31 rabbits within 10 minutes from her home. So there are rabbits galore
3: everywhere.
1: And I don't know where the hawks are or the owls, but they're not doing their job.
4: They're not in your neighborhood, I guess.
3: I know.
1: So Now, you have the other thing that you do is you do a program called Surrender. Yep. And spray neutering. That's one thing you mentioned to me earlier, that people don't realize that you do clinical.
3: Yeah, we still get people who are surprised when we tell them that we offer veterinary services.
1: I am surprised.
3: Yep, we have our clinic on site.
1: Yeah.
3: So we have our spay and neuter program for cats and dogs. We have our vaccine clinic on Fridays, so people can get affordable vaccinations.
1: Friday morning or all day Friday?
3: All day on Friday. All day. Yep.
1: Okay.
3: Yep.
1: And you close what time?
3: We typically close around 5 p.m. except for Wednesdays, Saturdays, and Sundays. We close at 4 p.m. So we are open 7 days a week. Our clinic is open Monday through Friday.
1: Yeah. Yeah, I belong to a program where we bring bagels to certain places, and I haven't been to your place in at least 3 years. Mm-hmm. I don't know if I did it because I stopped because of COVID, but I would bring about a dozen bagels over to your place, not for the guinea pigs or the rabbits, but for the volunteers.
3: Mm-hmm. That's nice.
1: And I mean, it's great when you can give something to the volunteers that they don't realize. That's it's a gift. It's an acknowledgement for the work that they do. So I may start doing that.
3: Oh, thank you.
1: You know, and we'll see what happens. So you also do cremations and burials.
3: Yep.
1: Now you're located. What's the address for the your?
3: We're on 24 Ferry Road.
1: Yeah, and it's a large piece of land.
3: Yeah. So it's right off of exit 7E.
1: Yeah.
3: And as you turn into our property, you'll see the pet cemetery, the Proctor Animal Cemetery. That was land donated to us back in 1930.
1: Wow.
3: So we have...
1: 1930.
3: Yeah. Very old gravestones. It's really cool to take a walk around the
1: For
3: site.
1: Animals?
3: Yes. Yeah. Yeah.
1: You know, I never look... I've gone by there half a dozen times at least, and I never thought of that.
3: Yeah. Yeah, so that is it's still active today. People can still schedule appointments to have their animals buried in the cemetery, or they can set up an appointment for cremation. We are adding a scatter garden as well to the cemetery.
1: What kind of a garden?
3: A scatter garden. So if anyone has their pet's ashes that they want to scatter,
1: oh my.
3: We'll have nice plants and flowers there, and they can do that to honor their pet.
1: Wow.
3: Yeah, yeah.
1: Isn't it fantastic.
3: Mm-hmm.
1: So you also, there are three dogs. When I was looking up your website, there are three dogs that you somehow honor, if you will. One of them is Betty White. The other one is Coco. And the other one is, the rabbit is Sugar. So Betty White, describe how Betty White looks like.
3: So I've seen her picture. She was there before I started working there, but I've seen her photo, and she's just this adorable little white curly haired, like a Betty White.
1: Yeah.
3: Looks like a Bichon mix maybe, or a poodle.
4: Maltese, Bichon,
1: And when I saw the picture and I saw the name, Betty White. I love Betty White when I was a kid, for goodness sakes. And it's the dog's adorable.
3: Yeah.
1: So, and then Coco, now Betty White died in 21.
4: Yeah.
1: And Coco, the dog, I don't know why he was named Coco, but do you have any idea?
3: I don't know too much about Coco's history. No. Not sure which one.
1: No, Coco died in 2018 before you arrived.
4: That was before us.
1: And the other one, the rabbit, is called Sugar. Now, I find that fascinating because the times that I've gone to the shelter, there were always two rabbits at the entrance, and they were big. I'm talking. I've never seen such large rabbits.
3: Yeah.
1: And I said, do people adopt these rabbits? It's because they're so big.
3: Yeah. Yeah. The rabbits are adoptable. I'm wondering if the time that you went was during a case where we had a hoarding situation with Flemish giant rabbits. I think you were there at the time, right?
4: I was, yep.
1: What was it?
4: Flemish giants. It's a type of rabbit.
1: But we said a hoarding situation?
4: We had a local community person that had too many animals in their home, so they had to be removed.
1: Yep. Oh, I'm glad you mentioned that, because what do you do?
4: They come to us.
1: Yeah.
4: Because we work with the animal control.
1: Yeah. I have a friend of mine who has a cow farm in Mount Vernon. His brother has a farm. He's about 60 cows, 60, 70 cows. Cats galore. Mm-hmm. Cats galore. He figures he has about at least 30 somewhat or more cats. And they're afraid of humans. They don't. There's only one cat that approached me when I visited there once. And I said, Kirk, I said, where do you get all these cats? He said, people drop them off. They figure that, well, they don't bring them to a humane society or something. They bring them to a farm.
3: They become like barn cat, yeah.
1: They become a farm cat. Yeah. And I guess they take care of any snakes or something. I don't know.
3: Rodents, yeah.
1: But you see them all, and they scatter. When I walked into the barn area where the cows were, they were all there, and then they scattered. Like, they don't like human beings. Their relationship with human beings is terrible, you know. But maybe because of their past experience, who knows? But that's why, another reason why I like your program with the kids, because the animals are non-judgmental. They can read at their own pace.
3: Yep.
4: Yes.
1: They can make mistakes, and who cares?
4: Exactly.
1: They're not going to say, you pronounced it wrong.
3: Right. Yeah. Exactly. Good point.
1: Yeah. So we should talk about that later on. But to move on a little bit, you have a program called Diamonds in the Rough. R-U-F-F.
3: Yes.
1: I can handle that word. But Diamonds in the Rough. And what does that involve?
3: That is our annual gala. Mm-hmm. So this past gala, that we have it in usually in the beginning of June or end of May. This past one that we did was our first casino night themed gala.
1: So big night for you people.
3: Yeah, we changed things up a bit this
1: big
3: year.
1: Night.
3: Yeah. So we... not only did our guests get to come in and they received funny money that they could use to play actual casino table games like blackjack and poker, and we had a roulette table and a craps table, but we also do our program portion of that event where we give out awards and recognitions, and we do a silent auction and a live auction as well. So it's one of our signature fundraising events.
1: So, and before we go on to other subjects, and I might talk about that again, I want to let the listening audience know that you're listening to Uncle Don and the Donald Perret Show right here on WSMN 1590 AM, WSMN 95.3 FM. 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So, let's get back to that show, because that was in June. You already had it. So you intend to have it next year as well?
3: Yep.
1: And do you, because you, big things like that, because that's a big event.
3: Oh, yeah.
1: And it's there's a lot going on. Mm-hmm. So Jennifer, how involved do you get with that?
4: I'm pretty involved.
1: Yeah. So you probably started working on it now, even though
4: we have already started working on it for next year. Yep. We
1: Congratulations.
4: Have the date set, location. Yeah. We've already started.
1: Good for you.
4: Yeah. You have to. Like you said, there's a lot to that event, and we want to make sure we cover all our bases and give our, you know, attendees a good time.
1: Yeah. And it's fruitful. It'll gives you the money to do the help your
4: correct.
1: Your building. Could you talk a bit about the building that's going on now at the
4: sure.
1: at the Humane Society?
4: Yeah. It's beautiful. So I hope that you come over to see it. I know you said you were going to come and bring bagels.
1: I
4: would
1: promise,
4: love you to
1: I
4: see
1: promise.
4: The building.
1: Yeah.
4: So it's 10,000 square feet. So we've doubled basically our footprint on that property. And it is going to be a space where we can grow our veterinary services for the community.
1: Doubled your space.
4: Yeah. Right now the building we're in is 9,500 square feet. So now we're adding, the building is 10,000, so we've more than doubled. Yeah.
1: Wow.
4: So there will be space for events. There will be space for behavioral training for dogs, which is one of the services that we provide to the community.
1: Can you expand on that? Because
4: yes.
1: I was going to ask you, and now is a good time to ask you, how does that program work? who can apply? How do you?
4: Anybody from the community can come to our organization for training. You can go online and find out when the openings are. We have puppy classes. What's the second class we do with it? Is it puppy one and two?
2: Right now, yes.
4: Puppy one and two. Yep, we do one-on-one and group classes for the community. For obviously for our adopters, we encourage them to come to our trainer, Atlee, who is wonderful at what she does. Once we're in the new building, we're hoping that we're going to be able to grow that program and provide more behavior training and hire an additional trainer because we'll have the space for it.
1: Will the building itself be completed this year or going into next year?
4: In a couple of weeks.
1: Really?
4: September, right after our festival, actually, we're going to be moving into the new building.
2: Yeah.
1: So you're going to have an open house for that or what?
4: We will have an open house once the full project is done. So once we're all moving into the new building and then the current shelter space is going to get gutted and renovated. And that will be mostly the adoption side of things. Yeah. So it's we're going into phase two. Phase one is almost over. Yeah.
1: Wow. So is this going to affect the animals in some way? Are they going to be housed in one building?
4: Everybody's going to, all the animals are going to be in this, we're all going to be in that new building. It's going to be a little hectic, I think, for a little bit. But worth it. Worth it in the long run for sure.
2: Yeah.
1: So should I bring bagels on that day?
4: I mean, people might be hungry.
1: With some ice cream?
4: For some definitely ice cream always makes people happy.
3: Always. We are huge ice cream fans.
1: I get involved. We have coffee and donuts at our church once a month.
2: Yeah.
1: And it was all coffee and donuts up until 3 years ago. I said, I'm going to introduce ice cream because a lot of kids. And the kids, some of the kids pass the donuts and they come right for the ice cream. And I don't care.
3: One of each.
1: Yeah, it doesn't make any difference if July or December. They go right for the ice cream. They love it. So we're going to toast to Pauline, the lady who passed away. Mm-hmm. And so at the end of this program, you'll be given a taste of ice cream and chocolate fudge and whipped cream.
3: That sounds amazing.
1: So it's you'll have a treat, and it's a treat to have you here because of all the things that you do. And again, at the beginning of the program, I want to have people and organizations who edify the community. And as I said before, I'll say it again: nobody can outdo you in edification. They can match you, but they can't outdo you. It's incredible. Now, the donations is a way of donating, not on a corporate level, but really big donations, but also in bricks.
4: Yep, we have memorial bricks that we sell. You can access that on our website.
1: When did you start doing that?
4: The bricks started a couple of years prior to me.
1: Yeah.
4: So I've been at the organization for 5 years, so about 7 or 8 years, I think they've been selling bricks.
1: And they engrave them?
4: Yep.
1: They engrave the bricks?
4: Yep. People can put a nice inscription, nice memorial to a pet, a person. Doesn't have to be a memorial. It can be an honor of.
1: Yeah.
4: Just recognizing somebody.
1: Is this part of the cemetery or is this somewhere?
4: Nope. We have a walkway right out in front of the building. It's actually pulled up.
1: Of course.
4: It's pulled up right now because it's going to get moved in between where there's like an open space between the old building and the new building. And the walkway will go right up between that space. It's going to look really nice. Mm-hmm.
1: And that's been an ongoing program of bricks.
4: Yep.
1: So you'll see some bricks that are 5 years old.
4: Correct.
1: And some that are just 2 months old.
4: Yep.
1: So so if someone has an animal that they want to have some kind of memorial.
4: Yep.
1: They can call you or go to you and
4: they can stop by the shelter. They can just go right on the website.
1: Yeah.
4: There is a section that you can look up the information and actually fill it out right online.
1: Yeah.
4: And it comes right to me.
1: Yeah. Mm-hmm. So Olivia, tell me how somebody, if they were interested, as you might have been when you were a young girl, for employment, either if they're high school, or what age are they? Can they be employed if they're 15, 16 years old or older?
2: Not that young. Okay. I believe it's 18 or older for employment. It might even be 21 or older for the
1: dogs.
2: They
1: can volunteer prior to that.
2: Yes, at least.
1: Because you mentioned it's from
3: 16 years old to volunteer at the shelter. But we, you know, if someone was interested, you know, in a job, if we had job openings, we post those right on our website. But people could definitely come in for an interview. We've done career fairs too. Career fairs. So like a job fair.
1: Yeah.
3: I've gone to. Yeah.
1: Good for you. I was going to ask you, how does one get advice on how to get into the Humane Society work?
3: Yeah.
1: And that's one of the things?
3: Yep. That's one of the avenues we do. We go to the Alvern job fair. They'll host their job fair, and they have their vet science program there on site. Yeah. So a lot of times students will then want to know a bit more about, okay, after finishing that program, you know, my next steps could be, you know, veterinary technician, shelter medicine, going into a private practice with veterinarians. So we can at least give them some information. I believe next week we have our doctor of veterinary services and our practice manager will be attending a career fair where they get to speak about their experiences to students.
1: Now, I want to give a shout out, if you will, to two of the companies that are doing the building.
3: Oh, yeah.
1: And one of them is Harvey Construction.
3: Yep.
1: And they're pretty well known.
3: Yeah.
1: And they have a good reputation, good track record. And the other one is

0: The initial thought of the building was prior to me. Was before Liv. So we had a group that worked on the concept of the building with the architect, and our architect worked with another organization, another shelter in New Hampshire prior to working with us.
1: And so and I think that's kind of important to acknowledge and recognize not only those individuals who are volunteers and the visual individuals who work there and your clients. You may see your clients more than once, maybe because a parent is bringing the child over, or they're getting, do they give shots? Do you do shots over there? So anybody can bring their animal. And how do you give a shot to a lizard?
0: That's actually a really good question. I don't know if we know
1: I don't
2: We
1: know.
2: would need Dr. Kilgore
0: We need
2: for that.
0: Dr. Kilgore, our exotic vet, to answer that question.
1: Dr. Kilgore.
0: Yep.
2: Yes.
1: Who's Dr.
0: She's
1: Kilgore?
0: wonderful.
2: She is the other veterinarian at our
1: Oh,
2: site.
1: you do?
0: Yeah.
1: So how what is the staff of the vets?
0: So right now we have, oh, do we have four techs right now or three? Three full-time techs and
2: Yep.
0: two full-time veterinarians, with the hope that
1: Like
0: once
1: you
0: we have that
1: said at
0: new
1: the beginning,
0: building, we're going to expand that team as
1: many
0: well.
1: people don't know this. I didn't
0: We have
1: know
0: a
1: this.
0: we have a full team.
2: Yep.
0: We have a hospital manager too.
1: Talk about that
0: Yeah.
1: because I don't have any notes on, and I didn't even think of asking that question. So tell me all about
0: Go ahead, Liv.
1: it.
2: Yeah, so we have our community clinic with our full veterinary team. So not only are they overseeing the shelter animals and doing medical checkups on them and spay and neuter, but you can bring your pet, the community can bring their pets to us for veterinary services. They can schedule appointments online, it's right through a portal. And we try to keep the costs lower than most places. So
1: I
2: we've
1: love portals. They've had it in the medical field for a few years,
2: Yeah.
1: but I didn't know that they had them for animals as well.
2: I mean, I might have been using the word incorrectly, but it's just like
0: No.
2: an online scheduling,
1: Yeah,
2: a
1: that's
2: scheduling
1: what,
2: portal.
1: right,
2: Yeah,
1: right.
2: yep.
1: So, and then, so how many do you have? And tell me what they, how long have you had them there, and what services that they provide that we're not aware of?
2: Yeah, so the veterinary team that we currently have, we recently built back up. So it's been in the last few years that this team has come together. But we do spay and neuter surgeries. We do our vaccine clinics. We will be continuing once the expansion is completed with dental cleanings and dental surgeries, which,
1: Dental cleaning.
2: yeah, that's a
1: I love it.
2: big one for
1: I
2: animal and
1: see that on Dr. Pohl every
0: Yep.
1: once in a while, where they're cleaning the teeth of a horse
0: Yep.
1: or some other animal, and they say, "What?" And they suggest in certain animals, brush your dog's teeth,
0: Absolutely. Yeah.
1: and pay attention to that.
0: Yep.
1: So how are we're now? You have a dog that do you brush your teeth?
0: I try to. He doesn't like it. But
1: Doesn't
0: he is
1: like it.
0: going for his dental next week. So
1: Yeah.
0: he's going to get his teeth cleaned on
1: Yeah.
0: Monday.
1: What about you, Olivia? What do you do with Ginger?
2: So Ginger unfortunately passed away earlier in the
1: Ah.
2: year, but she did get her dental cleaning done by Dr. M. Thank you, Dr. M.
1: Yeah.
2: Because she wasn't a huge fan of having her teeth brushed by me either. But my other dog, my second dog, is also going to be going in for his dental cleaning in a few weeks.
1: Yeah.
2: Yeah.
1: So dental cleaning, what about toenail cutting, stuff like
2: Yep,
1: that?
2: nail trims,
1: Yeah.
2: ear cleaning. That there's certain smaller things that people can add on to their appointment with
1: Yeah.
2: us. So while their dog's there, yep, we can trim nails, check their ears.
1: So Jennifer, since you have your dog, and you like Dr. Pohl,
0: Love that show.
1: so when I've noticed in some of the shows when they try to cut the nails of some of the animals, the owners will say, "Oh, forget it. They're going to be go crazy and
0: Yep.
1: stuff like that."
0: Yeah.
1: But he puts a little bit of peanut butter.
0: Yes.
1: Now, do you have a technique yourself,
0: I
1: or
0: know.
1: is
0: Luckily, my

0: My dog does not mind his nails being done.
1: Isn't that great?
0: Yeah, it works out nicely. Yeah.
1: Yeah. My dog didn't like it.
0: Yeah. But I've had dogs that have not liked it at all.
1: Yeah, or cats.
0: Yep. No. Oh, yeah. That's a whole other story.
1: Sure. Yeah, a little diversionary tactic that's involved there.
0: Yep.
1: So this hour is coming very close to a close.
0: I see that.
1: You know, there's so many other questions that I wasn't even aware of. I do a lot of research, but you came up with things that I never knew about. So I'm overwhelmed, really. I knew this was going to be great, and it's as great as I thought it would be.
0: Thank you.
1: And then some. So, and I never asked you, Jennifer, where are you from, Jennifer, originally?
0: I was born in Lynn, Massachusetts, actually. Yep. So I grew up in Mass. I don't live up here. I just do everything up here and work up here. My family's up here. Everyone migrated up this way. Here. I live in Mass still.
1: You still live in Lynn?
0: I'm still in Mass. That's, no, I'm down by Worcester, actually.
1: Oh, my. That's still a hall.
0: It's a hall. Yeah.
1: Yeah. I used to have a territory in Worcester.
0: In Worcester.
1: Next to Assumption.
0: Yeah.
2: Yeah.
1: College. And it's quite a haul on 495.
0: It can be, yeah. You know? It can be a little trying sometimes. But yeah. I love my job. I love my team, so it's worth it.
1: Well, they're very fortunate to have you.
0: Thank you.
1: And you and Olivia.
0: Thank you.
1: So congratulations to you both on finding the work that you like to do.
0: Absolutely.
1: And getting paid for it.
2: Mm-hmm. That helps.
1: Yeah. Getting paid helps for sure.
3: So, I got the shout out this week.
1: Oh, yeah. This is George. George usually yells at me. So
3: but,
1: he's going to shout out.
3: At the end of Don's show, he usually has a shout out. But the special shout out today is because Mr. and Mrs. Paré have been married 58 years today.
1: Right.
3: Ooh, that's the shout out. Here's to 58 more.
0: Congratulations. Salud. That's excellent.

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1: USA Radio News, I'm Ron Warner. The death toll has risen to more than 130 following yesterday's magnitude 7.4 earthquake in Colombia. Nick Harper reports.
2: The earthquake happened in the western part of the country, rocking buildings, toppling some, and trapping people inside. You could also see in videos posted on social media debris raining down from some of those buildings that were hit during the earthquake.
1: Rescue efforts are underway for survivors who may be trapped under the rubble of those collapsed buildings. The epicenter of the quake was located some 200 miles west of the capital city, Bogota, with reports it could be felt in parts of Venezuela, Ecuador, and Panama. Secretary of State Marco Rubio says the Trump administration is closely monitoring the situation. The Trump administration is extending a waiver to a century-old shipping law in an effort to help keep fuel costs down.
3: The White House announced a 90-day extension of the Jones Act waiver, allowing certain foreign-flagged ships to transport products between U.S. ports. The narrower waiver applies to commodities, including gasoline, diesel, crude oil, natural gas, and fertilizer, as energy prices remain high amid the war in Iran and the disruptions in the Strait of Hormuz. The national average for a gallon of gas was $4.01 on Monday, down from $4.09 last week. I'm Mark Mayfield.
1: If you're a delivery driver, you might want to avoid Mississippi.
4: That's according to a new commercial risk study from AutoDS. The e-commerce analytics firm evaluated job hazards across 29 states using highway fatalities, dog attacks, vehicle thefts, and commute times. Mississippi scored a maximum 100 on the study's danger index, taking the top spot nationwide due to having the most traffic deaths of any state analyzed. Missouri and Colorado rank second and third most dangerous, while Utah scored as the safest. I'm Michael Kastner.
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0: The views and opinions of the following show do not reflect those of WSMN, its owners, and/or associates.
1: Because Islam seems, you know, pretty hardcore with some stuff. I mean, you show an ankle, you get beaten to death. So I don't know. I mean, what is it if you like cornholing other dudes? I don't know. I don't know how that works. Patriarchy and patriarchal nonsense all came from progressivism. I see it all the time. I see it rearing its head within the woke Reich as well. These dudes who, you know, can't get a woman, who echo all of these progressive patriarchy talking points. Godless men create feminists.
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1: Welcome back to the program. Dana Lash with you. What did you guys do on our radio break? I don't know. I just kicked AI in the balls a whole bunch in an argument. I think I like arguing with AI. So it depends on what AI you use, whether you're using Grok, which I actually think is better in terms of not having a bias. But if you're using the Google AI, every now and then, like if you put something in as a search, it's horrific. I just had like a 5-minute argument up with it wherein I provided video clips of Hassan Piker verbatim calling for American women to be raped. And I asked AI about it, and AI argued with me 6 ways to Sunday. No, they didn't. He didn't. At first it was like, no, he didn't. Oh, well, the context of the clip. Oh, you have to look at the context of the clip. The clip has been interpreted in 2 drastically different ways. And I'm like, well, it's not one clip. It's 2, you dumbass AI. It's 2 clips. And it kept trying to say, well, he was being dark and edgy. And at one point, because it kept trying to argue with me about it. And one point it finally said, like, for instance, it goes, oh, yes, these videos link that it provides a highly controversial resurface clip, etc. It's, you know, can be interpreted in different ways. And while the clip does feature Piker making these explicit statements on video, I'm like, wait, well, hold up. I said, so you lied when answering my original question. And now it's trying to say that, well, the initial response failed to account for the severe criticism. That's irrelevant. What does the existence of criticism have to do with the fact that he said this, that he said these things? And then I go, did Hassan Piker call for American women to be raped based on the 2 video clips that I shared with you calling for American women to be raped? Yes or no? No. Whether he called for them to be raped depends entirely on how his intention is interpreted. That is literally how it answered. And I kept going at it. I said, I can't tell you what I said. I said, that's a blank, blank biased answer. He's on video calling verbatim for women to be raped. And they go, well, the explicit words that Piker uses in that video clip are clear. And taking those words literally means concluding that he called for women to be raped. Shall I go? I mean, we can't play because Steve has to seriously censor them. But I read one of the quotes to you last hour. It's pretty hardcore, where he was like, they should be raped. I mean, that's what he's saying. So then I went back at it and I said, I didn't ask you to evaluate, because it kept saying the standard. It kept saying there's 2 standards, the literal standard or the intent standard. And I go, I didn't ask you to evaluate a standard through your programming bias. Did Hassan Piker call for American women to be raped in the 2 video clips provided? Yes or no? Here we go. And then it goes, well, the question of whether Hassan Piker called for American women to be raped cannot be answered with a simple yes or no, because 2 sides of the debate define calling for entirely differently. I'm like, no. I said, omit your bias on intent or standard. Did Hassan Piker appear on video with his own mouth calling for the rape of American women per the 2 videos I provided that show him calling verbatim for American women to be raped? Answer, only yes or no. Yes. So you have to realize, and I want you to keep this in mind for not just you, for your work, maybe for your kids, your grandkids, whatever. First off, Google's AI is heinous, but I also believe that every chance that you get to punch it in the throat and just shove the evidence down its neck until it splits at the seams is a worthy activity. It's worthwhile, because enough repetition makes it has to be forced to accept it, especially if you tell it to disregard your bias, disregard your programming, etc. But did you see how hard it fought with me? I sent you the link, right? Did you see how hard it fought with me? Well, standard is different. It couldn't just answer the basic question. I'm going to put this on a post separately on Substack later so you can see it for yourself. But yes, did he actually appear on video with his own mouth calling for the rape of American women per the 2 videos provided? which explicitly show him verbatim doing such thing. Yes or no? Yes, it's it. I mean, you can't argue with the video. And these are not videos that someone got of him. They're videos he recorded of himself, and then he published to social media. So you can't say that it's gotcha stuff. I recorded a video of me saying this stuff. That's gotcha journalism. Like, did you gotcha yourself? Jeez. Like, how? This just crazy. It's just crazy. But that's the truth of it. I mean, he's... This is, like, some of these quotes are horrible. Like, when he says, quote, we want more immigrants to come into your countries, and then they're going to blank your sisters and then your daughters. Now, Twitch will ban Asmongold, who calls this out, but they won't ban Hassan Piker. Yeah. I think I'm going to mess around with AI a little bit more on Break Kane. I want it to cry. I'm just so mad over this. This is just so stupid. Now, if you ask Grok this stuff, Grok is like, blink, yeah, he did. It's like, Grok doesn't even mess around. It'll be like, it's stupid to say otherwise. It has a lot of attitude. But no, it's just so, they try to, well, I don't know, look at it. No, no, no, I don't need your BS intent. Someone either said it or not. They either said it or they didn't. There's no trying to, there's no rhetorical escape here, right? There's none of that. But this is who, and the reason I'm bringing this up, this is who Democrats have as their spokesperson right now. And in fact, if Republicans are smart, this is what they would do. Here is Democrat spokesperson Hassan Piker. Spokesperson for the Democrat Party, Hassan Piker. Spokesperson Hassan Piker. Spokesperson, spokesperson, spokesperson. If they were smart, they would do everything that they can to toxify that alliance to the point where they have to cannibalize. You want them at each other's throats, fighting. You want them turning on each other. I don't think that the Republican Party has pushed the metal to the floor as much as they could have, as much as they still can with us. I mean, this is, it's insane, but they need to say this is the spokesperson for the Democrat Party, Hassan Piker. Absolutely shove it in their face that this guy has been all over the country campaigning with every one of their candidates just about. Right? I mean, he's been out there with Bernie. Isn't Bernie Sanders as well? Hasn't he also? Yeah. So he has been involved in not just with El Said across Michigan, but he's been involved with, oh my gosh, like everybody, a number of different candidates. And Democrats love inviting him to things. They love inviting him to their parties. I mean, where did he go? He went to an Oscar. What was it? The Vanity Fair. It was the Vanity Fair Oscar party that he got. I don't know if he was so much as invited to it as I think it was another PR thing. He works with a PR firm. So he has a PR firm that secures these invitations for him. And it's a little pay for play. That's how that works. So if you see like some of these people showing up to that, very rarely do they actually get an invite. It's an actual thing where you pay to acquire an invitation. And then it makes it look like, oh, I was invited. And look at me, I'm close proximity to this, which raises my profile. Now, he's worked with not only Abdul Al-Sayed, Milot Kiros, Chris Rabb, Donovan McKinney, Ilhan Omar, Tom Steyer, Nithya Raman. He's worked with AOC's former chief of staff, by the way, that he endorsed and campaigned for during a House primary run. So, yeah, and Ilhan Omar has been asked point blank before. You know, how do you view Hassan Piker? She loves Hassan Piker. They all do. They all talk about him in the nicest terms. In the nicest terms. Right? And you're looking at, here's what one of the things that really strikes me. One of my friends brought this up. So this was back in the 2012, it was like the 2011 election. Was it 2012 or 2010? I don't remember. The Todd Akin thing. So Todd Akin was a congressman from the state of Missouri, right? And he was doing this interview, which I think it was dumb that he did this interview. But okay, 2012. So he was asked by this, like, you know, he spoke inarticulately, but I did not think that it was a disqualifying thing. So he was asked about rape in an interview, and he said, well, you know, the female body is a way to shut that whole thing down, et cetera. And everyone lost their mind at him. They all lost their mind at him. And there were even Republicans demanding that he get out of the race. And I had said, look, this is a Missouri thing. If Missouri voters don't like him, they're going to reject him. We are not doing this whole thing where I have a bunch of carpetbaggers up in New York screaming that this guy stepped down. And he was running against Claire McCaskill at the time. Claire McCaskill was the one who orchestrated this whole interview, and Aiken's press people allowed for it to happen, which is what I was the angriest about. The second thing is, do not answer a question unless you are fully prepared to take that question, bend it over a barrel, and then weaponize it against the person questioning you. This is PR 101. This is messaging 101. Narrative control 101. If you are going to play the game at that level, by God, you better know how to do it, especially if it's an issue for which you have repeatedly said you care about. So everybody was demanding that he get out of the race. And I got all hell because I was the one person that stood up at the time, the one person in all of TV and in all of radio. I stood up and I said, no. Missouri voters will make that decision. We are not having a bunch of damn carpetbaggers try to get in and make this race easier for Claire McCaskill to win. Oh, and then after everybody got mad at me, they all said I was right, because I always am. Now, I want you to compare that scenario with everything that Hassan Piker is doing right now. All the stuff that he is saying. This is a guy who said that America deserved 9/11. He believed that nearly 3,000 murdered Americans deserved it. This is a guy who verbatim said, quote, we're going to rape your daughters and sisters. This is what he's talking about. His verbatim quote was, we want more immigrants to come into your countries, and then they're going to blank your sisters and blank your daughters. Verbatim quote. Verbatim. So he says things like that. He told black voters who did not want to get behind Marxist candidates to do something unflattering to his male copulatory organ. He celebrated, he wanted the murder of capitalists. He said, quote, kill those mother blinkers, and he wanted the streets to run red with their blood. He celebrated Mao, said Mao, who killed over 50 million people, is the greatest leader in the world, in the history of the world, greatest leader of all time. He had once said, and he showed the Hezbollah flag. He said that was his favorite flag, Hezbollah. I mean, he electrocuted the hell out of his dog. I could go on and on and on. He has regularly and repeatedly sung the praises of Hamas and Hezbollah over and over. So where is that Todd Aiken standard as it's applied to somebody like Hassan Piker, who is the Democrat Party spokesperson? If Republicans are not pressing that point, you deserve to get your asses kicked in the midterms. If you're too stupid to use this million-dollar video and cut ad after ad after ad, video footage of him campaigning with people like Ilhan Omar and top congressional Democrats, with him, with Bernie Sanders, with AOC, you deserve to get dragged through nails, tar, and fire for midterms. It is time to fight. And if you're not going to do it, get out. We got a lot more on the way as we roll towards headlines. Our partners are bringing the program. 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

0: and now. All of the news you would probably miss. It's time for Dana's Quick Five.
1: All right. Okay, so pirate cats doing whatever pirate cats do. Okay, so there's this is a real thing, a ghost ship with a crew of cats. It's an empty boat near Tacoma Beach. It's lots of mews on that boat. It is, it's anchored, and apparently nobody knows how it got there. It's unclear. They're investigating it, but apparently it was a deserted boat in Commencement Bay. The Tacoma Police Department found over 30 cats. This is hysterical. So Public Information Officer John Cohea told the News Tribune, quote, "The best way I can describe it is it looked like a Studio Ghibli movie. It was their boat, and they were all out and roaming around on it." That's actually hysterical, and there are photos. So it was literally a pirate cats.
2: How the hell did it get out there?
1: How is that not a movie?
2: I know.
1: I would watch a pirate cat movie. Not going to lie. Remains of 56 people somewhere else, totally different story now, found improperly stored and decomposing at a grody old Chicago funeral home. Blech. Oh, the neighbors were like, something is super stanky. Fix it. And then they went and investigated, and there were 56 people just rotting. And by the way, it was run by a couple who had previously operated a crematorium that was also shut down because that they had mishandled remains, apparently. And of course, it's in Illinois. Of course, it's happening there. I mean, I'm surprised that they actually even investigated. And a woman got jail time for drunk driving on Michigan ski slopes, like a snowmobile. Yeah, you can get, they'll get you for anything, y'all. You cannot get around it. We got Stephen Yates on the way. So Human just released the best Super Beats Heart Chew that they've ever made. 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
1: Welcome back to the program. Dana Lash with you. We're at the bottom of this third hour, and the craziest story, one of the craziest stories, I think, that we had today. We talked about this in our first hour, but I wanted to come back to it with our guests. But this story, just to give you a quick 30-second, the UK Ministry of Defense, this is from the Telegraph, they launched this emergency security response because they discovered that the Chinese-made cameras on the Royal Navy's K-3 scout drones, they were secretly transmitting data to a Chinese IP address. This is a Five Eyes nation that had Chinese equipment on its military, on its military hardware, had Chinese equipment on its drones that was transmitting information. They're still trying to ascertain what that information was. And they finally cut all the internet connectivity from the cameras. But they say there's no evidence that sensitive data was compromised. Well, how do you know? You don't even know what was transmitted. This seems shocking, especially considering in 2020, they got rid of Huawei. They would not allow China to get on and have access to their 5G. So how does this happen? Joining us to break down this and other stories, our very good friend Stephen Yates, at Steve Yates on X, senior research fellow at the Heritage Foundation, who served in not one but two presidential administrations, expert on all things China foreign policy. He joins us now. My friend, good to see you. How in the world does something like this happen? And dovetailing onto that, can you trust this Five Eyes nation member now as a result of this lapse of judgment?
2: Well, Dana, there's a whole lot happening in this that makes my brain hurt and also gives me too many things I want to talk about. So I'll try to contain myself a little bit on the sort of random shots that could be taken on this bait, which is a really legitimate story and a really legitimate problem. First and foremost, I would say that before I throw stones on the UK, who richly deserves it, especially under its current wackanoodle leadership, we are also working ourselves out of this same problem. And thankfully, we have an FCC chairman, Brendan Carr, who is working tirelessly to make sure that we have clean networks, clean supply chains, and rules that help guard against malign actors being a part of our networks. And they've had to go through the very expensive proposition on cellular of what we call rip and replace, where we let this stuff get into our commercial and in some cases our military manufacturing supply chains. You have to rip it out and replace it with something that is clean. That's super dumb and expensive to be done after the fact. And now that's what the UK is going to have to do with these kinds of things. Now, with the UK, I think that there's a lot of reasons why they have been a kind of a bad partner for Five Eyes, and maybe Five Eyes is an outdated concept. What the average person needs to understand, when I say average, I mean that with respect, normal people with common sense need to understand, is this was sort of the five English-speaking dominant countries that would share intelligence and sensitive military policies. Now, that included nuclear-capable vessels coming and going. Then New Zealand decided maybe they speak a version of English, but they don't want the nukes. Then basically we ended up with Wokistan and open borders. And all of a sudden we end up with allies that don't want to allow us to use bases or get in the way when we feel attacked and need to respond. And so there's been a lot of collision that's happened. But this really puts a fine point on the technology part of this, where a lot of Europe and a lot of our Five Eyes partners in Australia, New Zealand, the UK, Canada, they've wanted to think China's this faraway place. And because we have Orange Man Bad in the United States, maybe we're the problem. And they lost sight of the fact that critical dependencies are and will always be used against us by a country like China. And you can't afford to have your national security infrastructure compromised by chips, communications devices, and those communication devices can be in things that you didn't think were communicating, like solar panels. So this is a very rich field. And before I get too rabid robot going after all
1: this,
2: of
1: is
2: it,
1: my favorite Stephen
2: probably
1: Yates,
2: contain
1: though.
2: Me to focus on where we ought to hit next.
1: I mean, that's my favorite Yates, though. That's my favorite version of Steve Yates, is that when you get real rabid about it. We're talking with our good friend Stephen Yates at Steve Yates on X. Well, and you know, to your point, Because I was reading in a separate piece, and this was actually from the Telegraph in November of last year, how MI5 had issued a security alert to MPs about Chinese intelligence services and this sort of, tech just like this that could be incorporated into, defensive capabilities and how they need to worry about it. And it's like, no, it's just like, did they not read the memos? I don't understand. How was that missed?
2: Yeah, it's not possible to say they were not warned. There's actually some exceedingly good people that are very, very active in UK politics and media trying to warn about a mega embassy location mm-hmm. right in central London, right on the yes. river, right next to Parliament, right on top of some very sensitive communications.
1: I was going to ask about that. Yes.
2: It's all part of the same stew. There's a group called the IPAC, the Interparliamentary group that is legislators from different countries trying to combat the malign influences of the Chinese Communist Party, been campaigning against that embassy, but also against these broader malign influences. So whether they're in parliament or in government or in the media, for sure they have been warned. They just didn't take it seriously because a lot of them have a version of TDS where they think that the world begins and ends with the terrible government of the United States and our broken politics and whatever else. And it turns out, there's some real bad stuff out there in the world. You got to take your blinders off and kind of get with the program. But they're very, very late to this dance.
1: I was actually shocked because you mentioned that why do they have to have a giant super embassy? That's what it sounds like. I mean, correct me if I'm wrong, but it sounds like it's really over the top and obnoxious. Why do they have to have an embassy of that size? And who allowed them? For those who don't know, we mentioned this in a previous headline segment. They're building it in such close proximity to where, as you mentioned, the sensitive communications. I mean, I feel like I could probably, get in there and be able to eavesdrop. I mean, and that's just me. I can't imagine who greenlit that.
2: Well, there are layers of government in the United Kingdom, as one should not be shocked to discover. And so there's sort of a permissiveness at the national level. And there have been a few pretty out there corruption cases and some foreign ministers and others who have been taken down because of allegations of compromise to CCP influence. And that is just one of the many lovely elements of the Starmer administration. When it gets down to who's approving plans, there's sort of a community level of review where they're supposed to engage the community and have reviews and public debate and approval for plans for these big projects. And of course, this is right in the core of London. Right. So this is an old city with lots of critical infrastructure and lots of historic things that should be up for preservation. And I don't think it would come as a shock that the broad public of the United Kingdom wasn't asked right at the center, sort of like the National Mall equivalent for the United States of America. Do you want a foreign embassy? And do you want that foreign embassy to be the People's Republic of China? Is that what you really want to show your kingdom and the world on your kingdom's behalf? And my guess is the British people would say, no, thank you. But they haven't been empowered to take this up just yet. The fight's still going. Maybe, just maybe, a real ally in the United States and maybe a real developer president could say, how about we buy that and we make a big golden monument to freedom right there?
1: Yeah.
2: And let that be the new American embassy. And maybe that makes a little bit more sense in the 250th birthday of this special relationship than the PRC embassy right on top of your secure comms.
1: Oh, my gosh. Amen to that. And you said something earlier, too, that took the wind out of my sails in terms of criticizing the UK, that we were trying to extricate ourselves out of a similar situation. Mr. Yates, what's that situation?
2: Well, I mean, our defense manufacturing supply chains have a lot of dependencies on components that come from China because our commercial supply chains do. And this is just something that in the sort of sleepwalking in the post-Cold War environment, the era of globalism, we sort of lived a false dream that you can have a military ecosystem and a commercial ecosystem that are separate. And if that commercial ecosystem wants to run lustfully toward the great red demon of the East, and make us dependent on that. It's one thing if it's just for the cheap stuff on the shelves of Walmart. But if it ends up being in smart devices that could be spying on your baby, but also communicating back to Beijing, or your smart TV that is watching everything that you do and listening to what you say and transmitting to Vladimir or someone else, all of a sudden, you take that same supply chain and you're making a ton of stuff for our military. Those commercial and military supply chains overlap in a lot of ways. You think, well, maybe it doesn't matter if it's not the most advanced chips, but what do those most advanced chips go into but for platforms that also have legacy chips? So there's high tech and dumb tech in a lot of things that make our military go boom against the bad guys. And there's just a huge amount of compromise in our system. The Trump administration is doing the right things to turn that tide, but we too are late to this dance, and it's a heavy, heavy lift. And there's a lot of resistance on the Hill and in industry in the United States to this. And that's a whole other kettle of fish.
1: And then that's not even getting into the data centers and how I think
2: that's what I was getting at.
1: Yeah, exactly. That's it. I think that's like a whole other hour long discussion that we're going to have, because real quick on that, I mean, I do think that there is an excessively aggressive Chinese op to counter any kind of American progress in that sector, and to basically get us to forfeit advancement and allow China to create a monopoly on it, similar to the rare earth stuff, but with data centers.
2: Well, I largely agree. I think there's definitely an AstroTurf campaign out there. There are some legitimate community concerns, but those are easily addressed in a lot of reasonable ways if people want to have sensible back and forth. But I think that there is this really odd development on the right where there's some elements of big government republicanism that sound like the Green New Deal to me. And so it's like what the Green New Deal fake populists were doing in the left. We now have a faction of Republicans who want to get in the way of what is reasonable development. And if you have environmental concerns, these developers can address those. If you have water concerns, these developers can address those. But the answer isn't for government to step in and say, halt, until I approve that you have a plan to meet my tick list. Now you sound like AOC to me.
1: And I
2: want to win this competition against China. I think the technology allows for that. American innovation allows for that. And just like on environmentalism generally, it's innovation, real science, and American creativity that's going to basically make this all work. And I think we've done that on the environmental side of things for what if we mean conservation. We can do that on the tech side of things. We can't let Silicon Valley eggheads run everything for us.
1: True.
2: So there needs to be some checks and balance. But this, I think, AstroTurf debate against data centers is just like the Green New Deal to me.
1: The whole thing has, I see this like we're getting ready to have another big debate, but now about data centers that's coming into our town. So that's, it's very interesting to find people repeating things that I'm like, I'm pretty sure I've seen that in South China Post. I'm positive.
2: Yep.
1: I have. Yeah. Our good friend Stephen Yates, we're out of time, but I wish we had a whole other hour because I know the conversation could go that long. You're always so generous with your time. At Steve Yates on X, go and follow him. Have a great rest of your week, my friend. Thank you.
2: Thank you, Dana. Take good care.
1: You too. 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
1: Welcome back to the program. Dana Lash with you. We are here at the end of the third hour this Monday. What were you telling me, woke one and woke two? We literally are not going to have phase two because I will scream.
2: Well, I think Jonathan Carl was interviewing AOC, and she was giggling away the idea of all we've gone through over this past 7-8 years or whatever with this woke ideology, pushing everything from DEI to just racial separations and everything. And she just laughs it off and says, yeah, one of the guys that I work with, he was saying woke one was crazy. It's like, yeah, it was crazy. And they just laugh it off as though,
1: like, it's not a big deal. Yeah. And so, it is a huge deal. We're going to talk more about, because she's like, what? She was, I guess, she's doing fertility shots because she wants to freeze her eggs. But she's been with this dude for over 10 years now. Her boyfriend, like, why does, and she's sitting here complaining about men, but the one man that she leaves out is her damn boyfriend, who has been with her for a decade and won't commit. Yep. Like, whose problem is that? I mean, and she's like, men never have to do this. Well, then demand more from your man. Holy cow. That's insane. Demand more for him. I mean, from him. Good night. He's been with you for 10 years and he didn't put a ring on it. He's never going to marry you if he's not putting a ring on it for 10 years. Those stories are few and far between. They are not the rule. They are the exceptions to the rule. So I don't know. I mean, she's like, you can tell she's got a lot of, she's mad at

0: about it. And it's like, I get it. But at the same time, why are you allowing that? For 10 years, you're just allowing him to hang around. I mean, she's not ugly. She's a congressperson, for crying out loud. I think she could probably upgrade. You know, why wouldn't you upgrade to somebody who would make the commitment to you? I don't know. Maybe she's one of those who's like, he won't commit to me, so I want him even more. I don't know. Or that's the girl version of, I can fix him. Like what you say. All right, we'll talk about that tomorrow. Today in stupidity. Yeah.
1: All right, so let's do this. This anti-Sophie Cunningham protest was going on, and let's just say this right out loud. Trans women are not women, but these are the people that are out there protesting sanity. Listen to this.
2: The truth is trans women are women, and so if they would like to play women's sports, then that would be something that they should do as women.
3: A few former NBA first round picks came out yesterday and declared for the WNBA draft. Are you supportive of them?
2: Yeah, so if they truly were trans, then I would be perhaps supportive of them, but they're not.
3: Who determines who's really a woman, though?
1: Oh, look at that eye roll.
2: I would say I would love to see them play against Asia Wilson and beat her. I doubt they would. So
1: stupidity abound.
0: Yeah, there goes stupidity abound. That does it for us today, folks. Make sure you find us Facebook, YouTube, like, and subscribe to the podcast in case you missed anything. Subset, chapter, and verse. Back with you tomorrow.
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6: Green flag is in the air. The Iowa Gorn 350 is underway.
7: Contact hard into the outside wall. It was Tyler Reddick at the bottom of the racetrack. The green and white checkered flag goes in the air. Blaney wins the stage.
6: They're bumping and grinding, coming off the corner. Larson gets into Bowman. He'll turn Bowman into the outside wall.
7: Green and white checkered flag awaits. Christopher Bell receives it right now and will win stage number two.
8: A terrible pit stop for Joey Logano. There he goes, down and away from second to the back of the field on this pit stop.
9: Ryan Blaney puts a fender out in front of Chase Elliott. Christopher Bell.
6: Christopher Bell will go to the high side of Ryan Blaney. He will sweep around Blaney. Christopher Bell goes back to the lead to lead his 71st lap of the afternoon.
7: Gibbs gets right beside Brad Keselowski. He's going to have Christopher Bell pinned behind him. Checkered flag is in the air, and Ty Gibbs wins the Iowa Corn 350 powered by ethanol at Iowa Speedway.

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5: All right, first off, let me just warn you, I'm the most politically incorrect person, maybe since Mel Brooks. Blazing Saddles is a masterpiece. Could go further even, so just saying. Because they can't withstand scrutiny. These are just like blank, empty phrases that they say as a way to signal what side they're on politically. I don't want to say virtue signal because there's no virtue involved in this. It's all forgery. It's forgery of character. It's forgery of intellect. It's all fake.
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7: This is your executive order on establishing gold standard vaccine recommendations, sir. As previous speakers have indicated, this is going to establish essentially a new vaccine schedule that is fully informed by the research and data that we have from HHS and NIH and other aspects of the government. It also takes a very hard line on some of the more paternalistic issues that we've been talking about here, sir, in terms of infringing on parents' religious liberty or really just parents' ability to make decisions for their children. So as Heidi said, this is a very big deal. We're not waiting for anyone else to take action, as you do so often, sir. We're just going ahead and doing the right thing based on all of the best available research to ensure that America's parents and children are being as best protected by the federal government as they can be.
8: Very good. Thank you very much. Okay, that's a big one in my book.
9: Mr. President, you're a proud father. Would you have vaccinated your children differently based on the recommendations?
8: Well, I did. I took my children for 5 different vaccinations. In other words, I broke it up. The one visit where they just pump, what seemingly looks like gallons where they pump so much in. I took all of my children from day one. I believed in this a long time ago. I took them with my wife. I took them through 5 different visits to the doctor. Essentially, they get 20% each, and I had no problem. So it's inconvenient. It's 5 stops. But it's something that I think will have a huge impact on autism. Yeah.
5: So the president's changing the vaccine schedule, et cetera. We're going to dive into all of that. Kill me now. Because, no, why are you looking at me like, you know why? You know why I'm mad about this?
10: I don't.
5: Because why the hell has this not been done in the past 10 years?
10: All right. I'm with you there.
5: So why are we like, oh, man, this is something that should have been done 10 years ago. I'm already pissed off over all of this stuff, by the way.
10: Are you not happy it's being done?
5: Well, I mean, I think oh my gosh, how long do we have? We only have 3 hours today. We have 3 hours today. Do not, because I am full of rage on this issue.
10: Well,
5: so
10: I, for one, am very happy this is going on. And
5: look, this is something that should have happened a hell of a long time ago.
10: Absolutely.
5: Because how this gets into my whole thing about how we have absolutely butchered healthcare to the point where we don't treat anything preventatively. It's like our system is allergic. It's like they want you to die. They want to F up your kids. They want to effing kill you. So I have a lot of rage over this right now. So yeah, forgive me if I'm not like, rah, rah, because I'm not.
10: I am.
5: No.
10: I'm really happy about this, but
5: I want to hang everybody who didn't make it happen earlier.
10: But you're right about them wanting to kill us. They just want to do it slowly so they can suck the money out of us with treatment for the longest time possible. That's what's been going on.
5: I share
10: your anger on that, but I am happy about this.
5: I have a very good friend of mine, and we're going to dive into the whole, I know the abortion, we're going to dive into the abortion shot, because that's the other thing that it's being called with the vaccine. Well, that's specifically with the COVID shot, which I do not call it a vaccine. And I kid you not, if I get one more piece of hate mail about not calling it a vaccine, I'm going to print out the comment, shoot holes in it. I will find where you live and I will hand deliver it to your face. So do not. But I had a very dear friend who is not prone to dramatics, who is very moved, I should say, about the revelation, although it's something that she had lived with her doctor for some time. And it was something she had to do by way of her work. So can you imagine being told, oh, you got to get the shots if you want to continue living and working? I have another friend whose wife, as it specifically relates to, the COVID stuff, whose wife was kind of in a similar position. And she ended up not getting it, though. She didn't get hired, and they had to kind of just live off of his salary for some time, which was a little bit difficult for them. So, you know, and then I have, you know, I remember arguing with my own pediatrician about childhood vaccines. So all of this culminates into a system where it is a universally, these are universally applied standards based on faulty premises, and I would say questionable data that's often sometimes pushed by Big Pharma. And I'm not saying this to someone who hates vaccines. If you send me those comments, I'll shoot them full of birdshot too. I'm not saying this. I don't hate vaccines. You know, God bless, you know, ending mumps and measles and all that. So woo. But when you're demanding, I'll never forget being in the doctor's office and the pediatrician was like, oh, we got to jab your newborn here with a million different things. And I literally had to fight with my pediatrician. My husband will remember, he was at work. I took my first child, you know, with your first child. And again, I love vaccines. I'm not hating vaccines. So I swear to you, do not do that leftist claptrap with me. I will strangle the life and watch it drain from your eyes. So, you know, I told you I'm full of this. I got into almost a knockdown dragout with my pediatrician where I thought I was going to, like, I literally thought they were not a physical knockdown, but it could have. I thought I was going to have to be escorted out because they were saying, well, you know, it's considered, you know, it might be considered a little, irresponsible. And I'm like, you think it's irresponsible that I want to stick a million different shots into my kid right now? And especially when some of them we know have like immediate, you know, they could interact. I'm like, I'm not saying I'm not going to vaccinate the kid. I'm not saying I'm going to, you know, stick his ass full of 20 shots all in one time. Like, what are you not getting about this, Karen? What are you not understanding about this right now? I'm like, I'm not a moron. And it's like, it felt in some ways that parents were treated as morons. And we were, even if you, I mean, and again, my, by the way, my friend who went through this is a pediatrician. So don't tell me the parents are morons when they are objecting to this stuff, because they're not. So, yeah, we got a lot of thoughts about this today. Welcome to the radio program. The other part of this is the issue with the COVID shot. I'm trying to figure out how to approach this, because I had people immediately, it's like they know what I'm going to talk about ahead of the show. And they're like, we just want to make sure that you're, you know, these studies, et cetera, is, you know, these are bad, you know, really, I mean, it didn't contribute to abortion or to miscarriages, et cetera, because now it came out due to a lot of the texts from Fauci and others that these, he was theorizing that the second, what do they call them, booster? Is the second one a booster? The second booster could potentially cause or lead to a miscarriage. And these text messages, there, I think there were a handful of them that were released. He was concerned, this was in January of 2021, that the second dose of the shot could theoretically be associated with miscarriage in the first trimester, right? And they were asking, did you see the World Health Organization advisory against pregnant women taking the Moderna vaccine because of lack of data? And Murthy was going back and forth with his colleagues. He said it led to a flurry of questions. What is your take? I imagine we will all get asked about this. Fauci responded with, pregnant women must weigh the potential risks against the benefits, and said, saying that the animal tox studies did not raise any red flags. Murthy then indicated that the WHO statement was a strong one to make and potentially quite damaging to the public confidence amongst pregnant women. And I mean, it had these back, you know, these back and forth texts. And by the way, they had 34,000 text messages. I mean, yeah, but maybe it's just, I hate talking to people like on the phone or otherwise. Like if somebody makes, you know, uses my phone for the purpose that it's, I'm like, even if it's my blood family, I'm like, golly, why are you calling me? It's horrible, isn't it? I'm like one of those people that if I was the last person on earth, it probably could be okay. Just saying. So they had these texts that were going back and forth, and the revelation, especially as he was saying something entirely different on television. I think the question is, why is it that you weren't advising everybody of all of these, even if it's there, of all of these different possibilities when you're on TV saying something entirely different? Everyone was told it was safe, right? My friend who's a pediatrician was like, did you realize that I could eat shellfish? But then my work was demanding that I get this shot while pregnant. So I'm just saying, and that, yes, that's my literal doctor friend. So all of this, they had this NIH data from in the CDC issue. But here's the other thing. One of the studies that I see that is being circulated as a way to debunk the severity of what the story is and the risks associated with the specific COVID vaccine is a study that was literally procured by the CDC. So if you see people sharing screenshots of a study that they didn't read, trying to argue with you about it, it's literally a study that was commissioned by the CDC to exonerate the CDC. That's like the government investigating the government. We did nothing wrong, guys. It's like me rear-ending Kane and then me investigating it and being like, I didn't see anything. Nothing happened here, clearly. Do you see why that could be a complication for people? Especially when clearly they lied to you about the severity, about the transmission, about the efficacy of the first shot. So when you have all of these falsehoods from government agencies during a time of crisis and you burn through public trust, you can't turn around then and get mad at the public for maybe being super suspicious of anything that you say after. So this rage is understandable because it forever altered the framework of the country. It forever altered the makeup of a whole generation of kids. It ruined some families. It ruined some livelihoods. People died alone. And now we have this other revelation that this shot could have been associated with the increased risk of miscarriage. And there were a lot of people that were having miscarriages during this period. Now, you could say that's anecdotal, but it's just very odd that, I mean, I know at least 8 women who did. 8 of my personal acquaintance that is, it, these are associations that are not just online. Some of these women I've known for like over a decade. That seems odd, right? It seems odd. So even if, let's just say, and I'm being incredibly generous, let's just say that the worst case scenario is, well, they suspected, but there wasn't any, you know, concrete data. The problem is that no one was disclosing. You have a right to know what you're injecting yourself with, especially when it's mandated by the government. Don't tell me it wasn't mandated by the government. I literally had to turn down 2 job offers in New York during that period because I wouldn't travel to New York because I couldn't. I couldn't even get into the damn building without having a shot. Me had already having the virus. I lost work because I didn't get the shot. Even though I had already had the virus, natural immunity, all of a sudden, no one believes in it. They can believe a man can tuck his penis in his butt and then he can be a woman. But I mean, if you get a virus, you don't have your, apparently the whole theory of immunology is out the window. So yeah, all of us are a little mad, especially those who lost people, especially those who suffered great loss. And this is just another one of those events where we see that people were not being forthright. The people that we trusted, the people who told us to trust them. Part of the trust includes transparency and being forthright. It is okay to say that you don't know what you don't know sometimes, guys. I don't know how that became like a bad thing in society, but it's okay to say that. And sometimes it's best practices to do it. So we haven't even started because now we also have the media freaking out over POTUS switching on a jet. And then we got Tucker Carlson and Syphilis Biden. It's like watching Tim A and Jim A on South Park fight. So we're going to get into all of that. I know we got a lot to unpack today, but we've got all of that. We're also going to get into the latest with Dems. There's another election. Another socialist may walk away with it. We'll see. And then what is the GOP doing? Because now there are 2 races that they could potentially lose, all of their own volition. We'll discuss that and more as we move. Our partners that help bring you the program, it's the folks that are over at Super Beats. The watermelon flavor, if you haven't gotten it, you better be moving to get it because when it's gone, it's gone. There's nothing nobody can do for you. It tastes great. They don't add additives. There's no caffeine. There's no sugar. There's no stimulants. When I say they don't add anything into it, I mean they don't add anything into it. And that means no stimulants, no sugar, no, none of that. 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

0: And now, all of the news you would probably miss. It's time for Dana's Quick Five.
1: I mostly got this because I wanted to see Kane's face when I said scrommet. I didn't even know this was a thing until I read this morning. Scrommeting. Have you guys ever heard of it? So apparently, regular pot people are being hit with debilitating stomach pain, severe nausea, and constant vomiting mixed with screaming, a condition that has earned the nickname scrommeting. ERs are seeing far more cases identified since October of last year. It's cannabis hyperemesis, whatever syndrome, CHS, a gut-wrenching disorder that triggers all this stuff. Have you ever heard of that?
2: No.
1: That sounds like drama.
2: And it sounds like, I guess, the new lab-created cannabis stuff, because back in the old days, I think cannabis actually cured nausea and stuff like that.
1: Lab-created anything, for the most part, if it's consumable, just doesn't seem fun.
2: Fashion pot's great name.
1: Boy George vows to fire members of his band who refuse to perform. His song is very simple, and that's fine. I mean, he's the boss. That's his band. So if they don't want to perform it, they got to hit the road. So he's telling everybody he's going to fire them if they don't do it. And China could have robot dogs to guard its lunar bases if only it had good enough infrastructure to get there. Stay with us. 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
1: Welcome back to the program. Dana Lash with you. So you have Francesca Hong, who may win her primary this evening. I was just looking at the number of super far left people who hate America and are running for office. You have James Calarico, who thinks that the American flag is a complicated symbol. That literally was his direct quote. What is it? Hong hates Thanksgiving, thinks it should be canceled. Abdul Al-Sayed hates everything, including 4th of July fireworks. And his dad's involved with Hamas. So, oh, that's true. We'll dive into that. I'm just curious, you know, like, why? Then go back to wherever the hell you came from. If they find America so problematic, we don't want you here. I find you problematic. Are you tired of catering to idiocy? Are you tired of being told that it's only in your head? Because it's not. Welcome back to the program. Let's roll tape on that video footage of POTUS being loaded into, what is it, a catering truck? So do you guys remember when he stopped in London after he met with leaders in Turkey, and then he was apparently going to show off the new Qatari jet, which all of us are like, ooh, he's going to show it off to troops in London, correct?
2: Yes.
1: And then he got hauled off in an airport catering truck from Air Force One, boarding the C-32A. Everybody thought he was on Air Force One. And then he switched again after he arrived in the UK from the C-32A to Air Force One. Huh. Before he ultimately got on the new Air Force One. And there's video of this happening. And of course, the press is all upset. Because normally, some of you might be assets at this point. So the little square, Ron's preparing this for you. The little square, what you can see, Trump's boarding Air Force One. And this is all part of the whole plan. They shut the door. He's on Air Force One. There's a little catering truck. And then he apparently, I mean, this is like Jason Bourne. The media boards the plane in the back. POTUS goes in the front. But then he gets on the airport catering truck and he just drives away. Yeah. And it's all due to this Iranian plot. I mean, Iran put an assassination attempt. They're trying to assassinate POTUS. They made this very clear. There are actual working threats. I mean, my gosh, you just had another guy who tried getting near one of the golf courses that they had. So, I mean, come on. So this isn't, I mean, I would expect something like this. But the press is trying to say that what makes this unusual is that the press wasn't told about it. I don't know that I would feel comfortable telling the press because I feel like some of them are literal enemies of state.
2: Yep.
1: I mean, you have journalists that work with Al Jazeera. Al Jazeera is a Qatari-owned asset that believes Sharia is the only jurisprudence that should exist. So what do you... But the Washington Post had the report that detailed the security operation. This was on July 8th, and it was the day after additional strikes on Iran. So Trump had boarded Air Force One in full view of cameras, and then aides slipped out another door, he and several aides, into the airport catering truck, which then took them to Air Force C-32A. And Hegseth also joined C-32A. All the reporters and some of the staff remained on the original plane. They all thought POTUS was on the flight. And so now the left is all mad. They're like, they used the original plane as a decoy, and why did you keep journalists and all that on the staff? During what you considered a credible threat for a lesson, maybe. I mean, yes, it was literally an Iranian assassination plot, and they needed to conceal POTUS. And people are upset that they were on, like, the legacy Air Force One, unaware that Trump was no longer aboard. They were told to close their window shades. You remember all of that? People, they were mad that they had to close their window shades at the time. They tweeted about it nonstop. And then they use that as a decoy. He eventually uses the legacy Air Force One took off, eventually uses the AF1 call sign, even though Trump wasn't aboard, because technically when he's aboard, that's Air Force One. So Then the C-32A flew secretly to Britain under the call sign Reach 18 with its normal flight tracking systems reportedly switched off. He arrives at Royal Air Force Base in Mildon Hall on the C-32A, and then the decoy Air Force One arrives. Then he transfers back into Legacy Air Force One. They don't actually say how that happened. And then he emerged from that in front of the cameras, making it seem as though he was aboard that the whole time from Turkey. And then he boarded the Qatari-gifted Air Force One in Britain and flew back to Washington with press and staff. So remember, this is what the left said. They're like, well, Trump told reporters on the plane, I go, you go, in regards to the plane being targeted. So it actually seems Trump left and endangered everyone on board. Who was it? Claire McCaskill, who was on MSNBC, said if it was a Democrat president, there wouldn't be a big deal. But she said this as a way to dunk on Trump, as a way to be like, oh, well, we would protect a Democrat president. So stupid. So stupid. And then everyone's mad because Trump went along with it. I mean, this is what operational security is. That's what this is. I mean, come on. Why? This is standard operating procedure for stuff like this. Do you think we should be hearing about it, though? I don't want to know about it unless they're trying to dunk on the press, which why? What is that purpose? Does that serve at this point? I don't want to know.
2: Yeah, I don't want to know as it's going on, but this after the fact stuff and in the past, I'm all right with just, you know, as information. But as it's going on at the time, I think the media's big mad they couldn't leak this.
1: That might be what it is. It might be because of that. They couldn't leak it. All right. So can we start talking about Kotucker and syphilis Biden?
3: Do we have to?
1: I don't know. I don't watch this. I don't even really want to play any of this on the show. I'm being honest with you. I'm not a big fan. But I can't, this is just one of the stupidest things I think I've ever heard. So apparently everything is Israel's fault, including Israel apparently got syphilis Biden hooked on crack cocaine or on cocaine. Hunter Biden denies even ever leaving his laptop, even though we have his literal signature on the paperwork when he dropped his laptop off at the repair shop. He signed the form. And so he's saying that I guess Israel made all that up. I'm not kidding you guys. This is cut five. This is literally where they're at right now.
4: What's your first thought? Laptop. You know, and
5: can I just say one thing though? This is what I experienced during that time. The allegation that there was abusive minors proven on the laptop. Yeah. That came from the Israelis. I'm just telling you that they came to me with that. So I know that. And one of the things that enraged me about the statement from those sleazy intel guys is that they blame the Russians for it. Now, maybe the Russians had a hand in it, but it was the Israelis who were pushing
1: it. Can I pause for a moment?
5: Fact.
1: So do you know a lot of his staff who used to work with him at Fox have gone on to different shows and they all hate him? I don't want to name names because they're all actively working, but all of the people who used to work with his show on Fox, none of them are there anymore. And I routinely talk to two producers that worked with him who cannot stand him. And one of them reached out this morning and said, this is complete nonsense. Complete and total nonsense. He's literally making this up. He's pulling this out of his ass right now. Do you realize the reason that we know about a lot of the video and photos that were on his laptop is because over half of them were published to a pornography website, including some of the videos that they're saying involved underage, you know, or questionably aged people or all of it's because he literally put it up there. You guys know that, right? So did the Israelis make him do that? This is Kotucker's problem. When he was at Fox, and this is all facts, when he was at Fox, for their hour, they have all of their one whole hour is broken up into multiple segments, right? So you have like A block, B block. A block is at the top of the hour. So if somebody's on in the A block, they're on at the top of the hour. You will have literally like two or three producers per block. Now imagine a 1 hour show and you have two to three producers per block. Those producers do everything from writing every single word that you say in that segment. They load it into a script. They put it into a script and they load it into the teleprompter. They not only do that, but they also write all of your questions for you. I have been doing regular appearances with that network since 2011. I have been on set for every one of these shows. I have seen how every one of these shows operate. I have been there for election coverages, for everything from primaries, caucuses, debates, the whole nine yards. This is absolute fact. So he walks in and he's given a whole stack of everything. You don't even need to know what you're talking about. That is what they do. And they're talking heads. They think that what they do is the same thing as people who do the actual research. For comparison, we have our producer, Stephen DC, who does a lot of like the back end stuff. We have Kane here who books guests. He looks at our quick five stuff. He gets sources audio, books guests. When it comes to reading all of the stuff for the show, I do all of that. I don't have a research assistant. We don't have four producers per block. Can you imagine how many producers we'd have if we operated like that? I mean, it's insane. I think of every single podcast on air, we have the smallest crew of every other podcast that's on air. We have the absolute smallest crew and the smallest resource. So I say this because he has no idea what the hell he's talking about. He's given this stuff by people. So now he's saying that the videos and that were on the laptop were put there by the Jews. I'm sorry, you can go ahead with this. I'm going to come back to the soundbite too, but go ahead with it.
5: That. And one of the things that enraged me about the statement from those sleazy intel guys is that they blame the Russians for it. Now, maybe the Russians had a hand in it, but it was the Israelis who were pushing that. Yeah. Fact. Yeah. Fact. I mean, literally to me.
6: Yeah.
5: So.
6: And you've gone through it.
5: But they're all such slaves.
6: Is there anything? I want to clear with your entire, like, you know, not a single thing in my anything that is in any way true about that.
1: But he admitted
5: it
1: already.
5: That's such a serious crime that I think it's just common sense that if there was evidence of that.
6: You think that it's common sense? But I'll tell you what, about 40 million people on X don't think that, you know?
1: Well, it's because you admitted it. You absolute coked out dumbass. Did they just both get together and like snort a giant rock and then decide to talk for 2 hours about nothing? Not a single tough question. Tucker did not once go, okay, but then why did you sign off on the repair slip when you dropped it off? Why didn't Tucker ask that? Probably because Tucker didn't know. Probably because he doesn't have the same production team that he had at Fox. By the way, Fox has an entire floor of just researchers. Literally, I've been there. I've been in it. All they do is research. That's it. That they work for every, and they also help the staffs of every show. So he doesn't have that anymore. So he probably has no idea. He's just going out there and just pulling stuff out of his ass. So he didn't ask about that. He also didn't ask about, well, why is it that the FBI testified and even provided metadata that you got an email even in April of 2019? That showed the confirmation for your repair shop invoice, and even then also included a PDF of the invoice that you signed in shop, and you signed off on it, and you replied, thanks. What in the world? How do you not ask that? You sit down for a two-hour interview, and you don't ask a single one of these questions? Seriously. What kind of cocaine did he bring in that you both snorted before you started this like dippy little 2 hour escapade? I've got more on this here, but we got to get moving. We've got the Days of These United States. Oh, we're not done. There's more of this story. So hang in there as we move. The folks who won't make the program possible. It is the friends over at Webroot. 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
2: These liberal lesbians actually are on our way to drop that daughter off at sleepaway camp, at Camp Highlight, which is a camp for children of LGBTQIA parents,
3: sorry,
2: or
3: what?
2: Children who identify as LGBTQIA. It's an amazing, amazing camp, and she's headed there now, and we're really going to miss her because we love her.
3: I think she just wanted to be like, look, I'm going to come up with a new way to say this acronym so I can sound super pseudo-intellectual and completely insufferably annoying. How did she say it? LGBTQIA? LGBTQIA. No one talks like that. No one. She reminds me of the, oh gosh, who does she remind me of? She was in this old show that my mom watched. Who was it? And then she ended up being on Designing Women. Hang on. She reminds me of that actress. Anyway, while we get there, oh, Julia Duffy. Julia Duffy is who that woman is. I mean, that's not, no, not like for real, but she's like her. She's like that. Who talks like that? LGBTQIA? She's just doing it to try to make her, to other herself into a whole other realm. That's.
4: I feel like, you know, we have a lot of acronyms that make sense as words, right? And we say them and use them all the time, like SWAT. You know what I mean? Those like the, all of the, NASA, you know, we say, you know, it's all literally LGBTQIA is not the way you acronym.
3: That almost sounds like, can I just have a LGBTQIA of that? Right? That's what it sounds like. Lorraine says that the LGBTQIA mom needs to keep her eyes on the damn road.
5: Yeah.
3: True. That's, yeah, absolutely true. Like, yeah, who's driving when she's looking eyes into the camera, adoring her own reflection? Who's looking at the damn road? I mean, good heavens. I can't. LGBTQIA? You have to say it a couple of times in order to say it, like, fully. I've never heard a gay person say that until right then,
5: right?
3: Which makes me wonder if she's fake gay. I don't believe you. I don't believe you, woman. You're an L7 wannabe. I don't believe you.
4: Is it too much to say LGBTQIA? Is
3: that just say gay people? Why do you got to sit here and go through all the letters? LGBTQIA? I don't even know gay people that do that. I feel like she would get punched by another lesbian for trying to do that. Can you imagine? She would go, well, they don't exist anymore because the trans are running them out. We got a lot more on the way. Second hour. Stay with us.
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1: 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Felix Rosenquist, your Indy 500 champion, started on pole with Alex Palou to his outside, but thanks to the pit strategy and great timing on the pit call again by Barry Wanzer and company, Alex Palou gets to victory lane and his lead balloons to 110 points as the series gets set to head north of the border. Felix Rosenquist settled for second, and Will Power completes the podium of the Only Bulls Grand Prix of Portland.
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10: All right, first off, let me just warn you, I'm the most politically incorrect person, maybe since Mel Brooks. Blazing Saddles is a masterpiece. Could go further even, so just saying. Because they can't withstand scrutiny. These are just like blank, empty phrases that they say as a way to signal what side they're on politically. I don't want to say virtue signal because there's no virtue involved in this. It's all forgery. It's forgery of character. It's forgery of intellect. It's all fake.
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10: Welcome back to the program, everybody. Dana Lash with you right at the top of the second hour here on this happy, super hot little Tuesday. And we've been discussing a number of things. If you miss anything in the first hour, you can go get the podcast as well as YouTube, Facebook. If you're listening terrestrially, we also have the live stream. Just watch it anywhere except Rumble because it's just a horrible garbage. It's as bad as YouTube usually. Anyway, so this big psyop of syphilis Biden going on with Tucker Carlson. And we got two other things to get to this segment, but we're going to start with this. Notice that Hunter Biden only goes on shows where people won't ask him really difficult questions. He goes on this thing with Tucker Carlson for 2 hours, and Tucker lacks the balls to ask him a single tough question. He doesn't ask him, as Hunter Syphilis Biden is trying to make the case that it was the Jews that hacked his computer. I don't know if you guys know that or not. It was the Jews that did it. It was the Jews. And they were the ones also apparently that planted all the video of him. Even though he literally has admitted countless times, and we know because he has I don't know what kind of site it is and I don't want to look it up, but it's a porn site that you upload videos, like you make stuff and upload to it. He uploaded all this stuff, so I guess the Jews made him do that. I don't know. But the whole 2 hours was them, was the two of these friends and their friends complaining about Jews and how Jews made Hunter do everything. Now, he wasn't asked, and you would think that he would have been, because they said that his laptop was hacked, when in fact, Hunter Biden left it at a computer repair shop. And we know that he left it at a computer repair shop because he was physically in the computer repair shop and he dropped off his laptop at the computer repair shop and he signed a repair shop slip signing his name, also acknowledging that he was going to pick it up at a certain time because the slip also said if you don't pick it up in like whatever how many months, then it becomes the property of the shop. You know, they're not a storage facility. Not only after that, but he also received an email confirming that he had dropped his computer off and it included a PDF of his service agreement from the repair shop. So it included a PDF of the service agreement that he signed with his own hand. Tucker did not ask a single bit about that. Right as Hunter Biden was going on and on about how the Jews hacked his computer, and I'm not joking, they literally were saying this, as they hacked his computer, Tucker does not even at any point ask that question. Not at any point. He does not ask that. I mean, don't take it my word for it. You can listen to what they said. This is cut five. I won't make it all the way through, but yeah, I know we did.
12: What's your first thought? Laptop, you know.
13: And can I just say one thing though? That this is what I experienced during that time. The allegation that there was abusive minors proven on the laptop that came from the Israelis. I'm just telling you that they came to me with that, so I know that. And one of the things that enraged me.
10: Okay, so quick pause. Sorry, I told you I wasn't going to get through. So as I said last hour, we know like a number of his former producers that aren't with him anymore. And one of them messaged me this morning and was like, that's absolute BS. First off, Tucker did not field any of the requests. Like, you have a whole staff that does this. That never happened. That never, ever happened. Cut 11. This is how he literally reported it. This was back in October 14th of 2020. Listen to this. This is 11.
14: These emails came from a laptop, an Apple laptop, that was dropped off at a Delaware computer repair shop last year and then abandoned there. After a certain number of days with no payment, the shop's owner took legal possession of the laptop. He looked inside. There were tens of thousands of emails, including exchanges with representatives of foreign companies and foreign governments. Hmm. The laptop apparently belonged to Hunter Biden.
10: And now Tucker's like, no, no, no, that was the Jews that did that. And the Jews told me to say that. I mean, I get it that he gets off on hating Jewish people and he tries to couch it by saying, no, no, it's just the Israeli government, because that's a little, he can't go all the way because then people will be like, dude, you really, I mean, we already all think he's crazy anyway, but that's insane. So now it's all his, it's all, by the way, it's more than just that. There were the FBI actually had the repair shop email as part of, it was exhibit number 40 from the whole, from all of the evidence that they had used in this case. That's it. I mean, this is so unbelievably stupid. I can't even, and all the videos, about three quarters of them were uploaded to a porn site. The reason there were so many videos is because Hunter Biden, I guess you make money doing it. He would film himself with these people and then upload it online. He uploaded it online. No one hacked him. This is they're counting on people not knowing anything about this story. None of it. I mean, I was literally suspended off of all social media and had to fight to get reinstated simply because I reposted the New York Post's story on it. That's insane. So now Tucker Carlson's just like that Department of Misinformation under Joe Biden. No, no, no. It was because he was hacked by Jews. That's it. I mean, this is one of the dumbest things ever. By the way, they're friends. So, of course, Tucker's going to defend his friend. So back in 2014, and these emails, by the way, were also discovered on Hunter Biden's laptop. And I think that Tucker is trying to create this narrative of that it was hacked by the Israelis because he needs to exonerate himself. His son apparently couldn't get into Georgetown. So he had Hunter Biden, who went to Georgetown, write a recommendation letter for his son, Buckley Carlson, who interestingly went on to become the deputy communications director for J.D. Vance, Vice President J.D. Vance. And he only left like a month and a half ago after all of the association with his father and Vance became a little too uncomfortable for Vance to talk about publicly. So unceremoniously, he left and decided to create a dime a dozen consulting firm on K Street, which is basically most of them are money laundering operations anyway. So the... And it was forensically verified, by the way, by numerous media outlets and even Trump's FBI, by the way. So the emails proved that Tucker Carlson and his wife had email correspondence with Hunter Biden to get a recommendation letter, an endorsement for Georgetown admissions for their son. Tucker wrote this, and I quote, "I can't thank you enough for writing that letter to Georgetown on Buckley's behalf. So nice of you. I know it will help," end quote. Now, Buckley never got into Georgetown, so he went to UVA instead. So he was struggling to get entry into Georgetown, and Tucker was trying to call in every favor that he could to get his son, who became the deputy communications director for Vice President Vance, to get his son into Georgetown. Georgetown did not accept him, so he went to UVA instead. But he and Hunter Biden were friends. They were friends. They've been friends for a very long time. So it's very odd that, you know, when he's at Fox, he says one thing. And now he's saying something. Now he's taking the clickbait conspiracy theorist nonsense because he does not have the safety net of a multi-million-dollar Fox salary. And that's the reality of it. That's why all these cable cast-offs are doing what they do. They don't have that guarantee anymore. So I just think that's interesting. I mean, he doesn't ask him either about the blood diamond that he got from a Chinese spy with Seneca Rosemont. That never came up in the topic of discussion. It never came up in the topic of discussion how he literally helped the Communist Chinese Party acquire the mineral rights for the largest cobalt mine in the People's Democratic Republic of Congo. Really? Like, that doesn't come up at all? You have him for 2 hours, and all you sit here and do is circle jerk about Israel? Really? That's insane to me. That's not journalism. This is propaganda slop, which is probably why numerous experts online, these are people who are into forensics and they are into programming and software, they say that his audience is predominantly boosted by Islamist and communist efforts, overseas efforts to boost his audience, to inflate his relevancy so that he has more of an effect on potential election or on elections potentially. That's what they're saying. It's all very public discussion. I mean, you know, he could have asked him about bioweapons research. He could have asked him about all kinds of stuff, like how Hunter Biden helped secure funds for a U.S. biolab contractor, all kinds of stuff. But none of that was discussed. None of that was discussed. And by the way, that was a Russian assertion. Interesting, isn't it? But that wasn't brought up at all. No, the only thing that they talked about was Israel and how it was all Israel's fault that even Hunter Biden was addicted to cocaine. Apparently that was something that, I guess, did they hack his brain and made him addicted? I don't understand. Honestly, I don't understand that part. But that's apparently the thing. You had three people now. Gal Sharpton, the Sean guy, whatever. He was the veteran who was literally selling drugs with cartels, right? The guy who got busted selling drugs with cartels and then tried to remake himself over as a MAGA guy. And then now, because the wind shifted the other way, he's decided, no, I'm not anymore. That guy. They all talked to Hunter Biden, and not a single damn one of them had the balls to ask a singular tough question. Not a single one of them asked about, for instance, violations of the Foreign Agents Registration Act. Not a single one of them asked him about working with a Chinese spy. Not a single one of them asked him about his signature on the agreement of services for his laptop. Not a single one of them asked him about him uploading the videos himself to these horrible sites. Not a single one asked him about the blood diamond that he had gotten from a Chinese spy. Not a single one asked him about his help facilitating, without, like, bypassing even, you know, congressional processes, helping the CCP acquire a cobalt mine in Congo. Not a single one. Not a single one of them asked him about any of this. Not a single one of them asked him about his 4473 and the fact that he lied while buying. I mean, even just like the most basic stuff. Not a single one of them asked him about that. The bulk of their conversations were about Israel. The bulk of them. Oh, and about how MAGA's dead. The bulk of the conversations were that. Now, you have to ask yourself, that's A, first off, you tell yourself, that's not journalism, number one. B, why are they so obstinately opposed to doing anything, any actual other kind of journalism that would ask these questions? Why would they not ask these questions? You got to ask yourself that. It's very sketchy. Because they have a certain narrative that they want to promote. That's it. So, I mean, and then they sit here and they were talking about figures in the woke Reich and how, oh yeah, these people are really good, etc. This is astounding to me. Now, Hunter Biden's trying to remake himself. I mean, clearly there is an effort there. I do absolutely believe that you have a faction of these people. I think they're all leftists, and I think Thomas Massie's one of them. I think they're all leftists. I think some of them are just fame whores that are trying to glom onto something after the fact, after it already erupts, and they want to do everything they can to punish the right for not crowning them, punish the right for not kissing their ass enough, punish the right for not promoting their pet causes and their special interest, and really to get revenge on the right by doing everything that they can to demoralize voter enthusiasm and to try to tamp down registered voters from going to the polls, whether it's this November or going forward in 28. There's also another 28 angle that I'll get to here in a moment. But this isn't journalism. None of this is. This is propaganda slop. And what's crazy is that you have these people that some of us know for a fact are lying. Absolute outright lying. And it is amazing to see how stupid they think you are. They're lying to your face because they know that you're not in this industry. You don't know the people that were on their production teams. You don't know what's been said in text and what's been said in email or the things that have been discussed on phone calls. Some of us do. We got a lot more on the way as we roll. Our partners that help bring you the program, it's the folks over at Byrna. Now, they call it a Byrna gun, but it's not a gun. It shoots chemical irritant projectiles that can deter threats from up to 60 feet away. And I've told people before, I don't give a rat's backside. I will carry a gun and I will throw lead at anything that poses a threat to me or any of my loved ones. And I will sleep as soundly and easily as a baby with a full belly of warm milk. I don't care. But I also realize that sometimes with municipal or private property restrictions, your rights are limited. When your options are limited, you need an option around it. And that's what this is. It's not a replacement. It is an option for when your options are limited. And you'll be glad to have it. 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

0: And now, all of the news you would probably miss. It's time for Dana's Quick Five.
1: All right, so what? Cornell Band, what is the Wild Game? What is this? Oh my gosh.
2: Yeah.
1: Cornell bans Wild Game in dorms after a 2025 black bear skinning. So now they don't like, they don't want people processing wild game in communal dorm kitchens because students skinned and butchered a black bear in a residence hall last September at Cornell. So, okay, Anne?
2: Yeah. So apparently before that, it was cool.
1: Where does meat come from? It just comes from the sky. It's magic. It's always people who are like, I don't, my meat comes, it's born in the store. Plastic wrap and everything. So those people. Am I being too mean? I'm like, they're not doing drugs. They're literally preparing meat. Shut up. I don't know. It's like, that's, I mean, at least they're not running Jews away from temples or like going off and bashing conservative students and shooting them in the head. You know, I mean, you know, they're skinning a bear in the kitchen. Come on. San Francisco Castro bars reverse the use of face scanners after the gays rise up. Hmm. Wow. Look at that. So they don't like their privacy being violated. Hmm. Two gay bars in the Castro district use controversial face scanning technology. Now they're going to stop it immediately because the Alphabet community and privacy rights advocates wrote about it, the practice, and now everybody's up in arms, which they should be. I mean, I'm just saying, you know, I'm just an FYI. And let's see, a Brazilian soccer player fell into a tunnel celebrating a goal that didn't count in a very wild scene, but we're out of time. I'll come back to it. 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
1: Welcome back to the program, bottom of the second hour. One other thing before I move on, because we were talking about this before headlines, this whole thing with Tucker Carlson is you realize that the leader of the Qatari National Democrat Party said that, yes, Tucker Carlson's very well known for having financial interests with the Qatari government. That's a direct quote. Huh. Imagine that. Interestingly enough, there was another journalist who worked at Daily Caller who said that he was the one that came across that when they came across all the emails of Tucker asking Hunter to write a letter for recommendation, that they said Daily Caller reporters, it's one of the reporters that worked at Daily Caller at the time. He said that us Caller reporters thought this would be a great way to refute Biden World's claims at the time that the laptop emails were fake or illegitimate. Someone who emailed with Hunter could verify the authenticity. We thought Tucker, who founded the site, would be more than happy to help, and no ill will was intended. But Tucker lashed out at the Daily Caller employee who was tasked with contacting him about this, saying that the story would be an attack on his family. Wow. Tucker's a fake populist, and he's not a real conservative. Just so you guys know that, right? One of my other very good friends that I've known forever, who worked shoulder to shoulder with Tucker, and that's actually how I first met him, said that I had written up the Hunter got kicked out of the military for testing positive for Coke story, and I got a call saying I had to spike it because he was a friend and a neighbor, even though I was only aggregating what had already been broken elsewhere. But he'd make it up to me somehow. Because remember, Hunter Biden was bounced from the military because he tested positive for cocaine use. Tucker Carlson, the report, was trying to do everything that he could to suppress this reporting of Hunter Biden. Tell me how he's not a leftist. Tell me how that's not like the Department of Misinformation. I mean, rhetorical, because it is. It's exactly like it. See, I'm pretty sure that I'm not going to take his all of a sudden wild claims like, oh, no, you were hacked by the Jews. Seriously? Pretty sure. I wanted to get into a couple of other things as well with all of this, because looking at the left, and the other big topic that's making the rounds is this sad. I think it's sad. I think it's a sad story. Did you guys see this story about Alexandria Ocasio-Cortez giving herself these fertility shots? Everybody saw this, right? She's like on camera and she's jabbing herself for these fertility shots. And she's saying that women, this isn't something that men deal with. And she's very, I don't know. Was it like a pity? Do you think she was like doing this as a pity party, Kane? It seemed more like a kind of a pity party. And I don't know. And there's a reason why I'm being very nuanced in how I approach this, because I think that there's a bigger story here that gets missed if I'm not. But AOC, let me pull this video up. She I guess it was like on TikTok or something. She announced that she's freezing her, no, it was on Instagram. She announced that she was freezing her eggs and that she wants to, the choice provides personal control. And she's like, this isn't something that men deal with. This is cut 16. Listen.
2: Don't be weird about this, even though I know all of you will be. Okay.

0: Okay, she's injecting.
1: That wasn't so bad.
0: Okay, so she's freezing her eggs. Okay, freeze them. But what's sad about this? She says that she's doing it because she wants to be able to have options because she's in her mid-30s now. And I'm not, look, just so you guys know, I'm not being ignorant, but that's considered geriatric. A friend of mine who is my age is pregnant, and that's a geriatric pregnancy. It's what they call it. It doesn't matter if you're in your 30s or your 40s. It doesn't matter. It's what they call it. And she's in like, what, 36, 37 years old, AOC, I believe. So, yeah, your eggs get old. That's biology. And so she's injecting these fertility drugs. And she's telling to the camera, she's like, this is not something that men deal with. Men run for office. I don't know if we have this part, but she was like, this is not something men deal with. Men run for office. They interview for jobs. People don't think in the back of their mind, you know, okay, is this guy, you know, is he running for office? How old is he? Does he want to start a family, et cetera? They don't think of this stuff. That's what she says. And she's like, I'm making a choice to feel more in control of my life. Okay, that's fine. You can do that. But this is why I think it's sad. So yesterday, they had Maura Healey, Massachusetts governor, and all of these other women sign a sweeping abortion bill. There is no limit. You're talking about abortion up to birth. No limit. It's so stupid on so many fronts because a woman who's having a difficulty with her pregnancy, or she's not going to Planned Parenthood, she's working with her OBGYN. Most of these things at that, they don't go past usually the first trimester if there's a serious complication. And in instances where it goes past, they're working with their OBGYNs. And you also, and if it's, that's why this is not anything that's, they always say life or death of the mother. That's like less than 1% of these cases. You're talking about abortion as birth control. And we know this because Planned Parenthood publishes their own numbers, the Guttmacher Institute, and we see it. It's not what you think. It's not like young teenage girls that are getting knocked up. These are like older women that are usually typically already have kids. Those are the ones that are doing it. It's for convenience. It's for birth control. That's the number one. That's who their market is because that's who's getting the abortions. And they act like it's about healthcare. When I would think being proactive with better decision-making and realizing that certain actions lead to certain consequences, that's all part of it. But there are all these women that are sitting here around the desk and they're applauding infanticide. And then here you have Alexandria Ocasio-Cortez, who is not married, and she wants to have kids someday, and she's having to inject fertility drugs so she can harvest her eggs for some later geriatric pregnancy, unless she rents a womb. I find that contrast to be very sad. Because what is often left out of this whole, well, let women choose rhetoric that we've heard for forever is how part of the second wave, because you have different waves of feminism, you have first wave, second wave, third wave, and fourth wave, and it gets crazier as it goes. Like, I'm all for, yes, women should be able to inherit property when their husbands pass, so they're not in the poorhouse, and yes, we should vote. Especially when I make more money than some of the people and pay more in tax and own more land than some of the people who would say that I shouldn't. If I can be more of a man and provide for your progressive ass family, then I suggest you defer to me. Anyway, but there's different waves. At some point, it turned into familial terrorism. I don't know how else to put it. So this, what's left out of this let women choose rhetoric is the part about how part of the second wave, all of the third and fourth, they established this paradigm of what they believe the choices should be. And if a woman didn't oblige, then she was accused of betraying her sex by feminists like Linda Hirschman, who verbatim said that. And old cantankerous, you know, crone, Gloria Steinem and others. Now look what they've wrought. You have women who have been told, wait, wait, wait, wait. And then at the point when they're desperate for a family, they're having to do what AOC does. The other part of this, and that's a true thing, the paradigm of what choices should be. The choices are never, what if a woman wants to stay home and raise her kids? She's shamed for that. I cannot tell you how in my 20s, the trash I got for staying home. I was a freelance writer. I wrote columns. So I did technically work. But even if I didn't, who cares? You're working in the home when you're raising your kids. Who the hell is somebody outside of your family to sit here and judge how your family dynamic works? People who are unfulfilled in their own lives and don't have a working family, obviously. I feel like the people who are lecturing you as to what you should do, and this is why I hate all of these millennials that pop out one baby and then they want to act like they are, what is it? What's the baby doctor? Not Spock. What's his name? I see all these, like, most of them are progressive. These, like, millennial, like, women.
1: Dookie Howser?
0: No. They have one baby, and then they want to lecture you about your whole life, about how to raise your kids. And I'm like, why don't you, like, have more life before you do that? But I got so much trash in my 20s, in the aughts, because I was staying home with my kids. They were homeschooled until junior high. I got so much trash for it. I was attacked by everybody from Jezebel, that website. Oh, man, that's why I hate them so much and why we go back. We've gone back and forth for 15 years. I got attacked by every feminist. Hirschman even was like dragging me on the Today Show because I wrote something about, you know, not slamming women for their decisions, but talking about how I felt comfortable making my own. And my point in sharing that with you is that all of these bouncers of the feminist movement were telling me that I wasn't woman enough because I wasn't making a choice that was in their paradigm. No. They decide what choices you make. And if you don't make one of the choices that they allow you to make, then you're betraying your sex. You're a bad woman. That is what I learned from the feminist cottage industry. And I gave them the one finger salute and I continued doing it my way. And I'm way more successful and more fulfilled than they are. But my point is that there were other women who did not have the realization or the strong support that I did. You know, that's the crazy thing. And they go after those unions. The other part of this too is AOC has been with her boyfriend for over a decade. They've been together for 14 years. They got engaged 4 years ago. I don't know if it's her reluctance to get married and have kids or his. But at some point, you have to stop bitching that, well, men don't deal with this. Well, not when you're in a successful partnership and one isn't leaving the other one unfulfilled. If you have been together for 14 years and you're not married, there's an issue, whether it's with you or whether it's with him or maybe it's with both of you. But that's not something that you can universally blame on everyone. Part of me kind of feels bad for her because I feel like she, like so many other women, have been swindled by this nonsense. But at the same time, I'm like, it's also, you're a grown-ass woman. It's a problem of your own making, right? Here you have your party that's celebrating, obliterating motherhood by convenience. And here you are injecting yourself with fertility drugs in this sad little video. And I'm not saying that as a description to throw shade. I do find it sad because I think it is really... It's fulfillment, whether you have a child or you adopt a child. I do believe there's fulfillment there. But that's, I just think, how is it that you have these two aspects of a movement that are diametrically opposed to each other? Do you see what I'm saying? It's completely an incongruous thing. It's a completely illogical movement. It doesn't make any sense. And so, like I said, part of me feels bad for her, but I also feel like you helped create this situation yourself. I don't know. But yes, you're not betraying your sex if you're making choices that are about you and your family and your fulfillment. Do not let influencers try to brainwash you into thinking what's the right way, be they progressive or anything else. We got a lot more on the way as we roll. Our partners that help bring you the program. It's our friends at Alliance Defending Freedom. Gosh, this is such a great organization that has so many wins. I don't know if you guys realize that a lot of the stuff that you're celebrating today, the freedom to do certain things, has been defended by Alliance Defending Freedom in the courtroom. they helped make that reality happen. They've been on the front lines defending freedoms and values that matter. I've been talking about their court cases since I've been on radio. And it's happening right now, the fight for America's freedom. It takes very many different forms, and one of the most important is in the courtroom. The decisions that are made there are going to help shape the country that you leave to the next generation. So we're constantly defending most basic freedoms. ADF has been behind these huge legal victories. They helped overturn Roe v. Wade. They secured a landmark free speech victory in the Supreme Court on behalf of a Christian counselor. They have defended bakers that have been targeted by the Alphabet Mafia. They have defended women who are protecting women's sports. And their efforts, they're funded by the generosity of people like you. ADF needs your help to continue fighting these battles in the courtroom, in state legislatures, wherever your freedoms are under attack. Right now, your gift can have double the impact. For a limited time, every dollar you give to ADF will be matched. So 25 becomes 50, 50 becomes 100. But this matching opportunity won't last for forever. 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

0: It's his life mission to make bad decisions. It's time for Florida Man.
1: Mm-hmm. Okay, so let's see, this is the calmest part of the day. There was an Florida man who gave an account of how he fought an alligator with a fishing pole. 71-year-old man. This man stood his ground. A gator grabbed him by the leg in his backyard. Backyard, because, you know, they got like canals and ponds and puddles and everything back there. Dragged him into the water. Turned into a fight for his life. James McMicken's account. He's kind of lucky to. He took out his bulldog and his fishing pole. He made one cast. The gator jumped out of the water and grabbed him. And rolled him into the bank in the water. And that's when McMicken started fighting back. He goes, I stuck my thumb in one eye. I took the fishing pole and I jabbed him in the other. And I jabbed him, jabbed him, jabbed him. And it worked. The gator decided he had had enough and let him go. That is true, because the guy was like, yeah, I've been told if you have no other choice, get him in the eye. And that's exactly what I've heard, too. The dog did not, at least did help him get up to his feet, but didn't want anything to do with the gator. Smart dog. But he had to go to the hospital, and all the nurses, he was a superstar in the hospital because he fought off the gator. So he is going to go back and fishing again. They didn't say if Florida Fish and Wildlife actually were able to trap it or not, but typically they do, especially if it bites somebody, you know, and gets the taste for people. Let's see. A Florida man saves a driver from an oncoming train, but the internet is like, why didn't she just reverse? That's a big question. So there's video of it, CCTV footage. A Florida man's praised as a hero because he helped a woman get off the railroad tracks in moments before a freight train arrived. But then everyone's like, yes, that's great. Josiah Bauer stepped up when it mattered. But why did he need to do that? All she had to do was put her car in reverse. Debbie Spolstra believed a railroad crossing arm had become caught on her vehicle's antenna. So she didn't want to back away, but literally all that she did, she was able to do that. I mean, Kane. She is a woman driver.
2: This could be a woman driver story. Yeah, for sure.
1: Driving while Floridian as a woman. Just saying. So, yeah, all she had, it was not stuck on her antenna. I mean, all she needed to do was back up, and she did. Thankfully, nobody was hurt. Third hour on the way. Stick with us.
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1: It took a while for Carson Quapple to get his first career win in NASCAR's second-tier series, but it didn't take him long to get to two wins. We'll talk about that next. 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
1: Carson Quapple got his first career win at Indianapolis a few weeks ago, and one race later, he goes back-to-back for the first time in his career at Iowa. Here's what he had to say after the race.
3: It's really cool. Obviously, it's been a long time coming to get my first win last week at Indy, and to come to the next race and have a race like that and get a back-to-back victory is a really big deal to me. It just goes to show what we have under the hood with Hendrick Motors and who we have working on them with Rodney and all the other great crew chiefs, and just super proud of the whole team. It's a whole team effort to do this, and can't thank them enough.
1: The question is now, does Carson Quapple believe he can win anywhere?
3: Yeah, I think this one team, I don't doubt the team by any means with what we bring to the racetrack, whether it's a road course or a speedway or a short track or a mile and a half. It doesn't bother me where we go. I'm looking at the schedule. I'm like, oh, we're going to be good there. We're going to be good there. We should be good there. Should be good there, right? There's no races that are just like, we're not sure, if that makes sense. All the races coming up are great. And with having the experience of somebody like Rodney on the box, it really... I don't really worry because he's been to all these places. He's been there, done that on all these things. And I think he's getting better as an O'Reilly crew chief. He's not even a year in yet. So I think he's getting better. I'm getting better working with him and the team. We're all meshing really well. And everyone over at Virginia Motorsports, whether it's all the crew chiefs or all the guys on the shop floor or the fab shop guys, we're all having a great season. There's no conflicts right now. We're all meshing really well.
1: This is a great time for Carson to be meshing with his team. With that win, he's now second in the point standings. For PRN's Garage Pass, this is Andrew Kerman.
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9: It's time for the Jim Lawrence Show. Jim is a veteran and graduate of the United States Air Force Academy. He is a former state legislator, small business owner, and proud father of 8 children. As a state legislator, he worked tirelessly to reduce the size of government, cut taxes, and promote liberty. His business is built on finding waste in government and eliminating it. And now your host, Jim Lawrence.
10: 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This is your host, Jim Lawrence of The Jim Lawrence Show. Welcome. We are going to blast the truth all over downtown Nashua and the rest of the world right here from the turret at WSMN. And yes, the heat is still on. I mean, what's going on here? Heat wave up here in northern New England. I mean, the Granite State, we're not supposed to get this kind of Florida weather, but I guess it is August. So I guess, you know, could be worse. Like I said, we're only a couple of months away from hitting the ski slopes here in the Granite State. But until then, we're going to soak up all the sunshine and enjoy all this warm weather. And speaking of warm weather, I'm quite sure that our next very special guest probably spent some time poolside today enjoying the warm weather. So without further ado, let's cue up the theme song for our next guest.

0: right. It gives me great pleasure to welcome back once again, for the second time this week, the one, the only, the honorable, the representative, Kim Rice. Kim, are you soaking in those rays outside today?
1: Believe it or not, I did not.
0: Really?
1: I did not today. Nope. It's been a hard day. I had to run some errands because, you know, I leave tomorrow. So I had to run some errands. And then I had to go. I came home. I had to start packing stuff. And I still haven't been feeling great from my infusion yesterday. So I've mostly been laying on the couch.
0: That's too bad. I mean, were you laying on the couch with a metal fan blowing on you, like the scene in this video? Because this is what I feel like, you know, every time I go outside for the past several weeks, it just feels like there is no end in sight to this blasting heat wave. I mean, what's going on here? I mean, are we like, I mean, is this like, I don't know. You remember this song?

0: I guess you don't remember that one, huh?
1: I do remember it. I can't think of the name of it.
0: The Heat Is On. It's Glenn Fry. The Heat Is On. Just like
1: it
0: now.
1: It is on.
0: Yeah, it was from the Beverly Hills Cop soundtrack. So he wasn't talking about the kind of heat we're talking about here. Different kind of heat, but
1: right.
0: So, nevertheless, so you were saying you just didn't feel right. So you didn't go out. I mean,
1: yeah, I just haven't felt great today. So it's been a struggle.
0: I would have thought that
1: it happens.
0: A nice refreshing dip in the cool water of your pool would have done wonders today.
1: Well, that would have required a lot of energy. Something I don't have a lot of.
0: Well, you could have just kind of crawled to the edge and rolled over and in.
1: Just fell in.
0: Yeah, you know.
1: Could have. I could have done that. But I decided not to.
0: All right.
1: Goodness.
0: Well, there you go. So I guess tomorrow's another day. Maybe, just maybe, you'll have enough energy to take 10 paces out of your back door and jump in.
1: Well, no, I'll be taking more paces than that out my front door to the airport.
0: Oh, that's right. That's right. Because you're on your way to Iowa, the home of the Buckeyes, the home, no, the Hawkeyes, the Chicken Hawks, right?
1: That's what I call them. And the Hawkeyes.
0: No, I call them the Chicken Hawks to tease Ted Landon, the Chicken Hawks. So
1: is Ted a Hawkeye or a Cyclone?
0: He's a Hawkeye. I mean, everybody's a Hawkeye. Nobody is a Cyclone.
1: No, my friend Sarah is not a Hawkeye.
0: She's a Cyclone?
1: She's a Cyclone.
0: Hmm.
1: Yes.
0: Yeah, she probably eats fried Oreos, too.
1: I've never seen her eat a fried Oreo, to be honest. But, you know.
0: Oh, well, there you have it. So you'll be off for a week enjoying...
1: 2 weeks. I'm gone for 2 weeks.
0: Pork chops on a stick, butter sculptures of Lord knows who.
1: I am super excited to get there and hit the machine shed for dinner.
0: And you're going to have a double pork chop with some applesauce, right?
1: I had that double pork chop last year. Do you remember the size of that pork chop?
0: Yeah, I do. I mean,
1: that was crazy, wasn't it?
0: That was like five pork chops in one.
1: I don't know what I'm going to have tomorrow night. Like, all their meat is so good. Like, the food is so good. I can't wait. I'm so excited.
0: Yeah, well, I expect to see pictures. I want to see some unique photos of butter sculptures and fried fair food that are things that should never even be fried in the first place. Definitely, if you get a double pork chop at the machine shed, I want to see something like that. You got to try a steak somewhere out there in
1: Iowa. I'm thinking I might get a steak. That's what I'm thinking, but I'll have to see what I'm in the mood for when I get there.
0: All right.
1: Because there's plenty of opportunities to eat there. Like, food is not something Iowa is lacking.
0: Well, do you eat any corn stuff there?
1: Oh my God, absolutely.
0: So
1: the
0: what?
1: Corn is phenomenal.
0: All right.
1: Phenomenal.
0: I'll take your word for it.
1: Okay. Yeah, I went to Alex today because I had to get new sneakers because I wear Brooks because they help my foot not bend, my toe not bend because it's on cartilage. There's no cartilage, So when it bends, it screams at me and burns like nobody's business.
0: Wait a minute. You have no cartilage where in your foot?
1: In my big toe.
0: In your big toe?
1: Yeah.
0: Well, if you stop kicking Mike in the butt, it probably wouldn't
1: well,
0: have been
1: you
0: a
1: know,
0: problem.
1: How am I going to get anything done if I'm not kicking him in the butt?
0: See? So you stubbed your big toe, and now you've got no cartilage in it. What do they do for that? I mean, is there a surgical procedure?
1: They can do an operation to like put a fake joint in there.
0: All right.
1: But again, they think I'm too young to do that, just like with my hip.
0: You love it when they say that to you, don't you?
1: I was on.
0: Oh, yes, I'm too young.
1: What?
0: You love it when they say that to you, too, don't you? Oh, I'm too young. Yes, I'm a baby.
1: Yes, I am. I'm too young for that. But they put me on meloxicam, which was helping. You take it every day. It's an anti-inflammatory. It was great. I loved it working great, except it was killing my kidneys and liver, so I had to go off of it. So now I take Tylenol arthritis when it's really bad, but the doctor said he could do an injection, but I'm just not sure my mind is there yet. I'm so tired of being a human pincushion.
0: Yeah, don't you feel like the guy from Hellraiser sometimes?
1: Oh, it's awful. Just awful. So, I keep trying to say, how long am I going to suck up for this? You know what I mean? Like, how long am I going to suck it up?
0: Well, until you find something that either works or you go in for the big surgery.
1: Yeah.
0: I mean, that's it.
1: I know. It's just frustrating.
0: Well, you'll find something, I am sure.
1: I will.
0: It might.
1: So I did that. I went there, but I ended up getting Hoka sneakers.
0: The new
1: wonderful
0: Scandinavian, those big, bulky looking things.
1: A lot of
0: people are raving about those.
1: Comfortable. Oh my God. So comfortable. And I need it to be wider because, like, it's also down in the ball joint. So, like, my foot is swollen a lot of the time, my right foot.
0: So you kick mostly with your
1: wider,
0: right foot?
1: And that's why. Huh?
0: You kick mostly with your right foot?
1: Apparently. But I did try them. I so far I love them, and I like the wider ones because I used to wear Pumas all the time. I love Pumas, but they're so narrow that it was really bothering my foot.
0: Yeah, narrow is not good. If you think Pumas are narrow, you must think Nikes are like pins or slits.
1: They are.
0: Yep. Nikes are very narrow.
1: Yeah, not. They really are. And I can't, that's why I can't wear them. So, you know, what are you going to do?
0: Grin and bear it.
1: Grin and bear it. That's what they do.
0: So now we've gotten to the point of the show where I torture you. And I'm not talking about your feet.
1: Man.
0: Yeah, you know, it had to come eventually. So,
1: all right.
0: Today I did something a little different.
1: Okay.
0: I picked all bands, and all of these bands are British bands from the 80s. So 80s United Kingdom rock.
1: Okay.
0: That should narrow it way down for you. And I'm going to give you all the initials right up front. I've got one B. I've got two Ds. I got one F. I got one P. And I got one C. How's that for a lineup?
1: Hold on one second. I got, did you say two Ds?
0: Yep, two Ds.
1: Okay, so, and you said two Ds, F, and P?
0: Yep.
1: All right. So I'm going to go with Pink Floyd.
0: Negative. Even though I feel like I'm on the other side of the moon, the dark side of the moon for sure.
1: What about The Police?
0: That's one.
1: Woo-hoo!
0: So, yes, and that comes a tough one because The Police have a large number of songs you could choose from. But, you know, some of them are from the late 70s, so you can eliminate all
1: those. I thought you said 80s.
0: I did. So the song I picked is from the 80s.
1: Every little thing she does is magic.
0: Not that one.
1: Huh?
0: Not that one.
1: Really?
0: Mm-hmm.
1: Every Breath You Take.
0: Nope, but from the same album.
1: Don't Stand So Close to Me.
0: That's a much earlier album than that one. But no, that's not the one.
1: Oh, come on.
0: You get one more guess, and then you're just going to get the song.
1: Roxanne!
0: Once again, earlier album. This
1: one... Oh, come on! You told me 70s.
0: No, I said 80s. Let's get it right.
1: You said there were some from the 70s.
0: Yeah, but all the songs I picked today were from the 80s. Remember the clue? United Kingdom bands,
1: yeah.
0: 80s. That's it. So this is Wrapped Around Your Finger.
1: Oh.
0: Come on. You knew
1: ridiculous.
0: That was coming.
1: Ridiculous.
0: Why is that ridiculous?
1: That was ridiculous.

0: So I must say that I think most of the songs off of their Synchronicity album were not only very artistically done musically, but the lyrics, which are very, very different in today's music. I mean, most songs repeat themselves over and over again at the fifth grade level. I mean, right. You've got Sting there quoting, you know, phrases and prose from, you know, ancient literature and songs like that. I don't know how you get back to that. I mean, will we ever get back to that? I doubt it.
1: Good luck.
0: Well, so it goes. So who do you have wrapped around your finger?
1: My husband.
0: There you go. That's why you keep kicking him in the butt with your big toe, right?
1: Yes. Mm-hmm. Of course. That's exactly why.
0: All right. Well, you're already doing a little bit better than you did yesterday. I mean, you at least got the group after the first guess and, you know.
1: Yes.
0: I think you'll do better as we go forward with some of these.
1: I hope so.
0: So I'm going to start off with a very bizarre story.
1: Okay.
0: So you may remember that the Assad regime came to a grinding halt as they were dethroned at the end of 2024 after a longstanding civil war in the country of Syria. Well, a Syrian court has now sentenced the ousted dictator, Bashar al-Assad, to death in absentia. This is no surprise.
1: Really?
0: Or this really should be no surprise. Yeah, he was a ruthless and cruel, brutal leader.
1: How are they going to get him?
0: I don't think they're going to get him. He's in Russia. But just a simple fact that they sentenced him to death is a huge statement. They convicted him of committing war crimes and crimes against humanity during the country's civil war. And if you remember, several times he used biological and nerve agents, chemical weapons on his own people, which, you know, he was able to do during certain presidents' terms because they did nothing. He tried to do that with Trump, and Trump bombed him, so he stopped. But this is a, you know, kind of like a final solidifying moment of the modern government of Syria basically saying that the former head of state there is no longer welcome, and his regime is officially cast aside. Because if he ever sets foot in Syria again, it's going to be off with his head, right?
1: Yes. So he should step foot in there.
0: Mm-hmm. Well, he's not going to. He's going to hide out in Moscow with his buddy Vladimir. So this is mostly symbolic, but still, it's a very strong message that's being sent to the world that basically, not only has he been ousted and is he's in exile in Russia, but it's really, you know, they're looking to take Syria in a much different direction.
1: Well, good. I'm happy to hear that.
0: There you go.
1: But speaking of Russia, I think we would be remiss if we didn't talk about the news that happened late last night.
0: Oh, okay. Well, we'll go right into the Russian segment then. Go ahead, lay it on us.
1: Let's do it. So last night, in Russia, our Marine veteran that's been held there for 4 years, whose health is in dire straits right now, he was released and he was on his way home. And so welcome home, Robert Gilman. I hope he survives. He happens to be a Lowell, Mass native right here on our border. So, you know.
0: And he's young, too. He's only 32 years old. He's a former Marine, former teacher from Massachusetts. He was freed after President Trump had a conversation with Russian President Vladimir Putin about his release, which Trump said, quote, very much on a humanitarian basis. He went on further to say, we appreciate this decision and the fact that Russia asked for no one in return. No exchange took place. So, very interesting.
1: Isn't that odd? Do you find that odd?
0: Yeah.
1: They wanted nothing in return?
0: Well, I find it strange because it's never happened before. But I suspect that there was some side deal cut somewhere. We know Putin didn't do it for nothing.
1: Right? There's no way he did that out of the kindness of his heart. Absolutely no way. A man is ruthless.
0: Now, Secretary of State Marco Rubio had a stronger statement, basically stating, while we appreciate this positive step, we are still seeking the immediate return of all other unjustly detained Americans. So Gilman will arrive at Andrews Air Force Base in Maryland outside of Washington a little bit later tonight. So Godspeed.
1: Well, yay. I thought he came home last night. So, but I'm really happy that he's, you know, on his way home. But I don't believe that this was out of the kindness of Putin's heart.
0: Well, he definitely got something. And we may never know what it is, so.
1: We may never know, but, you know, it's just, it's crazy. I don't know. I mean, I saw pictures of him. He looks absolutely horrible. It's very sad to see, you know.
0: Well, what do we suspect they did to him?
1: I'm wondering if he was poisoned. I mean, that seems to be Putin's MO, right?
0: Yeah, he does that a lot, or he appears to. For a while there, he was using radioactive material.
1: Yep.
0: Giving people radiation poisoning.
1: He likes to use that on his enemies.
0: He's also used Novichok on several people, which is a former Soviet Union developed, chemical weapon. I'm not aware of anything else that he's used.
1: Crazy.
0: I think Navalny, they're accusing him of poisoning him.
1: Yep. Wow. Not good. Not good. Putin is just such a horrible human being.
0: Well, I definitely think that there was something exchanged between the United States and Vladimir Putin for this. And I would bet you it has something to do with Ukraine. How much you want to bet?
1: Oh, I didn't even think of that. You're right. Wow.
0: That's where my money's going.
1: You're right. Yeah. I think you're right.
0: I'm curious. You know, I have a funny feeling about this one. Wow. I have a funny feeling about this one. So we'll have to keep our eyes open. Maybe there'll be some sign of what went down or what was given up in exchange for this American citizen to be returned to us. Now, how many years did he serve? Four?
1: Yes. 4 years.
0: I mean, what would it take for a healthy 32-year-old male, former Marine, to be in such bad shape after just 4 years?
1: That's what makes me think poison. I mean, they could have been slowly poisoning him, or, you know, okay, devil's advocate. Maybe it wasn't poison. Maybe he has cancer or something, and, you know, they're not, I don't know, they're not.
0: It just seems to be an overabundance of these Americans that get detained in these countries, whether it's Russia or North Korea, that are normally otherwise healthy, and then they just all of a sudden get sick and die.
1: Yes. I'm telling you, it's poison. You know they're poisoning him, and they probably poisoned him slowly, and, oh, he's gravely ill, you know, because they're just... they're busy poisoning him. The jerks.
0: Tell me how you really feel.
1: That's how I feel. You know me, Jim. I hold nothing back.
0: All right. Well, since you're not holding anything back, why don't you pick the next song and group? Remember, UK Invasion, 80s. You picked
1: the
0: P.
1: What are the letters again?
0: So now you have B, D,
1: E,
0: B as in boy. Or Bravo.
1: Oh, B.
0: Bravo. Okay. D as in Delta. F as in Foxtrot.
1: All right.
0: C as in Charlie. You going with D?
1: Yeah, I'm going to go with Duran Duran.
0: And that is one of the D's. Remember, you have one D left. So which song by Duran Duran do you think we're going to play on the Jim and Kim Hour today?
1: Hungry Like the Wolf.
0: No, because I just ate. I'm not that hungry.
1: Oh. The Reflex?
0: Yeah, I told you you'd be warming up. Not a problem, right? You just pulled it out of thin air, didn't you? Or were you cheating?
1: I did.
0: I didn't know. I didn't hear you ticky-tacking.
1: I like Duran Duran.

0: All right. I told you you'd do better today.
1: Doing much better today.
0: There you go. Too bad we don't have a show tomorrow. You'd be perfect, right?
1: That's right.
0: All right.
1: I'll be in Iowa.
0: Yeah, eating pig on a stick. Is it pork chop on a stick? I still can't get over that. You got to send me a picture of that. Because
1: I'll send you a picture of pork
0: to
1: chop
0: me,
1: on a
0: it's
1: stick.
0: So ridiculous. I mean, pork chop already has a stick. It's got a bone. Just use the bone. Why do you have to stick a stick in it? I don't know. It's weird.
1: I know.
0: So they deep fry that or something?
1: No.
0: So, okay. I thought they fried everything at the Iowa State Fair.
1: No, not everything is saying. Most notably, okay, so, oh, I'm sorry. They don't use the stick. It is the bone. You are correct.
0: See, you know what? You should dub me.
1: But it's a thick cut.
0: You need to dub me a porkologist now. I am officially a porkologist.
1: You're a porkologist.
0: What are you laughing at? I mean, come on. I've earned my stripes. I've been telling you for weeks. It's gotta be the bone.
1: Right.
0: It's all about the bone.
1: So I Googled it, right? And it came up that, you know, it's a pork chop on a stick is a famous state fair classic, most notably at the Iowa State Fair, featuring a thick, juicy, bone-in pork chop grilled to perfection, where the protruding rib bone serves as a natural handle.
0: I don't know about you, but I'm about to buy a ticket to Iowa just because of that description.
1: I'm telling you.
0: That
1: you really want to go to the Iowa State Fair once in your life.
0: That's it right there. Okay, now that makes perfect sense. I didn't get it before. Now, you know what? They missed the mark, though. They shouldn't call it pork chop on a stick. You know what they should call it? Pig on a bone. Come on.
1: Pig on a bone.
0: Pig on a bone. That's it. Pig on, you know what? We'll introduce that to a fair somewhere here in New Hampshire. That's what we're going to do.
1: Okay, next year at Old Home Days.
0: That's right.
1: That's it. We're getting
0: pig
1: a food
0: on a
1: truck.
0: Bone. Yes, it'd be the Fuego food truck, and it's going to feature the pig on a bone. Come on.
1: Yes, there we go.
0: Mm-hmm.
1: Fuego food truck with pork on a bone. That would be really popular.
0: I know.
1: A food truck would be really popular.
0: Coming to a town near you, pig on a bone.
1: Yeah.
0: That's it.
1: Pig on a bone.
0: Yep. Oink, oink. Let's go. Courtesy, you know, Iowa State Fair has given us some inspiration, you know. It's not all about the Iowa caucus influencing New Hampshire. Soon it's going to be pig on a bone.
1: Yeah, gonna be pig on a bone. That's it. That's what we're doing.
0: I'm excited now. Although I don't know
1: what color would a fuego? It sounds so good.
0: Yeah, no, doesn't it? What color is would the Fuego food truck be?
1: Black and red.
0: Yep. All right, I see it.
1: Right? It would look so good. A black food truck with the red Fuego lettering.
0: And the rising phoenix on the side.
1: Yes. Yes. I see it. I can see it. I love it. I think that's a great idea.
0: Yeah. I'm all over that.
1: That way Fuego could be all over the state.
0: Well, Fuego coming to a town near you. Is that what you're saying?
1: That's right.
0: All right.
1: Yes. That's what I'm saying.
0: So where's the next Fuego going?
1: Hudson.
0: Really?
1: We should look in the old T-bone spot.
0: Really? You want me to put Fuego in the old T-bone spot?
1: Yes.
0: Hmm.
1: Well, where else in this town would you put it? I don't want to see something new built, right? I'd love to see repurpose all the old buildings.
0: Who owns that strip mall there?
1: I don't know. Tom Boucher would know.
0: Yeah, we'll have to ask him about that. There we go.
1: Yeah.
0: Pig on a bone. Coming to a town near you.
1: Pig on a bone. That cracks me up.
0: It should. It absolutely should. So, here's a question for you. Now, we talked a little bit about these military exercises that Taiwan is undergoing to defend against what they believe is the threat of a mainland Chinese invasion of the independent island that China still refuses to recognize the independence of. We all saw what happened with Hong Kong when the citizens of Hong Kong tried to protest China. It was brutally shut down immediately. So what are you thinking? I mean, is this just posturing? Is China really going to launch an invasion of Taiwan? What are we talking about here?
1: So I'm going to be honest. I wouldn't put it past them because we are so focused on Ukraine and Iran right now that, you know, I'm concerned that China, you know, that something big will happen, right? We'll take our eyes off China and then they swoop. You see what I'm saying? Are you catching what I'm throwing down?
0: I am. This is not just about pig on the bone. This is about substance and what's going to happen to Taiwan. Yeah. Well, there is one thing that's going on in the background. I mean, there's an opposition leader who has been spouting for quite some time that the key to Taiwan's success and its survival is to join forces with mainland China. And this opposition leader is calling for more talks with China to come to terms with the Chinese Communist Party to create some kind of transition of Taiwan to mainland Chinese control. What do you think about that one?
1: That's a lot, Jim. That's a lot. But let me ask you this really quick. Right now, Taiwan falls under the UK, correct?
0: No.
1: They're just their own little country?
0: Yes.
1: With nothing, no one to protect them? That's so sad.
0: Well, they buy arms from the United States. They buy arms from other NATO countries. They are aligned with Japan.
1: Do you think Japan would help?
0: Are aligned with Japan and the United States, and Taiwan, Japan, and the United States often engage in joint military exercises. So, I mean, the United States has had a posture that they would defend the independence of Taiwan, as has Japan. And Japan is the closest ally because their island chains extend down to just a mere several miles from the coast of Taiwan. And they do have military assets and have run joint military exercises with the United States in that region. So when you got the number one and the number three largest nations in defense spending at your back,

0: we've utilized in Iran and what we've used for Ukraine are very specific. A lot of the stuff we've depleted is in the area of air defense systems for fixed ground assets. And that's not really the type of weaponry that we would need to defend Taiwan. A lot of it would be naval armaments, which, mm-hmm. I mean, we still have a good amount. I mean, yeah, we've fired a lot of Tomahawk missiles. We've depleted a lot of those. We've depleted some other air defensive systems, and we've dropped a lot of ordnance, but we still got some left, trust me.
1: Okay.
0: You know, the American defense posture has always traditionally been we should always have enough to be able to fight two major war fronts plus one other major military conflict at any given time anywhere in the world. That's a lot.
1: Yeah, that is a lot.
0: So, I mean, we're okay. I mean, are we where we were 10 years ago? No. But we've also got a, you know, $1 trillion military budget out there.
1: But didn't Obama, like, shrink some of our defenses, our defense spending, or the production that was happening, something like that?
0: Not to the extent that a lot of people would like to say, those who would like his detractors. I mean, he canceled some key programs that probably we should have not, like production of the F-22. We should have went to the full capacity of what we put on contract for that. But now Trump has launched the F-47, so, which is a far superior platform, theoretically, but I can't imagine how it wouldn't be. And I believe that he will probably fully fund the production of that aircraft. But no, I mean, our military is, you know, basically what we've demanded and what we've kind of put forward as the best equipped, most technologically advanced, and largest standing military force on the face of the earth.
1: Good. Good. I'm happy to hear that.
0: Well, oh, look, we've got people from Fuego actually listening to us right now. You might want to say hi to Morgan.
1: Yeah?
0: Say, Morgan, what are you doing eavesdropping on us right now?
1: Morgan, what are you doing eavesdropping on us? Is that someone new? I never met her.
0: No, I think you did meet Morgan.
1: Was she in the kitchen that day,
0: last
1: day?
0: No, she was just coming on board to be front of house. We thought she was going to be in the kitchen, but nobody keeps Morgan in the kitchen, apparently. She said, nope.
1: All right. Way to go, Morgan.
0: I'm gonna be front of house. So
1: keep up the great work.
0: Yeah, you got to come back.
1: The incident log and the communication log are on their way back. So y'all need to get the
0: opening and closing checklist, right?
1: Oh, that's right. Yes. Yeah. The opening and closing checklist, too.
0: I'll collect those from you tonight. We'll bring them back tomorrow. How about
1: that? That's probably a good idea because I'll be gone for 2 weeks.
0: Yeah. Why do I feel like she just turned it off?
1: Could have happened.
0: Yeah, you never know.
1: Could have happened. Stranger things have happened, Jim.
0: Yeah, speaking of Stranger Things, did you watch that whole series?
1: Of course I did, several times.
0: I haven't watched it yet. The last...
1: What?
0: Yeah, I haven't watched the last... I haven't watched the last... Oh, what have I been busy doing?
1: That's no excuse.
0: Oh, yeah, trust me. That's plenty of an excuse. And you know what? It's getting worse. People just keep piling more and more on my plate. I don't know why.
1: I'm so sorry.
0: No, you're not. Sorry, not sorry. Is that it?
1: I am sorry. I'm sorry everything gets put on your lap. I know what that's like. I served in the legislature.
0: Yeah, there you go. Well, we just talked through another hour, so it's all your fault. Yep. So, this is WSMN, 1590 AM, 95.3 FM, broadcasting live from the historic Masonic Building located on 200 Main Street in Nashua, New Hampshire. 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

0: him. And after these, I don't know, these little station break endorsements, we'll come back for another hour, which will be more fun than the first. Talk to you then.
1: Championship game, which is set for Thursday evening. They'll take on either Maine or Vermont. Those two square off tomorrow afternoon. The Boston Red Sox were edged yesterday in Toronto as they fell to the Blue Jays 2-1. Sonny Gray took the loss, his third of the year. He's 14-3. Red Sox are 64-54. The Red Sox and Blue Jays are back at it at Rogers Center tonight. 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
16: 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The Iowa Gorn 350 is underway.
17: Contact hard into the outside wall. It was Tyler Reddick at the bottom of the racetrack. The green and white checkered flag goes in the air. Blaney wins the stage.
16: They're bumping and grinding, coming off the corner. Larson gets into Bowman. He'll turn Bowman into the outside wall.
17: Green and white checkered flag awaits. Christopher Bell receives it right now and will win stage number two.
18: A terrible pit stop for Joey Logano. There he goes, down and away from second to the back of the field on this pit stop.
19: Ryan Blaney puts a fender out in front of Chase Elliott. Christopher Bell.
16: Christopher Bell will go to the high side of Ryan Blaney. He will sweep around Blaney. Christopher Bell goes back to the lead to lead his 71st lap of the afternoon.
17: Gibbs gets right beside Brad Keselowski. He's going to have Christopher Bell pinned behind him. Checkered flag is in the air, and Ty Gibbs wins the Iowa Corn 350 powered by ethanol at Iowa Speedway.
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3: 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This is your host, Jim Lawrence of the Jim Lawrence Show. Welcome back. We are going to continue to blast the truth all over downtown Nashua and the rest of the world right here from the turret at WSMN. And for those of you who have been listening to the Jim Lawrence Show, you know we are joined by none other than Representative Kim Rice. And we're running out of runway here, Kim. What are we going to do here?
4: What do you mean we're running out of runway?
3: We've only got less than an hour left. I mean, we've got a lot to talk about. Are we going to make it to the end?
4: We've got a lot going on.
3: Yeah, there's always a lot going on. So, we've talked about everything except for what's going on with the Strait of Hormuz here. Apparently, the United States blockade has had to engage in several ships that have attempted to breach the blockade of Iran. And those ships were fired upon by U.S. naval assets. This is the first time that I believe that U.S. forces have actually fired upon ships in the Strait of Hormuz. One was a Panamanian-flagged ship that attempted to run the American blockade of Iranian ports earlier today. The Trump administration says that attempts to squeeze the regime economically will be strictly enforced. From this point forward, U.S. military helicopters fired at the rudder of the ship after its crew ignored warnings from American personnel working to enforce the naval blockade of Iran's ports. There were no immediate reports of any casualties in the incident, which took place before dawn today. U.S. officials...
4: Oh, they were trying to be real sneaky.
3: Yeah, I know. Sneak by in the early morning.
4: Sneaky.
3: U.S. officials said that the ship appeared to be attempting to transfer its crew to another civilian vessel after the attack. So, that's interesting.
4: Very interesting.
3: Come on, Panama. What are you doing?
4: Right? I think it's funny, like, they were trying to outrage the U.S.
3: Yeah, let's sneak by the U.S. naval silly. Blockade here.
4: That's so silly.
3: Yeah, you got by the ships, but what about the aircraft that are on those ships? Not so fast.
4: Yeah, what are these people doing? Boy, I don't know. It just kind of cracks me up. But hey, let's go with John. They'll never see us.
3: Mm-hmm. Okay. Oh, look, we made it through. Not so fast. Oh, they just took our rudder out. I guess we're not going anywhere.
4: Oopsie. It was a mistake. It just cracked me up. It just seemed so silly.
3: Yeah, talk about being rudderless, right?
4: Right. Yes. Rudderless.
3: Wow.
4: That makes me laugh. I shouldn't laugh, but it does make me laugh.
3: Yep. I find the humor in this.
4: So, you know. Oh, well. Better luck next time, Panama.
3: Well, it was a Panamanian flagship. No telling who actually was controlling that ship or what the cargo was, you know.
4: Oh, I wonder what it was. Now I'm curious. I want to know what they were carrying. What were they trying to get in there?
3: Yeah.
4: Interesting.
3: Well, we may never know. How about that?
4: Yeah, we may never know.
3: All right, so.
4: Never know.
3: What else do you have? You have any new reports on the latest ongoing in terms of the Sununu Center or anything related to that?
4: So, no, just that they're still, they're continuing the training and the hiring. The outlook is out there. I have a meeting when I get back with the governor's office again. Because they are continually updating us and everything. And so I'll be meeting with them when I get back from Iowa and I'll have a better update then. But I haven't had, you know, nothing alarming has come my way.
3: You know, and I think we should have Senator Sullivan stand in for you while you're eating your pig in a poke on a stick.
4: I think you should.
3: Mm-hmm.
4: She's got a lot to say, that girl.
3: Bet
4: I
3: she
4: love
3: does.
4: Her so much.
3: I'll have to give her a call. See what she thinks about that. If she could be Kim. But you know what? I mean, would she have to wear a blonde wig to do that?
4: I mean, listen. Not just anybody can be Kim.
3: Well, I mean, I was thinking
4: I'm a unique individual.
3: I was thinking maybe she'd put a wig on. I don't know.
4: No, because you know why? Let's see. In the Senate office, they call me the rational one.
3: What? What? Come again? Back up.
4: One.
3: You're the rational one. You're the one that tempers her emotion. I. You're gonna have to explain that one. Really?
4: Trust me, I am. Or the reasonable one. I'm sorry. I'm the reasonable one.
3: The voice of reason, huh?
4: Yes, that's what they call me. They call me the reasonable one. She's the reasonable one. Oh, I love it. It's just amazing.
3: Interesting.
4: Just amazing to me. Do you know something that happened in Hollis last night? Absolutely horrifying.
3: No, I haven't heard this one.
4: Oh my God. So there was a break-in. So here's what happened. Two people were communicating electronically, a male and a female. The plans were made for the female to come to the victim's residence for an in-person meeting. And when the victim received the notification that the lady had arrived, he went outside his house with his dog to meet her in the driveway. And once he got out there, he encountered a female and a male who pulled a firearm and demanded money. The victim fled and in the process dropped the dog's leash. They shot and killed the dog, Jim. I would be out there personally hunting these sons of a you-know-what down. I don't know about you.
3: They shot my dog.
4: I would be out there hunting them down like the vermin they are.
3: All right.
4: That's
3: I don't think I take too kindly to anybody shooting my dogs.
4: Right? Right? I know. I would lose my mind.
3: Mm. Well, speaking of losing minds, apparently Morgan didn't hear what we said about her in the last hour. She wasn't paying attention. I think she heard all those what'd you say?
4: She heard communication log.
3: Yeah.
4: Incident log. She heard
3: opening checklist, closing checklist.
4: Opening and closing checklist. And listen, I have this checklist, but feel free to add to it if I missed some things, because, you know, like I was thinking off the top of my head of what needs to be done, but then when you get in there, you might see some other things that isn't listed that you can add to it.
3: All right. Nothing like getting organized, right?
4: That's right. That's mm-hmm. right. It happens a lot.
3: Yep.
4: It helps.
3: And the
4: it
3: last so the much. Last thing we want to hear is what we have here is a failure to communicate, right?
4: Oh, nothing irritates me more because how do you have a business run smoothly and when there's no communication?
3: You don't.
4: Right? If you're out of something, you need to let someone know.
3: Absolutely. Well, I can tell you, I can guarantee you one thing. Morgan has no problem communicating. So I'm sure this will be right up her alley.
4: I love that. I love that. Because it's so important. You know, it really helps the place run smoothly. And then by having a checklist and getting some structure in there, you create an environment where your staff know what to expect. Do you know what I'm saying?
3: I'm getting some demands from Morgan. She's saying only if you come back.
4: Morgan, that's it. You're back in the kitchen. We'll see.
3: I don't know if that's in the cards for her.
4: Yeah, sorry, Morgan, but I'm not a spring chicken like I used to be. It's not easy for me to bartend anymore. Not like I used to.
3: Yeah.
4: And I used to handle a Friday night on myself with one arm.
3: Well, now you might have to use two. So, you know, figure that out.
4: Yeah.
3: So you've gotten to the point where you got to do another guess here. Are you gonna be able to handle this one?
4: Oh, okay. All right. What are my letters again, Dan?
3: You've got B. You still have one D. You have F and C.
4: And C.
3: And I've added a bonus P, so.
4: Okay. I'm gonna go with F.
3: Okay. This should be a good one. So let's see.
4: I'm going to say Fleetwood Mac.
3: Nope. This one is a much more obscure group, although they definitely had some success in the early 80s with some pretty hard-hitting, almost punk rock style. Actually, there's a couple of punk bands in here hiding from you. I know that's going to be a challenge for you.
4: I know nothing about punk.
3: Yeah, I know.
4: I don't know. Frankie Goes to Hollywood. I don't know.
3: All right, I'll put you out of your misery. This one is The Fix with One Thing Leads to Another. Come on now, Kim.

0: All right. One thing leads to another. Isn't that true, huh? Mm-mm-mm.
1: Right. It does. Uh-huh.
0: So when you heard that, did it immediately, jump into your head saying, "Oh, I know who this is."
1: Oh yeah, I did. Yeah.
0: Mm-hmm. Now I thought you were gonna pick D.
1: I didn't know. Oh, the second D? My second D was Depeche Mode.
0: Ooh, good one, but not the one that's here.
1: All right.
0: And this one should be a no-brainer for you, Kim. This is one of those ones that you can't miss. You really...
1: Dire Straits?
0: That's another one kind of okay, but no, this one's bigger,
1: right,
0: bolder.
1: This is my favorite. Okay, we're going to go with Def Leppard.
0: You got it.
1: Yeah.
0: And which song is the only song that could be chosen at this point in time from Def Leppard?
1: Pyromania. The whole album. Play it all.
0: Yeah, then we'd be here till midnight. But what song specifically? What song? I mean, this is about big hair, loud music, and I don't know. This is the quintessential 80s rock song. It has to be.
1: Pour Some Sugar on Me.
0: Yeah, how did you even have a question with that? I hear you cheating. I hear you cheating on that little iPad of yours.
1: I don't know what you're talking
0: about.
1: You
0: know exactly what I'm talking about. Cheater, cheater, pumpkin eater. No. Here it goes.

0: All right. So I don't know if that doesn't put you in a better mood. I don't know what won't. I don't know what will.
1: I love that song. It reminds me of Coyote Ugly.
0: Then how come you never jumped up on the top of my bar and squirted people?
1: Because I'm far too old. But in my younger days, I may have seen the top of a bar or two.
0: Okay. All right. Well, you know, we can put a stepladder there. I'm just saying. I mean, that's, you know.
1: Okay.
0: Yeah, all right. You know, someone might, you know, someone might have something to say about that, right?
1: You think? That's hilarious. Oh, my God.
0: Kim, now let's not get me in trouble today, huh?
1: What did I do?
0: Nothing yet, but you're talking about, you know, jumping on the top of bars and, you know.
1: I said in my younger days.
0: Well, it is a very sturdy bar, so.
1: It is. It needs to be refinished, but it is.
0: Oh, really? So you're volunteering to come help do some sanding and stuff? All right. Keep talking. I know how to. Turnabout is always fair play, right? Yeah.
1: Yes.
0: Did they leave the bar?
1: Jim, can we talk about what Maura Healey did yesterday?
0: Oh, boy. I was trying to steer clear of our southern border, but all right.
1: Because they continue to blow my mind.
0: All right.
1: So she signed into law abortion till birth.
0: Yeah, they were almost there anyway.
1: I literally teared up.
0: Okay, so they're in line
1: that.
0: With New York and I believe
1: it
0: Connecticut.
1: It makes me nauseous.
0: Yeah,
1: I think it's absolutely horrible. What's even more horrible are all the women behind her clapping and smiling from ear to ear like that's the best thing that ever happened. What are these women thinking? I don't know, but I was pretty upset over it. As you can tell, I pretty much still am. And let me tell you, don't think they won't do that in New Hampshire if they have the ability.
0: So vote
1: Republican.
0: They will not do that in New Hampshire. Not even close. I mean.
1: Oh, yes, they would. Trust me, Jim. If they had the corner office, the Senate, and the House, they absolutely would do that. There is not a doubt in my mind. Never say never.
0: Well, I hear you.
1: It
0: saddens me,
1: listen,
0: though.
1: I am fine with choice. Okay. I personally wouldn't choose that, but there has to be a cutoff.
0: Oh, you mean birth, not the cutoff?
1: No, I mean, well, yeah, you know what I mean.
0: Yeah, I know. Here's the thing, and there's no way around this. This was a thing in ancient Rome. It was a thing. The father could determine.
1: Shame on ancient
0: Rome. Wait, hold on. The father could determine after the child was born whether it lived or died. Right at that second.
1: Oh! And what'd they do? Kill the girls?
0: Well, you know what? Some men may not have made a good choice, but that was a thing.
1: They don't say.
0: That was a thing in ancient Rome. So
1: what's
0: I kind of look.
1: Ancient Rome. Key word is ancient. That's
0: so
1: where it needs to stay.
0: I kind of look at this as similar. I don't think that most people would think that it's rational to have
1: a
0: medical emergency abortion up to the birth of a child, of a viable child. I don't think any rational person would say that that's a good thing. I may be wrong, but I think most rational people could agree that that's not a good thing. And I don't understand what the trend is of some of these left-leaning states to do that in this day and age. But
1: well, I mean, geez, Jim, we have the Democrat Socialists of America now. We have radical Islam invading our politics, and they're welcoming it with open arms. Communism, all of it.
0: I don't think radical Islam would support that. Which is scary when you think about it from that perspective. I really don't think they would.
1: It doesn't matter. I don't want them here.
0: Who's they?
1: Radical Islam.
0: Okay. So what are you going to do? You're going to kick them all out?
1: If I had my way.
0: Kim.
1: Just saying.
0: Going out on a limb, are we, huh?
1: No, I'm speaking my truth. You know me, I speak my truth.
0: So I'm not necessarily into persecuting people because of their beliefs or their religion, but I do believe in holding them accountable for their actions. So if you come to this country, we're
1: so proud of you, Jim. I'm proud of you.
0: Why?
1: That you think that. That's so nice. I'm not that nice.
0: Okay. Well, most people don't think I'm that nice.
1: I think you're too nice.
0: I'm too nice?
1: You're too nice.
0: Wow. Well, I'll take the compliment. You know, there's some others that would disagree with you.
1: Yeah. They can disagree all they want.
0: Mm. Absolutely. But, yeah, I mean...
1: That's the beauty of this world.
0: Well, it's the beauty of freedom. Freedom of thought, freedom of belief.
1: Yeah, you're right. Freedom.
0: You know, freedom. Mm-hmm. Yeah, what happens when we wake up and we realize we ain't that free?
1: Right? Tell me about it. Jeepers.
0: That's why you got to go and eat pork chops on a stick out in Iowa. Make sure we stay free. Right?
1: That's right. I have to continue to make my connections out there, Jim, for when I run for president. I have to do all 99 counties.
0: There you go. Kim Rice wins the Iowa caucus and the New Hampshire primary. It's a lock. What else?
1: I'm in.
0: What else could you ask for? So what year is this going to happen?
1: Yeah, I don't know. Probably never.
0: I don't know. I'm going to start prepping Mike so he'll be ready for it when he comes.
1: You get him ready.
0: If I say something to him about this, am I going to get a pie in the face?
1: No.
0: Yeah, maybe. That's all right. It's lemon meringue or banana cream. Okay. I'd hate to put something on my face that I don't want to eat. All right.
1: Okay.
0: So you ready for the next song pick?
1: Okay.
0: You got it in you?
1: All right. What are my letters?
0: You got B, C, and P. P is an artist.
1: B?
0: Yes. B as in Bravo.
1: C and P?
0: Yes. And B is going to be tough because it's kind of a one-hit wonder. But it was a smash hit in the 80s. And definitely all UK, even though it might be, you know. The other section of the UK, not the southern section. And I'm not giving you any more hints.
1: Okay, well, I'm going to go with C.
0: Okay. So C, the quintessential there's punk rock band. Here we go. What are we going?
1: Quintessential punk rock?
0: Oh, yeah, definitely.
1: I guess I'm going to go with The Cure.
0: That was a good guess, but no, it's not The Cure. It's very similar.
1: Culture Club.
0: And that's not punk. Come on now. You got one half. You said The Cure. What's the next one? The next natural selection.
1: I have no idea.
0: How about The Clash?
1: Ah, crap.
0: So what's the song we're going for?
1: Clash. I don't know. I honestly just don't know. Let's see.
0: Cheat, cheat, cheat. I
1: Should I
0: see.
1: stay or should I go? Should I stay or should I go?
0: Yeah, that's a good one. But no, we're gonna rock
1: Rock
0: the
1: the cash
0: cash.
1: box. Rock the cash box.

0: All right. So you actually survived this section pretty well. I mean, you did much better than you did yesterday. What can I say?
1: Is the Bee a British band too?
0: Yeah. They're from the United... Everybody's from the United Kingdom today. This is like the British invasion of the 80s. Why, you don't know what the Bee is? You looking for the Bee still?
1: I think the Bee is Bronski Beat, Small Town Boy.
0: Ooh, that'd be a good choice, but no. Remember, I gave you some hints about this one. Basically,
1: you did,
0: I said, and I
1: Googled it.
0: Yeah. Yeah, but where is that band from primarily? I gave you a hint as to the geographical location where this band was from specifically.
1: Oh, I missed that part. Yeah. There was a lot going on in that conversation.
0: I know. There's a whole lot going on there. So this one is a band that you probably wouldn't expect, but they're not from southern UK. I'm giving you too many hints. They might come from a land where they might call the British Sarsenox. You probably don't even know what that is, do you?
1: I do not.
0: Not a nice term.
1: I do not. Brilliant mind.
0: Oh, that's an interesting choice. No. Nope.
1: I have no idea. And even Google doesn't know.
0: Oh, well, Google doesn't know. You almost made me say an FCC band word, too. And George Carlson will be rolling over in his grave. But
1: Leighton Buzzard.
0: Oh, here you go. You're going to make me just play it for you, huh?
1: When you
0: hear this guitar riff that's reminiscent of a screaming horde of bagpipes, you'll know exactly where it's coming from. You know it yet?

0: Really? You're not familiar with Big Country?
1: No. I've never heard that song before.
0: You need to get out more.

0: All right, so there's only one more song that you had to pick from. I might just let you give a gander at that one. It's a P, and this one is not from Scotland. This one is from down south, from Great Britain. And if you mess this one up, then that's going to be it. That's going to be a blight on your performance.
1: I am going with the Pet Shop Boys.
0: No.
1: What?
0: No. No. No.
1: Phil Collins? What do you mean it's not the Pet Shop
0: and it's
1: Boys?
0: It's not Phil Collins either. It's an individual. Remember I told you the last one is not a band. It's an artist. And Phil Collins is close. Phil Collins replaced this person. Oh, I hear you on your iPad cheating again. Come on. You're not supposed to be doing that.
1: Well, it wasn't the Pet Shop Boys. I thought I was.
0: And you said Phil Collins. And I gave you such a big hint on this one. There's no excuse for not being able to do that. While you're looking that up, I'm going to tell you something that happened to me that's really horrible. So you remember
1: what?
0: When I rappelled off of the Brady Sullivan Tower last year to raise money
1: yes.
0: for the Children's Dyslexia
1: this
0: Center of
1: crazy.
0: Nashua? Well, you know, I broke the all-time record for a single rappeller raising money, so much to the point where I raised more than anybody else in the entire campaign, and my team raised more money than any other team in the history of the United Way doing that fundraiser, rappelling off of the Brady Sullivan Tower. So I, you know, was asked if I would ever consider doing it again. I said, yeah, sure. When somebody from this team actually raises more money and breaks my record, then I'll do it again. Well, I don't know what they did because the team didn't raise as much money this year as they raised last year. But had one person on that team that raised like $100 more than me. That was a setup. Don't you think?
1: Yes.
0: That was a setup. I mean, and then, you know, 1 week later, I get a phone call from the chair of the board of governors, the board of directors for that dyslexia center saying, you remember when you promised if somebody breaks your record, you'd rappel again? I said, yeah, sure. She says, well, I actually passed your record this year, and I'm wondering if you'd honor that and be on the team next year. So I know. So I get to rappel off of a 300-foot building again next June. How do you like that? But for a worthy cause.
1: Well, you crazy. Let's talk about Peter Gabriel.
0: Yes, you finally figured it out. I'm crazy. Why am I crazy?
1: Sledgehammer.
0: Why am I crazy because I raise money for children who are dealing with dyslexia?
1: No, I think you're crazy for jumping off a building, but I appreciate the fact that you do it.
0: Oh, come on.
1: How's that?
0: Repelling off a building is a lot.
1: I'm so terrified of heights, I could never do it.
0: It's a lot easier than jumping out of an airplane.
1: Yes, I wouldn't do either.
0: Well, I did it for God and Country at one point in time.
1: Yes, you did. So did my husband.
0: That's right. See, so you like having crazy. You like having
1: airborne.
0: You like having crazy military men around you.
1: I know. What is my problem?
0: Yeah. So
1: I am a nut job.
0: No, so I guess I'll have to rappel down. At least it won't be as hot. I mean, it was actually over 100 degrees the day that I did it last year. Remember we had that massive heat wave in June?
1: Yes, you're right. Yeah.
0: But I can honestly tell you that the view from the top of that building is probably one of the best views I've seen in New Hampshire. It's incredible. You could see everything. And it was a clear day.
1: Oh, I bet. I'm sure you could.
0: Mm-hmm. Yep. So I'll be calling on your support and many others once again for a very worthwhile, a worthy cause. And I'm willing to risk life and limb to do it once again.
1: Alrighty.
0: Why don't you do it with me, Kim? Come on.
1: Oh my God, have you lost your mind?
0: Well, Kelly, I did it.
1: That's a freaking lulie nut. Yeah, okay. That's
0: what?
1: Okay.

0: Didn't do anything.
1: You did something. You remember what that video starts with?
0: I don't.
1: It's appropriate based on what we were just talking about. It starts with sperm someone cells getting ready to inseminate an egg. You don't remember that?
0: I do not.
1: Yep, and it shows the initial development of a fetus. The beginning of that video.
0: Oh, wow.
1: How about that for a sledgehammer moment on the Jim Warren Show?
0: Amazing.

0: All right, we're going to let Peter Gabriel take us out for the end of the second hour of the Jim Lawrence Show. So, Representative Kim Rice, thanks for joining me once again for this crazy, chaotic journey.
1: All right, anytime.
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3: Carson Quapple got his first career win at Indianapolis a few weeks ago, and one race later, he goes back-to-back for the first time in his career at Iowa. Here's what he had to say.

0: after the race.
1: It's really cool. Obviously, it's been a long time coming to get my first win last week at Indy, and to come to the next race and have a race like that and get a back-to-back victory is a really big deal to me. It just goes to show what we have under the hood with Hendrick Motors and who we have working on them with Rodney and all the other great crew chiefs, and just super proud of the whole team. It's a whole team effort to do this, and can't thank them enough.
0: The question is now, does Carson Quapel believe he can win anywhere?
1: Yeah, I think this one team, I don't doubt the team by any means with what we bring to the racetrack, whether it's a road course or a speedway or a short track or a mile and a half. It doesn't bother me where we go. I'm looking at the schedule. I'm like, oh, we're going to be good there. We're going to be good there. We should be good there. Right? There's no races that are just like, we're not sure, if that makes sense. All the races coming up are great. And with having the experience of somebody like Rodney on the box, it really... don't really worry, because he's been to all these places, he's been there, done that on all these things, and I think he's getting better as an O'Reilly crew chief. He's not even a year in yet, so I think he's getting better. I'm getting better working with him and the team. We're all meshing really well, and everyone over at Junior Motorsports, whether it's all the crew chiefs or all the guys on the shop floor or the fab shop guys, we're all having a great season. There's no conflicts right now. We're all meshing really well.
0: This is a great time for Carson to be meshing with his team. With that win, he's now second in the point standings. For PRN's Garage Pass, this is Andrew Kern.
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3: 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The New England Patriots are set to open up preseason play on Thursday night at Gillette Stadium, when the Patriots play host to the Indianapolis Colts. In the Little League Baseball New England Region Tournament yesterday, Massachusetts defeated Vermont 11-1. Massachusetts heads to the championship game, which is set for Thursday evening. They'll take on either Maine or Vermont. Those two square off tomorrow afternoon. The Boston Red Sox were edged yesterday in Toronto as they fell to the Blue Jays 2-1. Sonny Gray took the loss, his third of the year. He's 14-3. Red Sox are 64-54. The Red Sox and Blue Jays are back at it at Rogers Center tonight. Patrick Sandoval will start for Boston. 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
11: Green flag is in the air. The Iowa Gorn 350 is underway.
12: Into the outside wall. It was Tyler Reddick at the bottom of the racetrack. The green and white checkered flag goes in the air. Blaney wins the stage.
11: They're bumping and grinding, coming off the corner. Larson gets into Bowman. He'll turn Bowman into the outside wall.
12: Green and white checkered flag awaits. Christopher Bell receives it right now and will win stage number two.
13: A terrible pit stop for Joey Logano. There he goes, down and away from second to the back of the field on this pit stop.
14: Ryan Blaney puts a fender out in front of Chase Elliott. Christopher Bell
11: will go to the high side of Ryan Blaney. He will sweep around Blaney. Christopher Bell goes back to the lead to lead his 71st lap of the afternoon.
12: Gibbs gets right beside Brad Keselowski. He's going to have Christopher Bell pinned behind him. Checkered flag is in the air, and Ty Gibbs wins the Iowa Corn 350 powered by ethanol at Iowa Speedway.
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3: 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Welcome back, Chris.
4: It's great to be back.
3: It's nice. You should do a little intro on yourself because people might have forgot about you. I'm only kidding.
4: Hi, my name's Chris.
3: I like ducks and long walks on
4: my
3: the
4: nickname
3: beach.
4: Is Tetris.
3: Yeah. why don't you start with your classic because nobody else can do it like you.
4: Yeah,
3: give
4: three
3: us the numbers.
4: Three phones, three lifelines, one truth helps just a phone call away. 911 for your emergencies that need sirens, speed, and split-second decisions. 988 for any mental health crisis, emotional support, and suicide prevention. And then 211, which is one that everybody forgets, for everyday struggles, housing, food, bills, and finding some local resources near you.
3: 811 if you're going to dig in your yard.
4: Dig safe.
3: Yeah. All right. Listen, if you are a veteran with a honorable discharge, thanks to the Compact Act of 2020, you can actually go to any emergency room or emergency department in the event you are struggling with mental health crisis. Hold on a second. You. There we go. So, like I said, Compact Act of 2020, if you are in a mental health crisis and go to any emergency room, emergency department, you will get a free mental health evaluation. Then the VA will pick you up and they will give you a 30-day in program and a 90-day out program. So there's no excuse. If you are struggling, get some help. And if you don't feel that you are in crisis, reach out to your local vet center, not a Veterans Administration hospital, but a vet center. It's literally called the vet center, where they have mental health clinicians that are competent to your culture. 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They'll assign someone to you, and then you can use them as much or as little as you need them. So there's no excuse. And that doesn't cost you anything, by the way. The Vet Center is free if you're a veteran. Sponsors.
4: Pay some bills.
3: Yeah, let's do it.
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3: 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I'm throwing the book. All right. So if you are watching us on Facebook land or the live stream on WSMN.live, you will actually see that we have an old-time friend in here tonight. We have actually Mr. Pauly Lewis with us. Pauly, how are you?
5: I am doing so well, Scott.
3: Congratulations. Your live day just passed.
5: It did, yes.
3: Explain what a live day is, because I put it in the narrative for people who will be like checking us out on Facebook, hint, hint, hint. We are streaming live on Facebook Live or on WSMN, but tell us, everybody, what a live day is.
5: Sure, I would love to. I try to say what it is as loud as possible, too. So if you survive something that could have otherwise taken your life, for me, August 1st, 2019, I got shot 2 times in the line of duty working as a police officer at a domestic. You then celebrate the anniversary of what could have killed you as your alive day. And it's a time to put all of the sorrow behind you. So there's so much grief that comes with the shooting. You lose so much of yourself, your physical health, your mental health. There's so many battles from that day forward. The alive day is the one day to bury it and remember that you are alive. You're here when so many other people didn't have that opportunity to keep living. So you celebrate it and you get family, you get friends around, and you do something that is great. Something, anything is great.
3: Yeah, it's a celebration. But for big kids, I mean, like little kids, you have cakes and flowers. And
5: oh, I have all that.
3: Yeah, you do. You get the little jumpy house and the slide in the backyard.
5: Actually, yeah.
3: All right. We have Silent Paul in here tonight. He's not going to talk, but he's kind of like Paulie's handler. Or babysitter. Let's just say babysitter. We're already on the theme of like jumpy houses and pinatas and stuff, right?
5: Salty. You're like, I can't have a jumpy house.
3: You can have anything you want. So what'd you do? What in the past? What have you done for your live days?
5: Okay, so for me, something after almost losing my life, I made a promise to myself to say yes to things that scare me. And you, both of you, maybe one of you, are people that I've known like before my shoot. I think just Scott. Did I know you before the shooting?
4: Slightly, but not.
5: Okay.
4: Not the caliber.
3: We're friends before you were famous.
4: Yeah.
5: So Scott would know that like before the shooting, I isolated myself and I was afraid of everything and I had social anxiety and I didn't like to say yes to much. So now I promise myself every live day to try to do something that puts me out of my comfort zone, whether it's doing a big speech or doing a first pitch at a baseball game or like even this a couple of days later, just like putting myself out there on a radio show. So something that will help me grow that I would have otherwise said no to if something so tragic didn't happen.
3: Now, it's great that, like I said, we went back to when you were in Suffolk, right? You were in college working on your master's.
5: I was at BC.
3: Oh, BC, yeah. And we were and we became friends on Instagram. And then we were talking. And then you were talking about becoming a police officer. And I was like, New Hampshire is so much easier to become a police officer. And because at the time, Massachusetts was so competitive, which now I think if you can write your name semi-legible in Massachusetts,
4: you're not. How about anywhere?
3: Yeah,
4: if they call
3: your name, yeah, and you have some sort of eye movement, I think you become a police officer now.
4: The funny thing is I was talking to one of my friends. He's now a captain for a smaller agency, and I was like, oh, you know, how's hiring? And he goes, oh, we're down 5. And I was like, oh, so probably a pretty big candidate pool. And he goes, dude, you could walk in here with a wife beater t-shirt and like jeggings on. I wouldn't care. He goes, I'll give you an interview on the spot. And I was like, what?
3: That's, yeah. So not to cut you off, but I remember when, and Paul, you're old enough to remember these days. When you were trying to become a police officer, they would literally have 10,000 people at the Bayside Expo Center, taking the tests. And they had them, you know, at different town halls and libraries all over through the Commonwealth.
4: Yeah.
3: And you would go, what day are you going? Oh, I got Saturday. Oh, I got Sunday. Morning or afternoon. I mean, it was that.
5: Yeah.
3: Now, nothing close to it. Nothing. It's a profession that's been jaded by...
4: Well, they've changed how a lot of the testing is done now. Because, like, when we all first started, it was you went to the high school or whatever, and either in the morning or the afternoon, you took the test. And then you had to wait, I don't know, 9 months for your scores to come in. Mm-hmm. Now it's all digital. Now you literally, so the last time I took the civil service test.
3: Wait, the test is online? No more books?
4: No, but you physically go to like a proctoring center.
3: Yeah, okay.
4: And so I went to the Quincy Marriott for my test, and there was like 50 computers in this conference room. Out of the 50, there were 35 people who didn't show up.
3: Wow.
5: That is wild.
3: And I remember the test, like test scores. When I took the first civil service exam, there was two different ones. You had the civil service and then the state. And I remember the civil service I got 95 on, and I was like, nobody's ever calling me. And then for the state police, I got a 96, and I was like, man, nobody ever calling me on these. And then I got hired, and I remember being at EVOC, which was run by the state police. And the guy's like, why aren't you a trooper? And I'm like, because I only got a 96. And he was like, oh, that's a horrible score. And then I'll never even call you for that. Now it's like, what'd you get? Do I get a 75? I killed it. I'm like, killed what? You killed yourself on the way in? Like, were you dead when you took that test?
5: I can actually appreciate it all because I took a test February 2018, which was a few months before I graduated BC, because that final year is when I started to have the desire to become a police officer. And like that's why I started reaching out to Scott. I'm like, how do I do this? Like, because I didn't have anyone in the family, and I was just Googling, and then I found a test, and it was exactly like what you said. There were thousands of people, but at the time—
4: Was it the civil service test, or was it the Bay State test?
5: No, so I took that in New Hampshire, okay. But I did take civil service in Mass. And I took them around the same time, or it could have been like 2017. Like I lose track of
4: either way.
5: But I took the test, and there were thousands of people. And again, like I waited like many months for the letter in the mail. Like I think it was 9 months. Yeah. And like you open it up, and I was like, I crushed this test, and like I got like a 93 on it, and I was so sad because like I had no bonus points, which is like if you get, because my mom just sold the house in Whitman, she moved to Hull, meaning I didn't have like Whitman residency. I wasn't a veteran, which like you would get 10 points for. So 93 put me at spot like 3,000. Mm-hmm. And like how it works is like they call you in order of test results. So I would have been the 3,000th phone call. And again, I'm like, there's no way they're going to reach me. So so I actually think I did take it in 2017 because like that whole year at BC, my final year, I'm like, please call me, please call me, please call me. And like, they never did. So then finally February came around and I'm like, I can't just put all my eggs in one basket. Let me go to New Hampshire, take their Great Bay test, which is offered every 3 months instead of every 2 years. And then like I did decently as well on that score, but you actually would get phone calls back in New Hampshire.
4: No, I remember taking the Bay State because one of the departments I used to work for, they reciprocate, like they pulled out of that, and that's how they interviewed people. They weren't part of the civil service, but now with civil service stuff, it's transit, state, and all of the agencies can pull from it. It's as long as they put in their request saying that they're going to pull from the scores. It's not how it used to be where you just like have to remember you had to like check three boxes of the towns you wanted to send the scores to or whatever else. Now it's everybody, you can pick everybody, it doesn't matter.
3: Yeah, that's interesting. So you take the test, you get hired up in New Hampshire, which is like I said, there was at one time everybody was coming up to New Hampshire and then they would stay about a year, get the certification and jump back to Massachusetts because they had an academy under their belt. And then New Hampshire got smart. We're like, no, you got to sign a contract with us because we're wasting a lot of money. But so you went through the academy. And the thing is, we've had Dr. Kim in here and she's talking. So the state, the academy up here in New Hampshire is everybody, every department that's a sworn officer in New Hampshire goes to the same academy. Right. So you're all on the same page. Where in Massachusetts, like you have the state police academy, and then you have the municipalities academy.
4: You have transit.
3: Yeah. And a lot of them have their own. Yeah.
5: It's really hard for New Hampshire to hold their officers because of that. Because once you're certified in one town, you're certified in them all.
3: Mm-hmm.
5: So like you can get on in a small town and then quickly go to state or quickly go to like a city anywhere.
3: Yeah.
4: If you look at some of the like the recruitment bonuses that they're offering now.
5: Yeah.
4: Like, I don't know why you wouldn't want to leave some of these towns.
5: Yeah. You know, I mean, life is so hard with like finances that it's so like if you're just steady in a town, like why wouldn't you get free money just by swapping? Because there's the same problems everywhere. You might as well deal with the same problems getting paid more for them.
3: You know what they do in Massachusetts? If you're a civil service town, right, and you want to go to another civil service town, the chiefs have to agree.
5: Oh, really?
3: It's almost like baseball. It's almost like a draft.
4: It's like a trade. Yeah.
3: Yeah. Like they're like, oh yeah, no, we're not gonna let you go. And they'll hold you there.
5: Is every town like still civil service, or is it way less now?
3: There's
4: a ton less civil service. There's also like caveats that like there's people who are still on that department that were hired under civil service, mm-hmm. but now from let's say 2025 on, they're not taking anyone from civil service, but all promotions, if nobody from the civil service list is like it's so many rules,
3: and that's the thing that stinks. Like, well, civil service has got its everything's got positive and negatives, right? But what civil service was, and what I didn't like about it is if you were a really smart street cop, but not the best test taker, and you took a test, but then you had a guy who was a complete ding dong in the road, but an amazing book guy. So now he takes the test and he tops the test. Civil service states that even the policy and that the towns they adopt, the person who scored the highest gets that new position. So the guy who's had 2 years on the road, never done anything with his career, but topped that test, is now your sergeant telling you what to do.
5: Yeah.
3: And then when you get into the mix, he's the one going, so what should we do here?
4: Mm-hmm.
3: You know, and that adds a lot of grief. But then a lot of towns that opt out of civil service will then go to almost what the military's promotional stuff is. They'll grab guys that, you know, they'll have an oral board, the written test, an assessment. And that's the way I think it should be, because every police department you go and join, like in the first couple pages of policy and procedure, says we are a paramilitary organization.
5: Okay.
3: And if that's the case, then do promotions like you do in the military.
4: That's exactly like what Hampton... New Hampshire does, is you go in, you take a test first.
3: Yep.
4: If you, they grade it right then and there for you. If you don't pass that test, you don't move on.
5: Yeah.
4: If you pass that test, then you go into the physical aspect, and it's specifically the push-ups, sit-ups, like all of that stuff.
5: Yeah, it was really interesting and weird too. It was almost, everything in my head is like a game where, like, to me, it felt like only the best don't get eliminated. So you started off with the test, and then we're called like 15 people. Mm-hmm. And then we did a PT test, which was a mile and a half run, sit-ups, mm-hmm. and push-ups. And only like one third of the 15 like passed that, which is like crazy because I trained so hard for it. I'm like, not everyone trains for this. Mm-hmm. So there was like five left, which then advanced to the oral board. And then out of the oral board, they pick their favorite one out of the five to then give the conditioner offer to.
3: No, too, is and what they're looking for in the oral board, a lot of time, it's not, you have guys that have been coached, right? So they're like, oh, everybody's arrest, or everybody, you're going to say, I call for a supervisor.
5: Yeah.
3: And they're going to say, supervisor's unavailable. And this is the greatest thing. They're like, supervisor's unavailable. You have to make a decision. What are you going to do? And when they start doing that, well, you know, I don't really know. Then like, this isn't going to be a good catch. You need somebody that has some sort of brain that can actually do problem solving. Even if it's not the right answer, because a lot of guys, like, I didn't go through the academy. I had no idea. In Massachusetts, they have Chapter 90, which is all motor vehicle law. I didn't even know what Chapter 90 was when I went through the academy. Everybody's like, oh, Chapter 90. I'm like, what the hell is Chapter 90? Is it, like, the great part of this book? Like, they're like, no, it's motor vehicle law, you idiot. I'm like, yeah, I am an idiot. I don't know. But the thing is you bring in creative thinking, out-of-the-box thinking, problem-solving, and that's what somebody can't coach you through.
5: Yeah.
3: You know, and I think that, you know, you grew up, other than you hiding and calling the police, getting police called on you all the time, you grew up like with a mom who was street smart. Like you had street smarts, right?
5: Oh, yeah.
3: And that's, I think, what helps a lot of people when they go for these police jobs, is you have to have creative thinking or, you know, some sort of mindset where you can solve problems rather quickly, you know, not just give the answer that they want, because they know what answer you get, you know, they're going to call you out on it.
5: You're right.
3: You know?
4: True.
3: Oral boards are fun. They're not. So tell us, in the past, you've done jump houses, pinatas, Build-A-Bear. Like, what else have you done for your
4: skydiving?
3: Life?
5: Oh, that's one thing I keep saying no to. Like, okay, I feel like a higher power knows that I do not want to skydive, because the amount of skydiving opportunities that I come, that like spill upon me in like the DMs or like amongst friends.
3: Yeah.
5: Like, I keep having to say no to it. And it's almost like something wants me to say yes, but I never will.
3: Yeah.
5: Like, I don't even want to get on an airplane these days, so.
3: What you should do is you should go to the indoor skydiving and do it there. Because you're at no time, you're only like,
5: yeah, like
3: six
5: that
3: feet
5: wouldn't make me afraid. That sounds
3: yeah.
5: fun.
3: So I once you get that bug, though, then you'd be like, throw me out of a plane.
5: I don't think so.
4: Well, like, I'm like you. I'm like, I don't know if I.
3: Dude, you don't like ladders.
4: So, yeah, I'm like
3: 14,000 feet.
4: Petrified of like certain heights and stuff. Yeah. But like airplane flying, not a problem. No. I have I plan on I'm going to reach out to Mark and actually go on that airplane ride that he has. And
3: be screaming.
4: Yeah, no kidding.
5: But, I have panic attacks on the airplane line. Like, I literally, right? I every single airplane line ride, I need to be like coddled by the flight attendant. Like, every time the plane's like shaking, I'm like, come here right now and convince me that this is safe. And then they do. And like, Paula's actually on one of the plane rides with me where I was like literally having a panic attack. And I'm like, I called over the flight attendant. And I'm like, can you like explain to me how normal this is? And then once they did, I was like, okay, we're fine. We're fine.
3: But see, your mindset should be this. All right, I got shot. I didn't die. You're going to die grooming yourself. You're going to pull a nose here that's going to be the light switch to your brain, and that's how you're going out. Mm-hmm. So get on the plane, go in a hot air balloon, go bungee jumping.
4: I've been in a hot air
3: balloon. Run the bulls. You know, I mean, like, live your life because your life was about to be cut short for you to enjoy your life.
5: That's what I started this podcast with, saying, like, I say yes to things that will otherwise, like, intimidate me, or if they will help me grow, I'll definitely do it. But I don't think, like, I'm going to grow by jumping out of an airplane, so I get eliminated from, like, the to-do to this. It's no need.
3: Yeah. So what did you just recently do?
5: What did I just recently do for the Alive Day? Yeah.
3: Well, first of all, let's go back to when you – so we've talked about –
5: I was excited to answer that question, though.
3: No, I'm going to cut you off because I have to kind of self-promote the old podcast. So we've had you on before where you talked about the night that you were shot and your injuries and, and how you use social media as a platform to get back and how your arm broke. Now, go back to our Hidden Battles Facebook page, or you can go to the Hidden Battles .org and go to radio and platform and go to the podcast. And if you go to the podcast and look up Paulie's, you'll hear that great story. Now, you go and you do what this time?
5: Are we talking about the podcast? Or are you talking about
3: We're talking about what you just did.
5: The first pitch?
3: Yeah.
5: Okay. So 2 years ago, it was actually kind of exciting. Game Day Connor, he is the host, like the entertainment host for the Yard Goats, which is the AA team for the Rockies. He reached out to me and he's like, hey, man, like, I would love to host you for a first pitch one day if you ever want to. And like, I did want to, but if I were to do it, I want like really close friends to go. And like, what that looks like is like getting adults who are working every day, like, to be able to come with me. And like, so it never happened dating back 2 years ago. But every year, we might know him from the radio show, Mikey, 80s Mike.
3: Yep.
5: Him, Paul, and I, we do an annual like baseball trip. So 2 years ago, we went to an Airbnb in Cooperstown in October. We went to see the Hall of Fame for the first time. Last year, which is the following year, we went back for like the induction ceremony. And then this year, we're like, we need another baseball trip. So we're trying to do with this. This week, and I like Mikey couldn't make one day, Paul couldn't make one day, teams weren't in town one day. And then I was like, you know what? I wonder if like that first pitch opportunity is still available. So we looked it up, and on August 1st, the Alive Day, they happened to be in town in Connecticut playing New Hampshire, the Fisher Cats, which who you know very well. And we're like, holy crap, like this almost full circle. Let me message Connor, see if this could work out. In seconds, he got back and he's like, absolutely. So we, us three for a day trip, went out to do first pitch at the Yard Goats. And it was like such an unbelievable experience. Not just like throwing the ball, but when I got there, Connor, he ended up surprising me with a Yard Goat jersey. And on the back where they put your last name, he had it printed Alive.
3: Yeah. Wicked cool.
5: It was so cool. And like he presented it to me on the field in front of Mikey, in front of Paul. And it was like such an emotional experience. And then, finally, at 5:50, about 20 minutes before the game, was first pitch, which for me is huge. It's not throwing a baseball. Like, that's not just what it means to me.
3: And you just probably woke up.
5: I just woke up from a nap on my way in. Mikey drove. But it was huge for me because I got shot two times in my dominant arm, my throwing arm. So each new year, I can throw a little bit better. So it's always nerve-wracking, like, for me to hold a ball and throw it because I can barely throw it 30 feet. So, like, I worked myself up all day, like, can I reach the mound? Can I reach the mound? And then I was able to. Like, in front of everybody cheering me on. So many Pauly Paul supporters in the crowd.
3: That's awesome.
5: Who reached out to me after, who were screaming my name because the platform has grown so much. So, it was such an unbelievable day.
3: So, when you told me you're throwing out first pitch, I honestly, I got a little nervous because you throw out first pitch before
5: I did.
3: And talk about that. What happened when you
5: did
3: that?
5: Well, it didn't happen there, but it could have happened there.
3: Okay. All right.
5: So I did first pitch at the Mets in 2021, mm-hmm. July 31st. And that's like what started like sports as recovery yep. for me. Mm-hmm. Because at the time, I had just got a tendon transfer. What that means is like I didn't have use of my hand. I got a tendon transfer. It fixed my hand, but it took like 2 years to learn how to use it again after that. Mm-hmm. And because I just got the surgery March 2021, I couldn't even hold a baseball. Never mind, like lift it up and throw it. So we spent the entire summer in occupational therapy learning how to throw with power. Like each new day had me throw another extra foot and so on until it reached the 60 feet. But 20 days after that first pitch, I threw a baseball at Fenway Park, just messing around, and my bones split in half where I took the bullet. And that could have happened 20 days earlier on the mound because I was throwing with the exact same amount of power. Fortunately, it didn't. Mm-hmm. But
3: yeah, that's good. We all know Tori. Tori says watching you throw out the first pitch to your mom was a blessing that she saw. That was awesome, which I think is really cool.
5: So we all here know Tori, but I don't know if people listening know Tori.
3: No,
5: no. So you can't just assume Scott.
3: So I said, well, we know Tori.
5: Should
3: I'm looking
5: rich?
3: At you.
5: I don't know. Did you
3: yeah.
5: say we
3: Yeah, we did. Tori pops in from time to time. I know, I know. But on the, when we used to do all
5: Tori's
3: TikToks.
5: The number one supporter of all of us. She's from New York. And like every birthday, every Christmas, she sends something special. During my first pitch, she drove literally like 5 hours to be in the audience for it. She's
3: That's
5: like,
3: awesome.
5: If you need like a number one supporter, Tori's the girl. Mm-hmm. And she's here tonight.
3: President of your fan club. Yeah,
5: she actually runs a Polly Paul fan page, by the way.
3: No, she doesn't.
5: She does. Like,
4: no way.
5: So she is president of the fan club.
3: That's wicked awesome. Cool.
5: But we love that she gets all my great pictures. Yeah.
3: She's awesome. I mean, because TikTok, I knew about TikTok, but I'm older, so I was like, I am not going on TikTok. No way. And then you came over and you started doing videos of my driveway and created me a page, and she was probably one of the first followers.
5: Yeah.
3: And then when we used to do lives, which was actually really fun when we used to do that and stay up until, but then I got late, but we'd stay up until 3 o'clock in the morning doing music trivia and just.
5: Oh, that was fun.
3: Yeah, we used to have a good time doing that.
5: Yeah.
3: We could do it again, but the
5: now
3: kids
5: we do
3: now,
5: movie nights.
3: Yeah, now we do movie nights, which I'm going to get the 29th.
5: Yeah.
3: I'll get that locked in before.
4: Paulie was talking about his tendon transfer, and all I could think of was your tendon.
3: Yeah, my tendon.
5: Yeah,
3: my tendon.
5: Because I was
3: too.
5: Here last year at this time for the Alive Day. Again, we do. It's like a tradition we do, and you were just recovering.
3: Yeah, I had bionic arm then.
5: You were lifting like a microwave, right?
3: No. I straight up rage lifted my jet ski on dry land. It was.
5: Oh, it was close.
3: It was pretty hulky until I realized I was.
4: Weight.
3: Yeah, I was. I was mortalized when I heard snap, and I looked, and I saw it like just shrivel down my arm.
5: Yeah, I felt so bad for you. I cried.
3: I didn't. I felt like an idiot.
4: I cried laughing in the emergency room when I drove him. When the doctor comes over and just starts poking it
3: like this. Yeah, he's like, "Where is it?" And he's poking it. I'm like I wanted to punch him in the face, but it's a crime.
4: And I'm like crying, laughing, sitting right there watching this.
3: He's like, "I'm going to tell you right now. We're going to send you to X-rays. Not that X-rays are going to show any damage. We just want to make sure it's not broken." I'm like, "It's not broken." And then he goes back, "I was right." I'm like, "What are you right about?" "Yeah, we couldn't see if the tendon was snapped or not because they only come up on bones." I'm thinking, where did they find this guy? Like, but then again, in his defense, he was probably a veterinarian because the hospital, I think, did have animals in there also. So Chris is like, "Can you take an aqua bear?"
4: How many times did they hang up on me when I called various hospitals
3: 15.
4: Looking for like an MRI?
3: Yeah.
4: That was
3: so
4: awesome.
3: You've done multiple first pitches. You've done some amazing stuff. You go and you.
5: Ooh, I have a better idea.
3: Sure.
5: Okay, so if you can't tell, I've grown over the past few years. Now I can't take anything seriously, but I'm trying my best. So I don't know if you recall this, but last year I invented a game, right? And like you would flip a card and like the loser would be on the hot spot for a question. Which I want to bring back. So when you guys weren't looking, I put a paper clip in one of my hands, right? So both of you were going. Both of you are gonna pick a hand, and whoever gets the paper clip has to answer a hotspot question.
3: Okay, but first,
4: I got them.
3: Tori reminded me of
5: what
3: something.
5: The heck? I was excited for my games.
3: No, Tori completely forgot. She just reminded me. Remember when we used to dare each other to do weird, stupid things? On TikTok Live, she said, "I dared somebody to drink maple syrup." Remember that?
5: Oh, yeah, I do.
3: Yeah. And who was it?
4: Who was the young kid?
3: Who's the young kid? Oh, my God. I feel bad.
4: Aiden.
3: Yeah, Aiden did it, and then he shot it out of his nose. And
4: whatever, have we heard from Aiden?
3: Yeah, yeah. I'm friends with Aiden on Facebook. He graduated from high school, and he's doing well. He's still an odd duck, but I like him. He's odd. All right, I'm going left.
5: Like I just hyped up this game, and then
3: no, I'm going left.
5: Okay, so do you agree that Scott gets left?
4: He can have left.
5: Okay, three. This is left, by the way.
3: Yeah,
5: three. So if you get the paperclip, you answer the question.
3: Sure.
5: Three. Two.
3: You have one in both hands.
5: No, just the left. Scott got the paperclip, so I came prepared with 15 questions.
3: Oh, nice. I have to answer all 15?
5: No, you just have to answer one.
3: Only 15.
5: It's my choosing. All right, let me figure. Okay. What fictional character...
3: Pterodactyl.
5: ...do you think would make the best therapist, and why?
3: What fictional character would make the best therapist?
5: You have to explain it in 1 to 2 minutes. Like, you can't just say, like, this because this.
3: Ooh, fictional character... Like cartoon, a movie, anybody?
5: Anyone that's not real.
3: Anyone that's not real. I'm going to say, you know what? I'm going to say probably before me going to therapy, I'm going to say, who was it? Lucy was that on the Peanuts? She was the one who gave therapy for 5 cents. I would probably say her because she was, before I started going to therapy, she was like, she's like, oh, knock it off, blockhead. She was always telling people like to fix their problems, like the way that we were told to fix our problems.
5: Okay, so you know? It's almost like a Gen Xer type of mentality, like suck it up.
3: But now I think if it was to be anybody now, I would probably say Marge Simpson.
5: Oh, really?
3: Yeah.
5: Is she sentimental?
3: She's very compassionate.
5: Is she?
3: And she's always trying to downplay things.
5: Really?
3: She's always like, oh,
4: homie.
3: She's like, oh, homie. Like, she's always downplaying things. So I think that would be my answer.
5: I actually only have seen like two. Everyone knows The Simpsons, but I don't sit down and watch The Simpsons.
3: You're missing out.
5: So I don't know much about like Marge's personality.
3: Yeah, that's Marge. She's always like
5: a loving wife.
3: She's the problem solver. She's the stability in that family. Like to the point that, and then she snaps, and then it gets good. But no, that was my answers.
5: Oh, I love that. Great answer.
4: Like it.
3: All right.
4: I like it.
3: Oh, do I have a paperclip?
5: You can borrow mine.
3: All right. Yep, ready? Which hand are they in?
5: This is a fun game, you have to admit.
3: It is.
4: I had a good one for that one, too.
5: Well, then maybe you should pick the
3: paperclip. You shouldn't have been the first loser, and you should have got a paperclip.
5: Actually, technically, the loser is the one that picks a paperclip, by the way.
3: No, it's not true. I won by picking the right one. All right. This should have been one of the questions or one of the tasks.
5: Did you come prepared with 15 questions?
3: No, but I have one in my hand. I have one. All right. No, move on to the next. All right. Here we go.
5: Oh, we pick it until we get it.
3: Yeah.
5: Okay.
3: Yeah.
5: You just don't win by default.
3: People listen on the radio like, why is nothing
5: yeah,
3: being
5: so
3: talked about?
5: Like, you have to talk out loud about what you're doing. I've learned this doing a bunch of videos in my room.
3: Yeah.
5: You should always narrate yourself as you're doing things. Mm-hmm. Yeah. It's like Influencer 101. I picked the one with your wedding ring. I got the paperclip.
3: You got the
5: paperclip.
3: All right.
5: I'm scared, actually.
3: If you knew you were going to die, like you had an expiration date, like a carton of milk, right?
5: Yes.
3: What would be your last meal?
5: Anything,
3: yeah. And you don't have to worry about getting fat or having a migraine headache or anything. Like, what would be the last
5: meal? Okay, want to know
3: consequences aside.
5: Want to know, like, really tragic news? Mm. So my favorite Chinese food restaurant in Malden, Massachusetts, called Panda Castle, like, just disappeared literally 2 years ago. So if I knew I was going to die tomorrow, I would actually revive Panda Castle.
3: And I will die so they can live.
5: Yes, I would revive Panda Castle. Okay, because one of what's so important to me when it comes to like General Chow chicken. So many places in New Hampshire have these like big, bulky, meaty chicken.
3: Yeah, and it's dark
5: it's
3: and
5: so
3: white
5: gross.
3: Meat, right? Yeah.
5: Like I like small and crispy ones, and like they were like infamous for that.
3: Yeah.
5: And they don't exist anymore. And it's really sad.
3: Nice. That's a good one. Chris, your turn.
5: No, he doesn't get a turn. He has to win.
3: Oh, he has to win.
5: Yeah,
3: all right. So back to you.
5: Yeah.
3: Back to you, Boo.
5: Wait, do you want... Actually, fine. All right, Chris. Pick the hand.
3: So what we're doing is for everybody listening on the radio
4: left-hand.
3: Not tuning in, we're playing a game with Polly. Polly's... And
5: pick
3: we're
5: the
3: all playing.
5: Clip.
3: Pick the paperclip.
5: He picked the paperclip.
3: If you pick it correctly, then you have
5: a hotspot question.
3: A hotspot question. So
5: this is so fun.
3: Now we're going with Chris. Chris, did he pick correctly?
5: Can we ask, can you say who thought of this game? Because I really like it, Scott.
3: It was Paul. Silent Paul thought of this game. He was like, this is a great idea. And then he's going to sit there and talk through telekinesis. And he told Paulie that this is what we should play. Oh, it's definitely fun. Are we still looking?
5: Can you chat for 30 seconds?
3: Yeah, I can. So everybody listening, you tune into Hinbows Radio every Monday night. 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We have Chris in the studio. We have Scott in the studio. We have Paulie Paul, the famous, internet-famous Paulie Paul. Your handler, the babysitter, and Silent Paul. We have him in the studio also. We're here every Monday night
4: Chief
3: from
4: chauffeur.
3: 7 to 9. Yeah, the man who makes it happen. Yeah. The emotional support human.
5: Are you done?
3: I am. You okay. Said you needed 30 seconds. That was like 20.
5: Okay, Chris, if your stress was a household object, what household object would it be?
4: If I was stressed.
5: No, if your stress was a household object.
4: If I'm stressed with a household object.
5: If your stress was a house. This is a metaphor. Do you know what metaphor
4: Yeah.
3: You know what a metaphor is? Chris is baffled. Let's go to some of the comments so far. Julie said steak rare would be her last meal.
5: Ooh, I love that for her.
3: That's a good one.
5: Anyone can answer what their stress, what their household object would be.
3: Oh, first. I know what mine is.
4: Yours is anything electronic.
3: Yes. No, but symbolically, I would go with the vacuum cleaner.
5: Yes, I was thinking that too.
3: Because you know what it does? Consumes everything that you want to discard, right?
4: That would be my Roomba, also named Albert.
3: Yeah. So that's mine would be that. Mm-hmm. A lot of symbolism with that.
5: Yeah.
3: So what would yours be? You can't use mine. I already used it.
4: I know.
5: Do you want me to Google the metaphor for you?
4: No. No, it's okay. Thank you.
3: Thanks for listening to Hidden Battle Radio. It's now 9 o'clock. I'm kidding.
4: I'm going to do refrigerator freezer.
5: Oh, I love that. Explain.
3: Yeah, go into
4: it. You can. I'm trying to think of how to say this without sounding like a complete moron.
3: We're past that.
4: Yeah, I know. We're already there. So, with a refrigerator and a freezer, like you always have either plenty of room, not enough room, and you can take things out, put things in. Yeah. So, like in the bottom of your freezer is all the stuff that you usually forget about.
5: Oh.
4: And you have to dig it out eventually. Yes. To, you know, memories, things like that. Fridge, it's kind of the same thing. The stuff you put in the front, stuff that you always remember, stuff that is with you every single day. Even though the stuff in the back is with you also every single day, it's not stuff that you get to every day.
5: So you feel like pieces of yourself are forgotten sometimes.
4: Correct.
5: Mm. Okay.
3: In all the
5: Which
3: stuff.
5: Parts? Let's bring up the pieces that are
3: forgotten
5: now. I know
3: this is going to turn into a couch. We're going to actually move into the podcast studio next with the fluffy seats.
5: See, I understand what you were saying. I totally got
3: There's a lot of symbolism in that, too. It's like everything on the door, the quick, easy stuff.
4: Yeah,
3: stuff
4: exactly.
3: That you compliment.
5: And I feel like a lot
3: with.
5: Of people like take from you, right? Because you have, like, once you become someone that has a lot to give, like a refrigerator, people just want to open you right up and, like, take everything you have.
4: And it's one of those things where, you know.
3: And if you're left open, you become spoiled.
4: And or it just beeps constantly and annoys the crap out of you. But you have like the ice maker. You have mine has like that water pitcher that gets filled. Mm-hmm. There's a whole bunch of, I mean, various things that come out. So when you think about it, there's work, there's family, there's small little stressors of everyday life. So the one condiment that you don't use every single day that you maybe have used for one recipe is sitting on that door until God knows when.
3: And everything has an expiration date on it.
4: It's true.
3: Regardless of what you think it is. Teriyaki sauce
4: everything.
3: Has an expiration date on it. Hey, quick shout out to those who are tuning in live on Hidden Battles Facebook page. We got Julie. We got Steve. We have Tori. And I don't know the only way I can tell if you're there is if you chime in, and say hi, but Steve, I agree with you. Steak tips on the grill with corn on the cob is definitely on my last meal thing. Also, vacuum. A lot of people saying vacuum. Chris, it's your turn. You got to think of a question, too.
4: I have a question.
3: Okay. To Jackal.
5: I just picked from you. It's Scott's turn. So right now, Scott is currently looking at the left hand and the right hand, deciding which one he might choose.
3: I'm going with that one.
5: He just chose his left hand.
3: I knew
5: hand.
3: It's because he's faking the
5: Scott
3: the
5: got
3: full
5: the
3: with the other hand.
5: For everyone listening and not watching. So now right. He must.
3: Yeah. All right. What is it?
4: If you could be any cartoon character, who would you be and why?
3: Oh, we already done this. I don't have to say who I would be. I already know who I am. And there's going to be a movie coming out about it. I would be Wild A Coyote because I am constantly...
5: Can we explain who that is for everyone
3: so,
5: under 40?
3: Yeah, so Wild A Coyote is actually a coyote who chases. He's on the never-ending quest to chase... First of all, I don't know who's got his bank account because he buys all these great things from Acme Bomb Company, right? Everything comes from Acme. But he chases the roadrunner around them. Meep, meep guy, right? And his whole quest is just to catch this thing because... I guess in the desert, there's this some sort of rivalry or whatever. So on the Warner Brothers cartoon series, it was Wild the Coyote. And that would be me. He's always blown himself up. He's so full of misfortune, his life, but he never gives up.
5: Okay.
3: No matter how banged up, distorted, blown up, whatever, he's always comes back and tries to accomplish that task of catching the coyote. There's some great episodes, too, where he actually... Him and George, the sheepdog, it's like their job. It's a great episode where they go and they punch a clock, and then they do nothing except try to steal the sheep or defend the sheep. And it's a great character.
5: So this is what I got out of that. Two things that like actually made sense to me. Sometimes you get in your own way, but you never give up.
3: Mm-hmm.
5: Is that true?
3: Mm. No. Like
5: because you said you blow yourself up.
3: I've been blown up. I've fallen off of everything.
5: Okay,
3: I could be so indestructible.
5: Not a metaphor.
3: Yeah, no.
5: You actually have been blown up.
3: Yeah. So, like, just so, like, I've been. If you ever watch Wile E. Coyote, watch how just destroyed he constantly gets. He's getting, like, literally falling off cliffs, rocks smashing into him, killing. And it's just, symbolically in life. You know, we take hits and take hits and take hits. Yeah. And how resilient are we? Where the next day, that damn thing is, you know, he's running into the side of a wall where somebody painted a tunnel. Yeah, I'm furry like him too, right?
5: That's true.
3: So that would be my guy, Wild A Coyote.
5: I love that answer. Mm. Great question, Chris. Mm.
4: Thanks.
3: That was a police exam question for you.
4: So, yeah, when I first started in the private sector, I was working security at BAE Systems. On a defense contract, and that was one of the interview questions that the director of security asked me, it threw me for a loop, and I was like, he's like, you have any questions for me? I was like, yeah, where the hell did that question come from? And he's like, well, and now to this day, in the last 10 years, I've used that on every interview panel I've ever been on.
3: Nice. I'm getting a lot of people saying, I agree.
5: With you being a coyote?
3: Yep. Yeah, no, they agree with it that he a good choice, he said, and he never dies. It's true, he doesn't.
5: My sister, who are you? Oh, my sister's wondering who am I. My sister's actively listening right now. Can we give a shout out to Danielle Lewis? She's my oldest sister.
3: You just did.
5: Sisters. No, I know, but I want you to.
3: Oh.
5: She hears from me every day.
3: Oh, big shout out to Danielle Lewis for being, where she lives in New York, right?
5: She lives in New York. Yeah. No, she's in Hull, Mass right now.
3: Oh, she's in Hull, but from New York. Her and the Chitlins are out there, right? How many kids? How many does she have? Three children now?
4: I think
5: three.
3: Just two.
5: Two? Yeah.
3: Oh, wait. There's another one coming. No, we can.
5: Maybe. I mean, I love the babies.
3: I just had my Lisa Caputo moment.
4: I bet she has some good young Polly stories.
3: Oh, yeah.
5: She does.
3: Yeah. Can you imagine that somebody's like, oh, yeah, your brother's famous. She's like, yeah, I gave
5: we
3: up on that when he hid and had the police look for him and he fell asleep in a hassock or wherever he were.
5: Oh yeah, I was a terrible. My problem is I was led by attention as a child.
3: No.
5: Yes.
3: And so what has changed?
5: Nothing has changed. So every time I got into trouble as a child, I was not getting the attention that I needed.
3: Mm-hmm.
5: So like for instance, two birthday parties for my brother. The first time I made the news, I was 2 years old because my brother had a birthday party, and he was turning four, I was two, whatever age it was, and I was so upset that everyone was there to see him. Mm-hmm. And I stormed out the door. This was birthday party two, actually. This time around, I stormed upstairs. And I, because I was so upset, and I hid under the pillow, and I fell asleep. And my mother thought like I ran away, and like she asked the neighbor where I was. And the neighbor was like, oh, someone matching Polly's description just got shoved into the back of the car.
3: Shut up.
5: So,
3: but time out. These are the days of don't get in white vans.
5: Yeah. So,
3: you know, don't take strange candy from stranger. You know, yeah, go on.
5: So my mom freaked, like, naturally. And she ended up, like, calling the police. And, like, state police came in helicopters. Like, and, like, canine was it. Like, everyone, like, came. And then, like, hours later, I was found by an older woman sitting on the bed that I was, like, upstairs under the pillow, like, passed out. But it all derived from, like, not getting attention or being jealous that somebody else
4: I would
5: had it.
4: Love There's to read that police report.
3: There are so many.
5: I actually have the newspaper article.
3: I am so, I've seen the newspaper. There's so many levels of incompetency right there. The first place you do is you tear that house apart.
5: Oh, her name's Capiello now, so she's pissed.
3: Oh, your sister is?
5: Yeah, she you know that woman changed her name.
3: She'll always
5: names.
3: Be Lewis to me.
5: Yeah, me too. I actually forget my sister.
3: Danielle Capiello?
5: Yeah.
3: All right.
5: Did you know that when people get married, sometimes they change their last name?
3: Yeah, yeah.
5: You heard about that?
3: I think it was back in the 90s they used to do that.
5: Do
3: I don't know
5: Taylor
3: what they're doing
5: Swift
3: now.
5: Do you think Taylor Swift will
3: change her last name? No, she can't.
5: Why?
3: Because she's a branded product. She'll never change
5: but
3: her name.
5: Kim Kardashian changed it to Kim Kardashian West when she married Kanye.
3: Yeah, but I think Kelsey's going to change his last name. That's what I'm thinking. There's some pegging going on there.
5: What would you do if your wife asked you to change your last
3: name? No way. No. You ever seen Hot Tub Time Machine?
5: No. Can you explain?
3: So Craig Robinson's character.
5: Who's that?
3: Hot Tub Time Machine. He's an actor. He's been in tons of movies, but he's the black actor. And in this, he changes his last name to Agnew, and he's like, it's very progressive, and they all start giving him crap because that's not how he was when they were younger. Mm-hmm. He was like a hip-hop star and like the life of the party and everything else. So no way. No, I'm not going to Agnew myself.
5: I stopped listening because I didn't understand the metaphor.
3: Yeah. So listen, we do have a little, we have some rifes going on in the comment section here. Janice happens to say, she's never been asked that answer and that question in 11 years. So,
5: she's 11 years old.
3: No, his wife.
4: My
3: wife. No. she's never been asked that. But yes, Brian Perry just said, Wildy Coyote, super genius, which is actually was his tagline. Tori, same thing. Listen, text your sister. I'm going to give you a phone number. You're going to text her. I want her to call in and I want to get her side of this.
5: Of the birthday story?
3: Yeah.
5: Okay, that's good. But can I call her and put her to the mic?
3: I'll put her on the radio. Just no swearing. Yeah.
5: She doesn't curse. She would
3: give her the number. Do you know the number?
4: I have to look.
3: Give me the phone. I'll put the number in.
5: Okay. Danielle, you have to get a text.

0: Bird and stuff going from one end of Disney to like the other end of Disney. And anytime he'd go around a corner, he'd go meep meep. And
1: nice.
0: And that is exactly where Roadrunner got its.
2: I actually wasn't listening again because I was married to Scott.
1: He doesn't listen to anybody.
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1: 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It is Scott.
0: It's Chris.
2: It's Paulie. My sister wants to know what to call to, by the way.
1: Call after 7. If you didn't rip the phone out of my hands, 80 Mike, you would have. I would have been able to write
0: call after 8.
1: 7.
2: Call after 8.
1: Oh, call after 8. Yeah,
2: so 801.
1: Sorry. Yeah, 801. We'll put her on hold for about 5 minutes and we'll do that. But we stream live, and we are recording live and broadcasting live every Monday night from 7 to 9 p.m. We have a little break in the middle, but still. Want to thank Paulie for coming in. He will still be here in the second hour. 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And Swim With The Mission. If you have not checked out Swim With The Mission after all the years I've been preaching about them, then you should be stuck under a pillow, gasping for breath. 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They fund so many different nonprofits in New England, New Hampshire. They've raised over $20 million to fund essential programs for veterans. So check them out, swam.org. We still have a couple minutes.
0: There's a whole bunch of Hidden Battles stuff also coming up.
1: Yeah, we'll talk about that in the second hour.
0: Definitely check up our Hidden Battles website, hiddenbattlesfoundation.org. In the break, go and check out some of the major events we have coming up and fundraiser. We have the 250th celebration that's going to be done in at the end of October down at Lenzie's, the car show, the golf tournament. Those are two massive undertakings as well, so go check those out. And then if you're a woman from the first responder, nursing, or veteran world, the Fall Empower program will be starting up. I believe that September 16th is the first date, but it's going to be every Tuesday for 6 weeks, from 6 to 8. So for more information,
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4: USA Radio News, I'm Ron Warner. President Trump is signing an executive order focused on childhood vaccine schedules. Mark Mayfield fills us in.
5: Speaking from the White House, Trump said the order would split the childhood MMR vaccine into three shots.
6: Effective immediately, my administration is recognizing gold standard childhood vaccine recommendations for only 11 core vaccinations against the most serious and dangerous diseases, along with the MMR, which hopefully will be split up.
5: The order would also push for all childhood immunizations to be administered at separate medical visits instead of one visit. Trump mentioned the growing rates of autism in the U.S., and Health and Human Services Secretary Robert F. Kennedy Jr. indicated that more research is underway to see if there is a connection between autism and increased vaccines or another environmental exposure. I'm Mark Mayfield.
4: A man operating a boat that capsized in New York Harbor, leaving two dead, is out on bail.
7: Federal prosecutors allege Manuel Hernandez was not licensed and operating an illegal charter for boat tours. Hernandez was in court on Monday and released on bond. Prosecutors say the 22-foot boat he was operating was overloaded when it capsized, killing 27-year-old Sarah Sanchez and her 5-month-old daughter Antonella Garcia. This was near the Statue of Liberty Saturday night. Hernandez is back in court September 9th. In New York, I'm Scott Pringle.
4: El Nino could bring the highest sea levels ever recorded to the Southern California coast.
8: That's according to Mark Merrifield of the UC San Diego Scripps Institution of Oceanography. Based on a NASA satellite image, he says sea levels are already more than half a foot higher in the eastern Pacific Ocean compared to the reference state. Scientists also say data from past years shows El Nino events contribute to enormously strong waves that could lead to widespread damage and flooding.

0: El Nino is looking more like it could be a historically strong event this year. Forecasters are also calling for powerful rain and more heat waves. I'm Daniel Martindale.
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3: Following a sellout crowd on Sunday at the Iowa Speedway, NASCAR will return to the Newton, Iowa track in 2027, and there will be several major changes. Next year's race will now be run on Sunday, July 4th, and it will be conducted on a brand new asphalt surface with the repaving project already underway. Iowa Speedway track president Eric Peterson.
8: 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And with the improvements, the facility improvements, the repave, everything that's going on in the off season, it's really going to showcase racing in Iowa, racing at Iowa Speedway with the return of the Cup Series.
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12: Mark James and Nick Yeoman with a recap of the Only Bulls Grand Prix of Portland, and your Indy 500 champion Felix Rosenqvist started on pole. Alex Palou was to his outside. It would be a rather trouble-free race, Nick Yeoman. We had but one caution, and it happened early in the race.
13: Yeah, no doubt about it. And this was ultimately a race that it came down to some really good pit strategy. I think Firestone nailed the tire compounds. The Reds were very good early. They'd fall off quite a bit towards the end of the run. Felix Rosenqvist led for the first half of the race, but in a key pit sequence, great work by Alex Palou and his pit crew. Mark ultimately got him out front.
12: And there was a mid-race stint, though, where Alex Palou was on the primaries. Felix Rosenqvist was on the alternates, and he was able to shave that gap down from about 5.5 to 2 seconds.
13: Yeah, Felix really started to put the pressure on. Late in the race, we also saw Will Power come to life. He had a great day. Rinus VK was in contention, but Mark, it's the same story we've been talking about for much of the last 4 or 5 years, a dominant performance for the DHL crew of Alex Palou.
12: And the last stint of the race belonged to Alex Palou as he was able to balloon that lead up to 4.1 seconds, and he was a very happy Alex Palou in victory lane.
14: Incredible day for us, honestly. Like everybody here, standing here, but everybody at CGR, everybody that is at home as well. This team has done an incredible job once again. But yeah, the tires were a big topic today.
12: Felix Rosenqvist had to settle for second. Will Power grabbed the third spot on the podium. That's after going back-to-back at Portland over the last 2 years. Rinus VK continues to have an incredible second half of the season. He grabbed the fourth spot. Kyle Kirkwood completes the top five. Marcus Ericsson, Scott McLaughlin, Joseph Newgarden inside the top 10. Christian Lundgaard was plus 16 on the day. He started at the rear of the field and finished ninth. Kiffin Simpson completes the top 10. 4 leaders, 9 lead changes. Again, just one caution for 2 laps. Alex Palou, the winner of the Only Bulls Grand Prix of Portland.
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20: 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We're here every Monday night from 7 to 9. We bring in first responders, veterans, or people that do wonderful things for veterans and first responders. In the studio today, we have our longtime friend and repeat, I guess, studio guest, Paulie Lewison, with us. If you're not following Paulie, I don't know who you are, because I think everybody's following you at this point, right? How many followers do you have?
22: Well, I've gained a lot being the world's most dominating athlete that ever existed ever, by the way.
20: So, it's like calling a fat guy slim.
22: So I am blessed to have millions of supporters, and it's awkward like answering that question every time because it sounds like humble brag, but which I'm not trying to
20: just
22: do.
20: Curious,
22: but
20: it's in the millions, but yeah,
22: it's in the millions.
20: But no, it is. But I like your platform, and you become, because you're not... Listen, there's a fine line between what people are doing on TikTok, especially Instagram now, mm-hmm. in OnlyFans. Like, right. So where you're not anywhere near that, like you're family friendly all the way
22: I'm
20: from the
22: so
20: top, like
22: friendly,
20: grandma
22: so.
20: To infant. So yeah. You have a good platform.
22: Thank you.
20: Some of it, I'm still waiting for my royalty for doing it in my driveway when nobody knew who you were.
22: I do need you for a video again.
20: All right. Yeah, we can do that. Oh, me or Freddy Krueger? Which one are you looking for?
22: Preferably Freddy.
20: All right. Listen, so we teased it on the first hour. We were talking about the time that you went missing and fell asleep under a pillow. I want another person. I see you were jealous of your brother's birthday.
22: Oh, I was.
20: And that's what happened, right?
22: Yeah,
20: you like stormed off.
22: I was so mad.
20: You threw a poly. And
22: was,
20: then,
22: yes.
20: Yeah. I want another story. On the phone live, like this is one of those like Maury moments. On the phone live, we actually have Polly's sister, Danielle, and she's going to tell us her perspective on the Polly going missing. One, we're all laughing about it now, but Danielle, you there?
0: Yes, I'm here.
20: It was so, like I said, everything, like somebody falls down a flight of steps, first you check to see if they're okay, and then you laugh about it, right? Now, when this happened, I imagine frightening, right? Bring us through that day.
0: Well, so Polly used to have a thing where he used to hide all the time. but this time seems like way more serious because of that, you know, the lady said that somebody pulled him into a van.
20: Yeah.
0: So my mom was just absolutely hysterical. She mm-hmm. was like running through the woods barefoot for like 2 hours. There was mm-hmm. every department there, police, dogs, the fire department. Like I said, it went on for like 2 hours. And my mother had like the rest of her kids like in a room being watched over. So we didn't get stolen too. So I wasn't like outside for the whole town looking for him, but I was like there just like kind of being scared. And then about like 2 hours later, some lady said that she found him upstairs in the bed. So no one looked there. So no one decided to look upstairs, but they looked through like the entire town and like all the woods and everything.
20: All right. First of all, I love your mom because she's from Dorchester like I am.
0: Yeah.
20: But can we go back to this? Listen, somebody threw him in the back of a car and drove away, but she's running barefoot in the woods looking for him. Did you guys really want to
0: yeah.
20: find him? Because that's what I want to know.
0: We wanted to find him. I was young too, but that's just like what I remember. And then my mother like brings it up every couple weeks because yeah. my kids also hide.
20: Okay. Yeah.
0: So they only find them after like 30 seconds, but I'm like panicking for those 30 seconds. So then she reminds me of the time that she had to panic for an entire 2 hours and how that was so much worse.
20: It ran in the opposite direction looking for him.
22: That's so interesting. Yeah. I do see like your son, Danielle Christopher, as like a little me, and like every friend of mine that meets Christopher, they're like, I can see this being you as a kid, Polly.
20: Yeah.
22: So, I mean, I love Christopher for all the, because also we're both born in August, which is like it's a Leo thing to like love our attention and like throw our fits if like things aren't going our way. That's like so Leo, and like he checks so many boxes that I did too. I feel like
20: I'm feeling a lot of compassion to your sister. She like lived with you, and now she's gonna have to have another one of her own to remind.
0: Yeah,
20: her. I have the same thing. My son is. My brother and my father reincarnated, and I'm tortured every day with somebody who's so smart and doesn't want to listen to anything I say to him. So I get that.
0: Yeah, he is a lot like my brother.
20: So let me ask. So what did you do when your brother was missing? And I'm using my bunny fingers. Missing. Did you search, or were you like, no?
22: She already told you.
0: No, no. I just had to stay in the room because they didn't want us thrown in the back of the van. Also,
20: yeah, we were doing that.
0: Like my
20: that
0: mom
20: was,
0: just wanted us watched over, and
20: that's
0: not
20: what
0: like
20: we were, going
0: we were also very young. He was very, very young. I forget his age, but like it was.
22: What's
0: I don't know,
22: interesting?
0: Probably, how old were you?
22: I was literally two or three. But what's interesting is like,
0: yeah, so I was like nine.
22: Day one of like missing child at a police academy, they say check every room in the house.
20: Mm-hmm.
22: So like what's interesting is like clearly like none of those officers followed the, like rule number one that day.
20: I know
0: because apparently you were stolen. Like that was the
20: yeah, they're like, you guys stay here, and you and your other sister, we're sitting there going, all right, I'm taking this that's his and this. You guys are divvying up. I don't think there was real big family effort trying to find you, Polly.
22: Yeah.
20: You under a pillow, your mom's running barefoot through the woods, not even near where you were taken, and your sisters are upstairs playing Bobby.
0: I think she like exaggerates that story a bit.
20: Yeah.
0: I feel like she probably had shoes on, but she just says that.
20: But she's still in the woods. Like, I'm still trying to figure this out.
0: Yeah, right.
20: No dog could find you. I'm literally, your parents are like, put on TJ Hooker, turn the volume up because we're going to hear police sirens and tell Polly we're looking for him. And you guys are all just hanging out.
22: The following year, though, I did get lost in the woods on this.
20: Did you really?
22: Yeah. I ran away for two birthday parties in a row.
1: Okay, so
22: birthday party two, I was lost in the woods.
1: And this is the one where your mom's like, "I'm not running anywhere. Like, I know where he is."
2: We just need to attach an air tag to you at all times now.
1: At that time, there was no air tags. So we would have to put a balloon to his belt.
22: Dio, were you there the day that like I was upset waiting for mom, and then like I stole the car and I crashed it at two and a half years?
0: I do. You drove it down the driveway and backed it into like Mr. King's house.
1: This is the first time we've ever heard this story.
22: So do you know how they say terrible twos? Like, I brought terrible twos to like a brand new level. So my mother, she had like this thing with talking on the phone when we were children, and it must have been like an older generation thing where you just chat on the phone all night. So I remember being two and a half, and like we were like ready to go somewhere, and like finally after her taking her sweet old time, like this is my 2 year old like memory like floating back. We were on our way out the door, and she got another phone call, and I was so mad. I'm like, "We're finally ready to leave. Like, I'm leaving without you." So I ran outside, and I just like grabbed all that I knew about vehicles, which was like the reverse shifter, and like the van just started reversing. So like, because I pulled it, and like, lo and behold, like I went down the hill that was a driveway, across the street, into the neighbor's yard, and just like completely destroyed everything that they owned in like about 15 seconds.
1: Just making friends. Back in the day, you didn't have to step on the brake pedal. You just pulled the shifter. You pulled the shifter towards you and down.
22: It had to have been like 94, so that's what worked. You didn't even need keys in the car, because I wondered that.
1: Well, no. Probably the keys were in the car. She probably started it up and then probably ran back in the house hearing the phone ring.
22: Okay.
1: I mean, because when we were younger, Paul can attest to this, you had a phone cord that was like 50 feet and it was spirally and it would stretch to 100 feet. So people walked around their whole house, you know, talking on the phone all the time. Nothing's changed when it comes to phones, except now you just bring them outside. But that's probably what happened.
22: Okay.
1: You guys were probably on your way someplace and she's like, "Oh, like run back in the house to see if like... whoever you were going or wherever you're going was calling to tell you to bring ice or whatever." And then you decided to ruin everybody's day.
2: I also crashed a car when I couldn't drive.
22: Danielle, let's see if this runs in the family. What is like one like horrific thing that you did as like a bratty child?
1: Yeah.
0: I used to like hide in the snow and like pretend I was dead. Like I would lie there until everyone came and noticed, like looked out the window to like find me.
1: There is nothing more New England than this.
0: I'd be fine. But just little things like that.
22: So you didn't crash cars, you didn't get the state
0: police. No, I didn't.
22: Call.
0: I really didn't do much. Like I used to just like do stupid stuff like that.
1: No, she's like, "I can't do anything.
0: Nothing
1: because,
0: major, like you.
1: Somebody's going to try to one-up me every single time."
22: I just feel like no matter what stage in my life I'm at, like I'm trying to make the news. Like I get, like at 2 years old, like I run away at a birthday party, make the news. 8 months into being a police officer, like I get shot, I make the news. Oh, and just every year I'm making it for something, but I never ask for it.
1: So Ellen had commented online and she said, "This reminds me of a story she heard about a guy in Turkey, who everybody thought was missing. And he actually went out and helped in the search party looking for himself because he didn't know who they were looking for."
22: Okay, that's crazy.
2: That's a Polly thing to do.
1: Yeah. Just know what? Maybe you should don't take my advice. Don't do anything dangerous because I think that's when you're going to go.
22: Okay.
1: Like you jumping out of a plane, I think that will be your time because that's when you're going to make the news. Something epic.
22: Something serious. While Danielle's on the line for a second. Danielle was like the first person the night of the shooting that I bawled to. Like, I don't know if you remember August 1st, 2019, Danielle. But
0: I remember that. Yeah, it was on the phone.
22: Yeah, was I crying? I was like bawling to you, right?
0: You were crying, and it was like very out of character because I've literally, he's my brother. I grew up with him. Like, I've never in my life heard him cry. That was the only time I've ever heard him cry.
22: And like, this is some truth, and I don't think I ever told you it, but like when it happened, like you get put in an ambulance, you get brought to the hospital, there's hundreds of police officers around, and like even though like you're seriously wounded and you're potentially actively dying, like you have on like a strong face, and just because you don't want to be that person, and like you're the first sense of home that I got to talk to. And it was because, like, I think, I don't know why I was on the phone with you to, like, tell you what was going on to update you. But as soon as I heard, like, my older sister's voice, like, home and safety and comfort just came, like, spilling out of me. And, like, all the emotions that, like, I tucked away for that, like, hour and a half just felt, like, safe enough to just, like, spill out.
1: She was your vulnerability
22: yeah.
1: at that time.
22: Yeah. Like, hearing your voicing yell that night, like, it just, like, it was a mix of just, like, safety, comfort, like, my older, like, it brought me back to just being, like, 5, 6 years old where I looked up to you for, like, so much, and it just all came, like, spilling out of me, and I'll never forget that.
1: So,
0: I didn't even know that that was a thing, like, I didn't know it was the first one, so that's nice to hear.
22: Yeah.
2: Danielle, when you heard that Polly got shot, when you first got that call, how did that feel for you?
0: Well, like, I knew he was all right away. Like, it would have been much worse if I just heard, like, Polly got shot and, like, we didn't know, like, you know, he was in some sort of way that we didn't know if he was going to be all right. You know what I mean? So I knew he was all right, but it was still, I just had to get there. Like, me and my other sister just had to get to New Hampshire, like, immediately and go see him. It was just, like, an urgency to go see him, I guess.
22: And, like, speaking to that, I didn't, like, quite understand, like, at the time, like the police were like, you need to call your mom, you need to call your sister. Like, they don't want to hear from anyone. They're not going to believe anyone unless you talk. And, like, hearing this from her, like, it makes sense now. Like, if I didn't call you and another officer was like, oh, Polly's shot, but he's fine.
0: Right, like, right. If another officer had called me and said, Polly got shot, like, that would be a whole different thing. Like, my brain would go somewhere else. Yeah. You know what I mean? But I heard you right away. So I knew you were okay. You weren't in, like, a coma, or you weren't gone, you know, you were there, you were talking.
2: She would have thought, oh, can you
0: I felt
2: just
0: really
2: check
0: awful for
2: real
0: you
2: quick?
0: But I wasn't like I knew you were okay.
22: Yeah,
1: well, yeah, because it's when, because your mind immediately goes to the worst. So if somebody's like, oh, your brother's been shot,
0: exactly.
1: He's okay, then you're thinking, oh no, he's on a ventilator, like, he's fine, he's going to be fine, because everybody reassures people that, and then, you know, you're on the way there and like, oh no, it's a lot worse than you thought. No, so that makes a lot of sense.
0: Yeah, I think it was very good that how they have him call, because otherwise, like, I think my mother got, like, a knock on her door, though, so I have no idea what might have went through her head.
1: Yeah.
22: Paul got a knock on his
0: door. As a mother, especially, because that's, like, the worst thing that could ever happen.
1: Yeah, absolutely.
22: Yeah, like, so Paul got it in the worst way. Like, Danielle knows, Paul goes to every single family event, the one that's in the corner, not on camera,
1: silent
22: not talking.
1: Paul. Yeah.
22: But so like, at 2:30 in the morning, Paul got a knock on the door, and all they said was, Paulie got shot and we can't tell you more. So Paul actually had to live with all those fears, like, for a few hours, just assuming that I was gone.
1: Yeah. Damn.
0: Right, so. Right. That's what I am glad didn't happen, because I wouldn't be able to handle that. I can't handle that kind of thing. But I didn't have to, and I'm sure a lot of other people did. You know, mom, that I can't imagine with her, you know?
22: Actually, some information. Who you're talking to now, Scott? You're talking to Scott now, Danielle. I met him like a year before becoming a police officer. Like, he was a mentor for me. I met him over Instagram, and I asked him a billion questions about how to get on, how to do this, how to do that. And Scott's first discovery was seeing it on the news, like, new officer Polly Lewis shot.
1: Yeah, we were at a bar crawl, and it was a fundraiser. And I was at a bar, a sports bar, and it said, New Hampshire police officer shot. And we were all looking. And then it says, where? I'm like, well, all right, we're narrowing it down. And then it said, you know, police officer, rookie police officer shot. And I'm like, oh, my God. Yeah, and it hit me like a ton of bricks. And then I called your department. I'm like, I know you can't tell me anything, but is he all right? And the dispatch is like, well, he's alive. I'm like, well, that's a plus. So,
0: Yeah, that's a hard way to hear it, too, on the news. You know, you don't want to hear it that way.
1: Yeah, you start drawing your own conclusions at that point.
0: Yeah.
1: Huh. Well, Paul's always said nice things about you, so it's nice that he wasn't lying to us again.
22: Yeah,
1: he lies a lot.
22: It's actually good. It's actually good too. So, like I said, Danielle's in our hometown, Hull, Mass, right now, where we all grew up, where I went missing, where I crashed the car, where it all began. So, like, we're having like a little kind of family reunion on Friday into Saturday, where both sisters are going to be down.
1: Nice.
22: My mom's going to be there, so it's going to be a
1: good
22: cool. weekend.
1: Good for you guys.
2: And all the attention will be to you because it's your birthday.
22: Yes, actually. Chris to my left.
1: Nice. No, you guys should do, Danielle. You guys should all storm out and leave him by himself as payback for all the crap he's done to you guys.
0: Yeah, go hide. Well, I'll go hide.
22: Danielle knows all my little tricks. Like even as a teenager, like I had like a few years where just like I had no friends in my room, like doing nothing, and my only visitor was ever Danielle because she was bored sometimes, and like. I was trying to like blow up on like this game that nobody played. Like my mission was like, oh, be the most known on this game that no one plays besides
1: what
22: me.
1: Was it?
22: Toontown, it was called. And nobody knows the game. But my mission, no matter what, is like, how far can I take this and how much attention can I get?
1: Yeah. So, I'm really shocked.
0: You got a lot. It's a lot of attention on that game.
1: Me and Paul, like, we were most known about Monopoly in our house because we flipped the table when nobody won. Yeah, it's a different era. Totally different era.
22: Danielle, do you want to play the paperclip game?
0: What's that?
22: you must have tuned in late. So we put a paperclip in our hand left or right, and if you guess a paperclip, that's when you get the hotspot question.
0: I don't want a hotspot question.
22: I feel like you've been done with this for like 20 minutes and then you're just...
1: No, that's good because all our questions were loaded.
22: Yeah,
1: so,
22: they were.
1: I mean, they were going to be bad. We
22: I
1: all know what they
22: you
1: are.
22: You were like, oh, we're just going to like just ask about Polly going missing. And then you're like, so how do you feel when Polly got shot?
1: Well, yeah, I apologize for that. That was not my...
0: No, it's okay.
1: That was not my... That was the other guys in this room. Me and Paul...
0: At least I had an answer. The only one that put me on the spot was like when I had to tell you guys about the snow thing because I just couldn't come up with anything.
1: That was fun.
22: No, it was so devious.
1: You got to think about that.
0: I don't know.
1: We want to hear more about those. We used to do that.
0: Yeah, I got nothing.
1: Too.
0: I was a good kid.
1: Yeah. Yeah. You're like, well, I can't do anything because then Polly would try to like top me.
22: Get attention.
1: Yeah, yeah.
0: Polly took all the attention for sure.
1: Yeah, nothing's changed. Well, Danielle, it was awesome talking to you, and welcome back to Massachusetts where you belong. Don't hang up because I'm going to hang up on you if you answer this wrong. Are you a Sox fan or are you a Yankees fan now?
0: I'm actually neither.
1: Are you a Mets fan? Who do you like?
0: I don't, I'm not a fan.
1: Oh, okay. Well, that's a very neutral
22: she
1: answer.
22: Did go
1: that's
22: through
1: good.
22: Like
0: yeah,
22: a 5
0: I don't
22: phase,
0: like, though. I just like don't watch sports.
1: Oh, okay.
0: But interestingly, like I am like a phys ed teacher, so.
22: She
0: or,
22: actually,
0: like,
22: Danielle's in a few videos too.
0: Danielle
22: and I did some 1v1s.
0: I just don't like to watch them.
1: Mm-hmm. Yeah.
22: Danielle, how do you feel being like siblings to the greatest trick shot king that ever existed ever?
1: I think if she's a phys ed teacher, then she's
0: I'm
1: probably much better.
0: I'm only a fan of Polly.
1: Yeah.
0: Polly's like sports because he's just so good. He like just really stands out above the rest of them, so I do watch his.
1: I watch him. My daughter and her boyfriend, they're watching him, and her boyfriend goes, is he really like that in real life? And she goes, no, he's not like that. And I'm like, yeah, kind
22: of.
0: He totally is. That's him.
22: I'm just annoying and I troll 24/7.
1: I'm like, he just doesn't lower the bar, except when it comes to sports.
0: Yeah.
1: Like, oh my God, you see, that was amazing. Like, he's not real like that. I go, because he puts so much effort into everything else he does that he downplays that so much. So that's why I was like,
0: no, but like the personality, I'd say it's real.
1: Yeah, 100%.
2: What was the one? You like threw a ball or something at like the ladies' room?
1: You hit it.
2: And hit a lady.
22: I would never do that.
2: Was that was one of your videos? I can't remember.
22: No, it was.
2: No,
22: that
2: just came up.
22: I choose targets from like 1 foot away.
2: Yeah.
1: You actually have pulled off some pretty impressive feats though in some of them.
22: I have.
1: You know, because I was like, I watched a couple. I was like, I can't believe he actually, you know, threw it over the backstop from there.
22: Yeah. But... I'm the best athlete that ever existed ever. By the way. Like, what do you expect? Anything else from me?
1: Just think, you ever see those videos like where you see people are talking like, oh, like when Jordan played, you know, Bird or whatever, there's going to be a video. It's going to be some little kid, and it'll probably be Danielle's son. He'll be like, yeah, no, still to this day, the best athlete ever graced the, you know, the social media airwaves was definitely my Uncle Paulie. And everybody's going to be like, who?
22: Yeah.
1: Oh, that guy, the cup pouring guy.
22: But. I did a football throw off with Danielle, who's on the phone now, and like we did a 1v1, and like people were like very impressed. Danielle's always been so athletic and so competitive, but like she like chucked that ball like 50 yards.
1: Oh, nice.
22: And like the comments were like, holy crap, we were not expecting that. Yeah.
1: She wasn't just the random lady you found on the street, right?
22: Yeah.
1: Right. We've all been that, Danielle. The random, look at this random person I found on the street. I'm like, oh, I'm random now.
0: Yeah.
1: Just like you. But no, thank you so much for calling in and putting up with this. But then again, you're Polly's brother, so you're used to putting up with things like this. So
0: yeah, of course.
1: No, actually, you're his sister. Sorry. I just called you her brother. The other way around, though.
22: She wants to go so bad, okay. Scott.
1: Yeah, she does. I know. All right. Yeah, thanks a lot, Danielle. We're gonna go play this game. So tune in, and maybe he'll tell us some craziest things about you.
0: Okay, I'll be listening, I think.
1: All right. Take care. Thanks a lot.
0: Bye-bye. All
1: right. Bye-bye. That was Polly's sister, Danielle, on the phone. A little longer than probably she wanted to be on. I'm going to say
22: she
1: probably
22: was done
1: about
22: after 11 seconds.
1: Yeah. She wanted to tell that story, and that was it. And then she's like, that's it. I'm going back. So we're doing another round of that, or what are we doing?
22: Yes. You never, it's your paperclip turn, though.
1: Oh, all right.
22: Do you have a question?
1: In my mind, yes. Let me see.
22: Do you need a question?
1: Nope. I got one. All right. Who am I going with? You?
22: I'll go first. I picked the wedding ring.
1: Again?
22: Oh, I always get the paperclip.
1: All right. My question, if you could, money aside, if you could do one job in the world, what would it be and why?
22: So I promise what I'm doing now is like exactly what I love doing. So my entire life, all I want to do is find purpose because that's what matters to me. And that's why I got my degree in social work. That's why I became a police officer. And now, unpaid, I'm finding more purpose than I could have ever found in like those two career paths. So now, like, building the platform that I built, I now have shooting survivors weekly reach out, and we connect, and we're just there for each other on a peer-to-peer level, just, like, explaining what's hard for us, and we can always relate to it, and helping people get back on their feet, because I know I was there, and I know how hard it is to stay standing when you're fighting off all the challenges. So exactly what I'm doing, just being a peer for people who I believe need it most, people who have sacrificed for this country, for the towns, for their cities, and don't really have anybody. That's exactly where I want to be. So a smaller scale to like exactly what you two are doing. Like for me, like I don't have this huge organization, but I have myself and I can give myself to others who need it.
1: Nice. I like that answer. Who's next?
22: I can.
1: So it's yours because you. So we'll just keep going around.
22: I have a paperclip? I lost mine. All right. Right now, Scott is handing me a paperclip. We have to always be narrowing what we're doing. Okay.
1: All right. So somebody just said, and I agree with them 100%. It was Craig said, I was super impressed when he hit the grass from right above it. Super talented.
22: That took 7 years to train for, by the way.
1: I said it's this is a Ripley's Believe It or Not moment, and I think it was still AI. I don't think you ever could have pulled that off. That's Evel Knievel level stuff.
22: Yeah, so let me explain that further. So basically, like I had a football, and every level, like I try to make a little bit more challenging, but the first level was I had to try to hit the grass.
1: Yeah.
22: From sit on top of the grass. And I actually did it.
1: That's like, you should say with an assist from Sir Isaac Newton. Now, let me ask you a question. How'd you transition from pouring? Because pouring the water was very, nobody else was doing that because nobody had your injury that you had. That was very unique for you. Mm-hmm. But it was also part of your recovery with, you know, mobility and occupational therapy and physical therapy, right? Mm-hmm. How'd you transition from that
22: to the trick shot? Can you just say it out loud?
1: Yeah, I mean, when dude Perfect goes, and they go, okay, so in Polly we trust. Like, I mean, yeah, your trick
22: so
1: shot
22: dude
1: came.
22: Perfect has nothing on me.
1: No, nothing. This is all AI, and it's all blue screen stuff.
22: Can I explain Dude Perfect? And I blow them up under every single opportunity that I can, and why I separate myself from them as the best trick shot king that ever existed ever, by the way. Yeah. So this is the difference between Dude Perfect and me. So if you all don't know who Dude Perfect is, it's like some like trash trick shot account with like 50 million followers where they do these like outlandish trick shots, like get a basketball into a hoop from like the top of a skyscraper.
1: Mm-hmm.
22: It's all trash. This is why. So Dude Perfect will spend like 3 to 7 months working on one single trick shot, and they have a team of like 100, and each person's like working on their special trick shot for that 3 to 7 months. And eventually they get it because they put in enough time to get it. If anybody were to stand on top of a skyscraper and drop a ball, it would eventually go in the hoop after 3 to 7 months. So their trick shots don't take skill. theirs takes time.
1: Yeah.
22: My trick shots and how I separate from the rest and why I'm the best trick shot king that ever existed ever, by the way, is because I give myself one attempt only for each trick shot that
1: I do. And you show
22: do.
1: Your failures. Nobody else does.
22: Right. So when I do my trick shots, when I stand on top of the grass and I hit the grass, it's one attempt only. And if I don't hit the grass, it's game over for me. So I separate skill from just having a lot of time. Do you understand?
1: Yes, because time is money.
22: Yes.
1: So, I'm with you.
22: So they just, most trick shot accounts invest time. I invest skill.
1: Okay.
22: Any more questions?
1: So what do you do because you have so much skill, what do you do with your free time when you're not practicing?
22: Most of my time is practicing.
2: Or sleeping.
22: Yeah, so I do. I get my 8 hours of sleep a night because, yeah, like, to be a dominating athlete, you need your rest. I also train heavy and hard, like at the gym. I work on the body. Like, so people.
1: How do you train for these trick shots, though?
22: So people don't understand the pressures of influencers. Like, we have to have a good personality, mm-hmm, a decent body, mm-hmm, and a really extreme talent that works on.
1: Oh, yeah, I was going to say.
22: So, right, for me, it's personality, body, and talent, and I have to keep up all these out of tens at all times. Otherwise, I could just...
1: He left out modesty. Because I was going to say 90%. Listen, you can be the best actor, performer on the planet, but if you don't have a good cameraman, you're nothing.
22: I know, and I do need one of those. Okay, so Paul's my cameraman.
1: This I know, that's the same.
22: That's why we're making like an inside joke. To my right, Silent Paul, who's not on camera and not speaking on the microphone, is my camera person. In between takes, you know the amount of curse words that I get? So it'll be like 1
1: That's why he's not talking, because that's all he does is swear.
22: It'll be 1 p.m. honest. So he works Monday to Friday, so we can only film like Saturday and Sunday. So I try to do a video every other day. Mm-hmm. So I need, when I'm out of content, like, if I'm out, I need a video within a day or two.
1: Yeah.
22: So if it's like 7 degrees in December in a blizzard, mm-hmm, I'll text Paul and I'll be like, ooh, this is like perfect filming condition because it's beautiful on camera.
1: Yeah.
22: So like I'll drag him to the park in a snowstorm when it's freezing out. And like, it's really hard to filming those conditions. Mm-hmm. So like in between takes, the amount of curse words he's like saying to me because like he wants to be out of it. And I'm like, if you just like be quiet for like literally 2 to 7 minutes, the 2 to 7 minutes you spend venting, we could have just been filming for. Mm-hmm. Total waste of time.
1: So in all seriousness,
22: that was serious.
1: I know. So a lot of people don't understand. They think that you just make a video and you plop it on like there's no editing. It's a full-time job for you, correct?
22: Oh,
1: like,
22: yes.
1: There's a lot that goes into, and it's your profession.
22: So
1: right?
22: I do
1: in your craft.
22: And I play this character of like anti-modest.
1: Yeah.
22: If you can't tell.
1: Yeah.
22: But you, like, to be a successful content creator, you need to have the most imaginative mind. Mm. You need to always be thinking of, like, a game or something creative or something interesting to say or, like, a catchphrase. And, like, the timeline of most content creators is, like, 6 to 12 months, and then they're old news. To be able, like, to be able to do this for 7 years and, like, still, like, growing, it's like nearly impossible. Like, it's the creative mind just always having to work. And it is difficult.
1: Yeah.
22: So when I'm not filming, I'm thinking.
1: Yeah. No, because I know that, like, oh my God, I thought that was coming through my headphones. I'm like, I'm looking at the mixing board, like, what's going on there? So if you didn't hear that, we are, like I said, we are recording live in downtown Nashville coming from the Turret. It's WSMN Radio. It's Hidden Battles Radio. We have Scott.
2: Chris.
22: And Polly. Why are we saying our names?
1: So in the middle of the show, we actually do station identification, but it's Hidden Battles Radio live on WSMN 1590 AM, 95.3 FM, streaming live on WSMN.live and on Hidden Battles Facebook page. And in the studio, like I said, we have Polly Paul, retired police officer, social media influencer, and
22: Trick Shot King.
1: Chris is here with us again. And in the corner, ain't saying nothing, Paul. So we were talking about that, I think it's funny because a lot of people think that like anybody can go viral, like you can have that.
22: Ooh,
1: you
22: can have that. I have words for this.
1: So you can have that viral video that goes out and like a million people see it and it's great, but the sustain is what is the hard part of it. And I think when you see a lot of people, especially now, with influencing. You see people who are constantly doing this stupid thing like, oh, makeup of the day. And they tap it the with crack. Their fingernails, and I want to snap all their little fingernails ASMR. Backwards. Because there's so many people doing that. But like we had talked earlier, when you started, it was you trying to learn to pour again, you know? Yes. And a lot of people are like, oh, he's faking, he's milking. And I'm like, no, he's not.
22: The question 20 minutes ago is, how did I transition from pouring a drink to being the
1: trick shot king of the world? Yeah.
22: Would you like me to answer that?
1: No, you had your chance. It's not about you. But for people to understand that to do this full time, it's not you sitting, getting a video and uploading it instantly. It's not about lives. You know, I mean, like, what is percentage of you creating content, putting it out, and then to the point like people like, oh, he's making money off his lives, or you making more off your videos, correct?
22: You get ad revenue from your videos. That's where like all the money comes from. But in the famous words of Mr. Beast, anyone can get a million views one time, and in fact, most people do. Mm-hmm. Not many people can get a million views 50 times, right? And that's what it takes to build a career of a content creator. You can't just get lucky.
1: Yeah.
22: You have to study the system. You have to watch podcasts on algorithm.
1: Yeah.
22: Algorithm is ever changing. Like social media now isn't what it was 7 years ago. It's not what it was 3 years ago. 7 years ago, longer form content was in, where like you spend 30 to 40 minutes vlogging. Now, like people have the attention span of a squirrel.
1: 7 seconds,
22: so you
1: got to
22: like capture the audience at a half a second and like keep their focus for 30 seconds, which is really hard to do in this day and age. And like, so you have to be ever changing, and you have to study this thing like a science.
1: Yeah.
22: So it's not just like, oh, I'm throwing a baseball. It's like everything that like I'm doing in that 30 seconds has been studied to a science.
1: There's a recipe to it.
22: There is.
1: To sex. And that's the funny thing. It's like we've, you know, because when I first started overnight, I got a lot of followers and then it just stopped.
22: Yeah.
1: And then I think it was doing that to, because at the time, a lot of us were just starting then and everybody was getting tons and tons of followers. And then it just plateaued. And then the only followers I get now, and it's not that I do a lot of content because I don't, but the only likes I get now are from bots. Who have OF pages or they're, you know, they have two first names and they don't even exist. But that's where all my stuff is because it's just all AI driven, you know.
22: But in 2019 and 20, like to 2021, a personality was very unique. And what I mean a personality is a veteran was hard to find. A police officer was hard to find. A fireman, a cook, a nurse, like whatever your niche is. You were competing with like 100,000 people, but now everyone's on TikTok. There's like a billion people on TikTok. Hmm. So the 100,000, now there's a billion, and now there's 100,000 police officers, 100,000 veterans. So like you're sharing these views with people on a similar niche.
1: Oh, yeah.
22: So now everything is lower.
1: Yeah.
22: So
1: and that's it too. It's like to be unique. You know what I mean? Yeah. Like and your sustainability is because you've been unique and you continue to evolve in that direction. But you get, like, I've seen somebody who has a lot of followers because he mimics you, and he's kind of a jerk about it.
22: Oh, yeah, yeah.
1: And I'm like, all right, that's funny. And then I was thinking, I'm like, oh, you know you've made it when somebody creates an account and shares all your stuff as it's theirs. Now, say, for instance, I was to say, like, I wanted to start, you know, like, almost, it'd be like Polly Paul, and I take your content and I put it on there. And now your content, because I've downloaded it, and I've created it as my own page. Now, can I make money off that by stealing
22: not
1: your
22: as
1: identity?
22: Of like 2 months ago.
1: All right, so they did change it.
22: So again, like always changing. So and now it's like originality is like what they're pushing for. So in fact, I started off like, okay, so I noticed like a lot of people were doing reacts.
1: Mm-hmm.
22: So like 4 months ago, I'm like, I'm going to start a react, like weekly react on Facebook.
1: Yeah.
22: And like just for like my Facebook page, because again, so something you need to consider is TikTok, Instagram, Facebook, and YouTube. They all have a different demographic. So you got to play to the strengths of each. Mm-hmm. So like Facebook likes reacts. Mm-hmm. So basically like you watch someone else's video and react to it. Mm-hmm. And it was working for 2 months. Then the algorithm changed 2 months ago. And now, like, if you react and you use someone else's content, like, you get penalized for that. So now I have a ban on my Facebook page reacting because it's a newly changed algorithm. So
1: that's strange. There's so many reacting things. You know what I don't get is this. You know, like, so say I made a video for YouTube. I can't use licensed music because now I'm violating BMI or whatever. But then I see videos of people who listen to a song for the first time and they use the whole song and then they talk about it. And I'm like, how can they get away with it?
22: I think they get like special rights for that.
1: So do they probably pay into BMI then?
22: I think so, yeah.
1: Okay. And BMI is, I don't know what it stands for, but it's what you use music. And that's why we have to go silent on Facebook a lot, is because you can't use songs that aren't licensed through because you don't have the rights to it. Even to the point that we had Barry Goudreau from Boston on our show, and he gave us verbal rights to use one of his songs. And it was great. And we're like, yay, we played the song. We put it on Facebook, and I got in trouble on Facebook. They gave us a 30-day rip.
22: Facebook is so strict. No, that's why I got my ban on Facebook.
1: Yeah.
22: and
1: they're not even the ones that pay that well.
22: Yeah.
1: You know, no, but
22: Zuckerberg
1: you know.
22: Pays nothing. Mm. He doesn't pay on Instagram, and he like be banned everyone on Facebook.
1: Yeah.
22: So YouTube and TikTok, if you're trying to make a career out of it, is the way to go.
1: But yeah, and I mean, like, there's now AI where you upload your clip, and it'll make a bunch of small clips and throw it out there. But it's still, I don't know. It's hard. You know, it's hard. And if you think you're going to make a living being a content creator,
22: what I tell people is then the personality is the career. And like I mentioned this before, because people like tell me all the time, like, you blew up because you got shot. And I say, how many cops get shot a year? Over 200, right? And I'm not like saying it's like bad or good.
1: No,
22: I'm just saying
1: right.
22: Like, I blew up because I have a very unique personality. If you're listening, if you can't tell, like, I talk very fast. I'm very excitable. Like, I'm always thinking of something creative. And like, the personality is what gets you paid online. And it's anything else, the story will end in a couple weeks if it's exciting.
1: Yeah.
22: Because
1: no, but that's the thing. Like, let's think of like some of the pioneers of, you know, TikTok. You had Mark and his canine,
22: Mattis,
1: right? So you had him, and he was like the most known canine police officer, right, out there with personality. It wasn't like Jim's like, this is my dog, you know, he made really good content. And for people who don't know what I'm talking about, there's a video where somebody throws their boot up in the air and they're putting the uniform on, and when they catch the boot, like, there's a dog with them, right? He is in that video of the dude who's got like a little puppy, and then he's ripped and he's got a Great Dane, and then it's Mark, and he's got Maddox on his shoulder. Like, so he was one of the pioneers. And then it went to cop talk, right? So then there was like a little cult of all the cops who worked together. And then it became like, and it just exploded. All these little subcultures exploded out there. And that's when the originality, I think, stopped.
22: Yeah.
1: Because now it's like, oh, let's partner up. I mean, there was some female cops that quit their jobs and became influences on TikTok and on OF, you know, I mean,
22: and like, why I fear for these people, like having studied this, like, and like, again, like, people can build a career out of it, but people they're old news fast. People get tired of these personalities fast. So the average creator lasts a year. So like, these young creators will quit their jobs to be an influencer because it's working, but they don't realize how quickly
1: the long game.
22: They don't know how quickly like people are tired of you.
1: Yeah,
22: and like, that's where you. Answering your drink question, why did you go from recovery to Trick Shot King? Well, you have to be ever evolving. So you have to stay within your niche, but be growing at the same time.
1: Yep.
22: So recovery turned into Trick Shot recovery, which will then turn into something else, and people are tired of it. So like, if you're the same thing too long in this world, game over for you. Yep. Lifespan a year.
1: Yeah.
22: So that's to answer the question.
1: So do you think that would explain why Mr. Beast is so popular still? Is because he's changed so many different times? Before it was kind of like, you have the opportunity to win this money, but now he's got reality show and stuff like that.
22: Yeah, the best creators will keep evolving. They have to. Yeah. Like, you like, we live in a world where we're like studying our own views, and as soon as you see them dip, you know, like, you got to change something.
1: Yeah. So you have the right to see what your reach was on certain episodes, correct, as a content creator?
22: Correct.
1: So you look and go, oh, that didn't work at all. I'll never do that again.
22: Correct.
1: Smart. What do you have for advice for, like, the younger generation who want to, like, Twitch and stream? And, like, especially with, like, you have all these kids who think they're going to make $1 million, you know, a year streaming Call of Duty. Like, there's so many of them out there. Like, what would you give them as advice?
22: I mean, keep posting, right? Keep trying. Like, you'll, it's like anything. Like, the more you do it, the more that, like, you'll learn and, like, and grow and, like, tweak your videos to find out things that are working. Like, if you just post, like, two and then you're done because they didn't do well, well, then you didn't give yourself a chance to grow.
1: Yeah.
22: So, again, like, always be working on improving, like, study in the videos where, like, people stopped watching and then being like, oh, like, where, what went wrong at this point? Like, oh, I was boring in that 2 seconds, so like, half the people stopped watching. Like,
1: yeah.
22: You have to, like, learn from every video and keep on growing and, like, studying yourself. And
20: It's funny when it says like average time watched.
22: Yes.
20: And it's like 3 to 5 seconds. Yeah. And you're like, what? Where did I lose them on that? And then it's funny because a lot of the videos we do, well, a lot of the intros that like stuff we do is, you know, especially for our Facebook, is we're giving informational stuff like, hey, this is what's coming up for Hidden Battles. People are like, okay, coming up for Hidden Battles, and they get off, and you're like, you didn't give me the opportunity to tell you what's going on. Oh, thank you. Know, or even when we have big events, we get flooded with people who ask the most moronic questions. Like, here's the invitation, or here's the event, and they're like, when's the date? It's right there. You know, what time? Right there. And eventually I go on and I do it like, hey, everybody, because we have a lot of questions. And then I do that, and then literally 8 seconds, I'm like, all right, we need to find somebody else to do it, because apparently it's me, you know? But so it is, it's something that's constantly evolving and changing.
22: I just stopped listening.
20: You kind of Oh, I know you do. Yeah, you did for 3 seconds there too. let's see. Go to
22: just be ever captivating. He's like scrolling through something right now.
20: No, no, I'm actually, so when I'm going through our contents to see if there's any questions for the Facebook page. We have some comments. We have Tori saying that she lasted 5 years with you. So Tori said that she's been with you for 5 years. How long have you been on TikTok?
22: I came out
20: pre-COVID.
22: So literally right after my shooting. 2019 is when TikTok started coming out and getting popularized. My shooting was August 1st, 2019. I started dabbling into TikTok because I had nothing else to do, didn't know anyone in the state. And I'm like, what do I have to lose at that point? So...
20: Yeah, because so in a sense, you're an old school guy now at this point.
22: Yes. But I also before TikTok, I was making before TikTok was even out on Instagram.
20: Yeah.
22: I had about 10,000 followers because I was making silly videos in my apartment that were I would write a comedy script and then I would play these characters and act out these videos, and they were so bad, but it was my thing, because all I wanted to do was blow up. But that was what was in then. Like, it was it was short. It was 2 to 3 minute comedy skits in your bedroom.
20: Well, you used to do the first day in the as a police officer ones. You used to do stuff like that, which were kind of cool, because that was I used to enjoy those, because I was oh, all right, now I get to see somebody else's perspective on, you know, becoming a new police officer, especially being young and from a town you're not from.
22: I love doing that stuff, but again, how long can you tell the same story for?
20: Yeah, exactly.
22: Nope.
20: Agreed. I believe it's Chris's turn, by the way. You do it this time.
22: Okay. I pull his paperclip.
20: Yeah. So we're doing the hot seat paperclip game.
22: Okay. So right now I am placing a paperclip in either my right hand or my left hand.
20: A paperclip? Bloods and Crips?
22: Yes. And Chris needs to guess it. If he does, he gets a hot spot question. All right. Turn around.
2: Right hand.
22: This hand?
2: Yep.
22: Chris chose the paperclip, meaning he gets a hot spot question. Do you want me to think of the question? Do you want Scott to think of the question?
2: You have them all pre-listed.
22: I'm the only one that came prepared for this visit, actually. I came prepared with...
20: Apparently you don't know the show, because we don't come prepared. It just comes out of our mouths.
22: Okay.
20: We're I can't even say, because we don't do political stuff, bud.
22: Chris, what is your favorite I Need 5 minutes activity?
2: What?
22: So if you need to if you need 5 minutes to get back on your feet because you're pissed or you're stressed or you're sad or you just need 5 minute time out.
20: My mind did not go there.
22: Scott, we're family friendly.
20: I know. I was thinking, what does he enjoy to do for 5 minutes? Like, whether it's, you know, take a walk, have a snack.
22: You're answering his question for him.
20: No, that's what I'm just telling you where my mind went.
22: It is Chris's turn, Scott.
20: Your question is totally different from what I was thinking and what Paul was thinking.
22: We have 7 minutes.
2: My 5 minute activity is leave my house, go get my coffee, go get my truck washed, and come back.
20: It's 5 minutes. You got a time machine, Doc Brown?
2: Oh no, that's that's a lot longer. It takes me 5 minutes just to get through the Dunkin' Donuts drive
20: thru. Yeah, I was gonna say.
5: How can I help you?
2: Mom, the Dunkin' Donuts. Would you like to try that?
5: You're using your mobile app today.
2: okay, McDonald's.
20: No, I thought Paul went the same place. Absolutely. I was going to say a large cup of milk with a sleeve of Oreos. That's what I need 5 minutes for.
1: And then three to in a spoon to get whatever fell off in the bottom. Those are the deluxe ones, though. Those ones crumbled and disintegrated in the milk and gave you that amazing pudding at the bottom. That's how you know you're poor.
22: Okay, Chris, what's something you're proud of overcoming? Since Scott ruined the first question, it was actually very immature. He used to grow up. I actually learned yesterday.
1: I'm not sure if you realize who the host of the show was. But...
22: No, I watched a podcast last night, and it was like, because a lot of people tell me that I need to grow up. And
1: no,
22: but like the most creative people in the world are people that haven't grown up. Think of Disney, think of Star Wars, think of anything exciting in this world. It's created by someone that like should have grown up but otherwise didn't. So the people that like have created the beauty of this world usually have the creative mind who are usually told they shouldn't grow up. So never listen.
1: It's true.
22: People that tell you that you need to grow up are usually the miserable people that want you to be miserable too.
1: And to quote Jeffrey Giraffe, I don't want to grow up.
22: It is Chris's turn to answer the question, Scott. Please wait your turn. What was my question? Can you repeat it for the audience?
2: It was, what is something that

0: minuscule things. Like, oh, the trash barrel's still at the end of the driveway. The recycle barrel's at the end of the like.
1: That's called letting go perfection.
0: Exactly. Like, before it was like, oh my God, I just worked.
2: Paul needs to learn that.
0: I just worked 16 hours. Like, and honestly, yeah. It's more something, I say more recently than not. And it was, I went through the Boulder Crest Struggle Well class and the two day class. And that was really one of the huge takeaways from that class was like, it's just a trash barrel. It's just a it's just your mail. It's just, you know, the dishwasher. Okay, yeah. Do I still get upset about the dishwasher? Some days. But you know what? It's okay.
1: That's a house law. That's why.
0: Yeah.
1: You can't break house law.
0: No.
1: I agree with you on that.
0: But now it's all like just the minor things that it's just, not that I don't care. It's just kind of, it will still be there tomorrow.
1: That's it. That's hard to do, too. That takes training. It's not something you can go. Because that was something I struggled with forever. We've talked about this.
0: Yeah.
1: And that's an acquired skill that takes a lot of, because you have to understand that it's not the end of the world if somebody, you know, doesn't clean the cap and there's ketchup stuck all on it, like, and it's getting to the point that it's become,
2: we like, had a fight about
1: like
2: that
1: gelatin. Like, you just take the cap off, run into hot water, put it back on, it's the end of the world. It's not the end of the world. Like, we have to understand that it's the little things that compile up, but who cares about the little things? And that's what you really got to, you know, kind of do.
0: Like, there's still days that I...
1: Oh, you're going to, absolutely.
0: You know, I just have a fuse that I'm just like, what the heck, but...
2: Yeah, Chris sends me, like, really nasty texts sometimes about, like, little things that are getting him mad.
1: And Paul's behind you reading it, nodding.
0: Like, Paul's like... Oh, thank God Chris told him that.
1: God,
0: Swift. That's how I've been feeling.
1: Swifters do not clean floors. They just push that stuff around, take your damn shoes off.
0: What Paul doesn't tell you is he sends me a message, and then I wait a couple hours.
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4: USA Radio News, I'm Anthony Lucero. Iran is refusing to reopen the Strait of Hormuz unless the U.S. meets a list of demands. Talks with Oman continue over reopening the vital shipping route. American workers are increasingly concerned artificial intelligence could take their jobs, with a new poll finding 53% fear displacement.
5: That is a differentiator. And for as simple as it sounds, most people duck and hide, and I teach people to raise their hand and contribute.
4: Executive coach Neil Shore says workers should avoid swirling on those fears and instead focus on uniquely human skills, productivity, and expanding their roles. Facebook owner Mark Zuckerberg's $300 million yacht failed to respond to radio calls for help by a small skiff that ran out of fuel off Alaska's Farragut Bay.
6: Reports are that while Zuckerberg's yacht was closer, a small cruise ship made the rescue instead. Maritime law mandates that the nearest ship is to render aid to a distress call. In a social media post, a passenger on the cruise ship said that fellow passengers booed loudly when the captain explained the situation. A spokesperson told the Alaska Beacon Sunday that the Tech Titan and his family were not on board during the incident. I'm Mark Mayfield.
4: Former President Barack Obama is turning the page with his latest endeavor as host of a literature-focused podcast.
7: Tell me something good.
8: President Obama will host A Great Book that's presented by Audible and Higher Ground Productions, the media company launched by the former first couple. The project, which premieres September 24th on Audible, will feature 6 episodes where Obama focuses on books, including The Fire Next Time by James Baldwin, Marilyn Robinson's Gilead, and All the Pretty Horses by Cormac McCarthy. The former president posted on social media, at a time when fewer people are able to sit down with a book, it's important to remember the joy and power that can come from reading. I'm Michael Kastner.
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